0: our country with distinction.
1: The boss of Universities Australia has hit out at the federal government's plans to stop international students bringing their families into the country. Home Affairs Minister Tony Burke is expected to announce the measure today when he releases Labor's plans to curb net overseas migration. Universities Australia Chief Executive Luke Shea has warned the move will lead to fewer international students coming to Australia, which could have economic consequences.
2: This is just a continuation of years of chipping away at Australia's great national asset, which is international education that serves the country, serves the economy, helps fund our world-class universities.
1: The New South Wales government has proposed changes to a crime bill to help police tackle organised crime. The changes will give the Crime Commission the power to seize digital devices immediately when people are served with a summons. Minister for Police and Counter-Terrorism Yasmin Catley says the new laws are needed to adapt to new technology.
3: We've got head honchos giving orders from overseas who are engaging young teenagers to perform these murderous attacks on our streets. We need to make sure that we have the laws in place to cut this off.
1: A new paediatric trauma institute at the Sydney Children's Hospital in the city's east will share lessons from the Bondi terror attack with hospital staff across the state. The state government will invest $500,000 in the new institute, which will focus on education and training to respond to mass casualty events. Health Minister Ryan Park says the new centre should be up and running in 6 months.
4: If another major traumatic event like that occurred, it doesn't have to be a terrorist attack. It could be in regional New South Wales. It could be a bus crash, something significant like that. What's the way in which the system would respond at those local hospitals?
1: The final stretch of George Street in Sydney CBD will become entirely pedestrian-friendly under a council plan. Some vehicle lanes will become footpaths and traffic lights will be taken out between Essex Street and Alfred Street near Circular Quay. It follows the pedestrianisation of the rest of George Street, which began in 2015. Sydney Lord Mayor Clover Moore says there'll be minimal disruption to the public while the latest work takes place.
5: They will just see from Essex Street down to Circular Quay, the streets off George Street being paved and having seating introduced and lighting and trees, and the city will carry on round it.
1: Women with breast cancer left fearful over accessing a crucial drug have been offered a reprieve, with an equivalent medication to be subsidised next month. The federal government will today announce the breast cancer and endometriosis drug Triptorelin will be available on the pharmaceutical benefits scheme for a range of women's health conditions from October. It comes after global pharmaceutical company AstraZeneca announced it would pull the version of the drug Zoladex that's used for breast cancer from the Australian market from November. The Giants have confirmed that their captain, Toby Green, is due to leave the AFL club. The short statement released says the Giants have been advised by Toby Green of his intention to move back to Victoria for family reasons, with a view to join the Geelong Football Club. Green has been linked to the Cats for several weeks. And former Australian and current Tasmanian cricketer Matthew Wade has announced his retirement from all forms of the game. He'll continue to hold several coaching roles, including with the Australian national team. To the weather around the state, isolated showers along the central and northern parts of the coast and northern coastal ranges. It'll be fine elsewhere. Sydney's weather, a fine, partly cloudy day, a top of 19 on the coast and 21 in the west. It's 10:05.
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12: 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This week it's the 60s.

0: versus the 70s. See Benedict. We'll be here to talk music later this hour. The dueling decades, 60s v 70s. We need you to make the case for one or the other. No fence sitting, please. 1300 222 702 is the number. Which is your preferred decade? We need case studies. We need persuasive arguments. You can add footnotes if you'd like. 1300 222 702. G'day, it's Hamish here. It is Thursday, the 17th of September. Quite a large reaction, I would say, from you wonderful 702 listeners to Geraldine Doogue this morning, swearing on the radio. Kat says, that was absolute gold from Geraldine. I laughed so hard, my sip of coffee went up my nose. I wonder if she swears like a sailor in normal life as well. She does seem like a proper lady. Also on the text line, someone saying, Hamish, women of our age are swearing more because of our frustration at the way the world is going. Are you swearing more? 1300 222 702 is the number. Let me know. Unrelated to the 70s, but perhaps with a similar soundtrack, we're talking the science of psychedelics this half hour. Beyond the hype and the controversy, what does the research on this stuff actually say? You're going to hear from author Rich Harity very soon, who's been examining Australia's growing role in psychedelic medicine. If you've got a question, maybe if you've been part of some of these trials, get in touch. 1300 222 702. If you're sceptical, if you're dubious, let me know your thoughts. 1300 222 702.
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0: A few things to let you know about on the roads at the moment. At Burwood, Morwick Street at Railway Parade, traffic lights blacked out, traffic impacted in all directions. Eastern Creek on the M7 off-ramp to Wargrove Road, a broken down truck, southbound traffic impacted. And at Coolgardie on the M1 Pacific Motorway approaching Coolgardie Road, a truck crash involving two trucks, one of the two northbound lanes closed at the moment. If there's anything else you're seeing that we should know about, the number is 1300 222 702.
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0: It is 8 minutes past 10. Do get in touch if you're interested in psychedelic medicine or if you've had some experience with it. 1300 222 702 is the number. Rich Harity will be here to talk to you in a few minutes from now. He's got a new book out on this, looking at the actual science of this. Obviously, it's talked about a lot. There's been a lot of trials run recently, including here in Australia. 1300 222 702. We'd love you to join the conversation. A quick update for you on something mentioned in the news with Tony Matthews a few minutes ago. The Premier Chris Minns says that he expects more people will be arrested over the alleged mistaken identity shooting of a uni student in Sydney's southwest. Overnight, two teenagers aged 14 and 16 were charged with murder over the killing of Marco Tapia, who was shot dead in his bed at his family's home in Glenalpine earlier this month. The two teenagers are accused of providing the murder weapon and staging vehicles. They're due in children's court today. Here's what the Premier Chris Minns said a short time ago.
3: Look, my thoughts are with that family. I can only imagine to have a son who's done absolutely nothing wrong, living his life and be murdered in his bedroom. The people who are charged with it are charged with serious offences. The age of the people who've been accused of these offences is worrying for everybody in our community. But I need to let that work its way through the courts. And police have told us and the public you can expect more arrests.
0: That's the Premier Chris Minns speaking a short time ago. We'll continue updating you on that throughout the morning.
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4: Three new adventures for young readers. 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
5: Want to bite their toes? Mouse asks. No! 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
0: I asked you a couple of minutes ago if you're swearing more after our experience with Geraldine Doogue just before the news headlines. Georgia says, swearing more, yes, because we've had enough, in brackets, because of my teenage son. Dave says, swearing more, swear word, yeah. Thank you, Dave. Another texter says, bloody oath I am, all prompted by The grand dame of Australian radio, Geraldine Doogue, talking to us this morning on 702.
6: Well,
0: from those countries.
6: Well, I mean, it's what brought Andrew Prince, the late Prince Andrew, down was that he was taken to the Gulf to represent the UK,
0: but not the late Prince.
6: No, I mean he's not a prince anymore.
0: I don't know
6: how one describes him.
0: Yes, understood.
6: And he obviously made, to be honest, to be blunt, a complete dickhead of himself.
0: Geraldine Doogue, you're on ABC Radio Live.
6: I know, I'm naughty.
0: And I have to apologise. What is going on?
6: Well, he was obviously a twit.
0: 1-300-222-702 is the number. Are you swearing more? Are you finding it does something for you? 1-300-222-702 is the number. Up next, we're going to talk psychedelics.

0: 12 minutes past 10. Psychedelics are an absolute point of fascination for the mental health world. Obviously, you know, it's sort of moved well past some of the imagery, some of the cultural iconography around psychedelics of the 60s and the 70s. Scientists are working on medicines to treat mental health issues using psychedelic drugs like LSD, MDMA and psilocybin from magic mushrooms. You might be interested, though, to learn more about Australia's role in the development of psychedelic medicines. Maybe you're involved in some of the trials that have been taking place in this country. I'd love to hear from you for this conversation this morning. 1300 222 702 is the number. Science journalist Rich Harity has done a deep dive to look into Australia's role in the development of psychedelic medicines. His book is called Trip Reports, and he's here this morning. Good morning to you, Rich.
1: Good morning. Thanks for having me.
0: I wouldn't have imagined that Australia was at the forefront or the cutting edge of this stuff, but are we?
1: We are, and it's an interesting story that I kind of uncovered in the book, that Australia has actually played a prominent role in both waves of psychedelic medicine over the last kind of 50 to 60 to 70 years. And at the very beginning, Australia actually kept delivering psychedelic medicine way past the period where other parts of the world had stopped due to different prohibitions. So especially in Melbourne, we were doing psychedelic medicine all the way up to 1975, which is a very unusual story. And then at the other end of the spectrum, in the latest kind of wave of renaissance, regulatory shift back in 2023 meant that in early 2024, the very first legal MDMA dose prescribed by a psychiatrist in the world happened in Melbourne again. So we've kind of bookended both.
0: When you say it was happening in Melbourne up until 1975 and is a strange story, what's the story?
1: Well, the story is interesting because there's this general narrative that prohibition in the mid to late 60s happened due to all the kind of cultural problems that emerged with psychedelics, and the counterculture ended up clashing with the government, and the government kind of cracked down on psychedelics. So what actually ended up happening was that the company that produces psychedelics, Sandoz in Switzerland, sent out this kind of message around the world going, look, we don't want to be responsible for all of these social problems that are occurring with psychedelics, and we're going to withdraw these drugs, mostly from distribution. Except they added one caveat to that, and the caveat was, we will keep giving these drugs to whoever wants them as long as a government agency can take control and kind of manage the distribution, so we won't be responsible. Now, for most parts of the world, that meant, obviously, it's over for these drugs. So America, it was over. The UK, it was over. A group of psychiatrists in Melbourne kind of joined forces and started lobbying the Victorian Department of Health in 1966 and ended up creating a policy that was agreed upon by the Victorian Department of Health to allow the government to take possession and distribute these drugs to authorized psychiatrists. So from 1967, deliveries started happening to a Victorian Department of Health office in Melbourne. And that continued all the way up to 1975. They were being distributed to a couple of dozen authorized psychiatrists to continue using psilocybin and LSD in practice. And that didn't really happen in any other parts of the world. It's

0: the narrative of someone who's had a really kind of wonderful, transformative and healing experience from using kind of MDMA in therapy or psilocybin in therapy. And those stories are real and genuine, but what they also do kind of omit are all the stories of the people that don't have those results. And when you kind of see clinical trial data that says 30 or 40% of people enter remission and are incredibly healed by these drugs, you're not hearing the stories of the 50 or 60% of people that aren't kind of affected positively by the drugs. And maybe at best they have neutral responses, but there are a bunch of people out there that don't respond well to these drugs. They don't improve.
1: What's your observation then as to why people are so zealous in talking about it? You know, when it has worked, like years ago, I went and did a foreign correspondent episode on ayahuasca in Peru. And what surprised me about it was the number of American veterans who'd fought in Afghanistan or Iraq, very troubled, very serious PTSD related or associated issues. And like huge numbers of them there, sort of living on the edges of the Amazon and going for this ayahuasca treatment, as they called it, with very little scientific backing. But clearly for some of them, it wasn't resolving whatever their issues were.
0: Yeah.
1: But there was a belief, there was a zeal.
0: Yeah, I think what I've noticed, and I discuss it a little in the book, is that the psychedelic renaissance, which is kind of this narrative over the last kind of 10 or 15 years of the reemergence of these drugs as medicine, has been a kind of a very reactionary narrative. And it's been pushed, the positive aspects of psychedelics have been pushed very strongly and prominently as a way to kind of, I think, swing the pendulum away from decades of discussions about kind of illicit use and harms and very kind of overstated damages from these drugs. So there's been a lot of discussion, I think, for people that kind of work in the world of psychedelics to make sure that the narrative is very positive. And it perhaps has swung a bit too far in the other direction. And then the hype of psychedelics has been overstated to a degree as a kind of reactionary counter narrative to decades of these drugs are just illicit and harmful.
1: 1-300-222-702 is the number. Tom from the Blue Mountains has been in touch. He says, swearing from Geraldine Doogue and psychedelics, what a morning for Sydney's premier radio show. Can't wait for Free Call Friday tomorrow. Yeah, it'll be wild, I reckon. Mel on the text line has a question, though, for you, Tom, about Rich, rather, about psych medicine in private institutions. Can you please ask Rich about the many private institutions, hospitals, using these drugs and the prices and the Medicare rebates? Are they, how is that all connected? Would really like a better understanding of it.
0: The cost is a challenge with psychedelic medicine, and it will always be a challenge, I think. So you often hear numbers thrown about $15,000, $20,000, $30,000 for courses of psychedelic medicine, and those numbers seem really exorbitant and they seem kind of crazy and hard to fathom. But what I think isn't discussed is what those numbers actually entail. And so when you say kind of $20,000 for a course of psychedelic medicine, what you're actually talking about is a multi-month process involving over a dozen therapy sessions and several whole day dose sessions with two clinical health practitioners. And all of that adds up. I mean, anyone that's seen a psychiatrist or a psychologist for just 1 hour knows that that's hundreds of dollars. So you kind of times that by the amount of hours that we're talking about, and it very easily gets to numbers like $10,000 or $20,000 or $30,000. And issues of rebates are challenging, and I think they're issues that the healthcare field are trying to grapple with at the moment. So there's been a few small movements over the last year or so here in Australia. You've got the Department of Veteran Affairs kind of coming on board going, okay, we can maybe fund parts of this for veteran treatment. And you've got a private health insurance company doing a bit of a trial run on some of these treatments. But the reality is that if you're going to do these things safely, I think they always will be resource intensive and expensive. And so this huge kind of elephant in the room and roadblock on the horizon is, do our systems have the resources to manage it? They take a lot of psychologists and psychiatrist hours. So how can we do that?

0: Chu, look in the book at the largest microdosing trial at Macquarie University here in Sydney. What did that involve?
1: Microdosing is really interesting. It's a phenomenon that only just kind of emerged in the last 10 or 15 years. And the kind of the popular sentiment of microdosing has really outpaced the research and the investigations into it. And it's only in the last few years that we've started doing some clinical trials to understand whether microdosing is a real phenomenon. And I was kind of lucky enough to be able to visit Macquarie University, where there is a massive psilocybin microdosing trial currently underway, and it's still underway. And as clinical trials go, it will take time and years to resolve, but they're investigating whether or not very small doses of psilocybin taken regularly over several weeks help improve symptoms of depression. And it's an interesting trial. They're kind of tracking a bunch of different stuff. They're trying to do it on a scale that hasn't been done anywhere in the world. And when they do get some data in the coming years, it should give us some insight into whether microdosing is a real thing or not, which I think is a really kind of valid live debate at the moment.
0: How many trials are happening? Can you give us a sense of the scale of what's being investigated and researched in Australia right now?
1: In Australia, it's relatively big. There was a unexpected government investment in psychedelic research back in 2021 that pumped several million dollars into the field here. And so that kind of prompted a large amount of trials kind of all across the country, which are mostly still ongoing. And then kind of expanding to the world, there's dozens and dozens of trials. It's a incredibly active field at the moment, and it's in the last year or two in particular garnered a lot of big business pharmaceutical investment, which is pushing it really, really to the kind of final stages of real regulatory approval. So it's at a very interesting point as a kind of journalist watching the field, because I think over the next year or two, there's going to be some really kind of massive shifts in these drugs being formally approved and systems trying to grapple with how to actually use them.
0: Rich Harity, it's been really interesting talking to you this morning. Thanks very much for dropping by.
1: Thanks for having me.
0: Rich Harity is the author. The book is called Trip Reports. It's available now.
2: Everything Sydney.
3: It's where you live.
2: The state government's announced detailed plans for Olympic Park, which would include a metro station, a public plaza, and two residential towers with about 500 apartments.
3: It's what your city thinks.
4: I've lived across Woollahra, Waverley, Randwick. What is proposed here is preposterous.
3: It's the pulse of the city.
5: It was just wonderful as a mum. It made me realise how much we all need each other. And in the world, we just all need each other.
2: 702 ABC Sydney.
0: It is 25 minutes past 10. C. Benedict will be here in the next half hour. We're returning to our battle of the decades on 702 Mornings, the 60s versus the 70s this morning. I want to hear you make the case, please. You can choose either. You just have to choose and make the case passionately with examples, the artists, the tracks that really symbolise that decade for you, the 60s versus the 70s. You're welcome to get in touch now. 1300 222 702. Please make the case.

0: The battle of the decades, 1-300-222-702 is the number. The 60s versus the 70s. Denise is here from Bundanoon. What's your pick, please, Denise?
1: Well, I'm back again, and obviously it's the Beatles again.

0: But I have a story to tell you that I've just had a knee replacement and they gave me a spinal block, and suddenly I understood Lucy in the Sky with Diamonds. There were flowers growing all over the wall in the operating theatre. And I said, I'm going to write another verse for this song, and started singing. And the surgeon said, well, this is a first.
1: Can
0: It was extraordinary.
1: you remember any of the lyrics?
0: No. Well, I mean, could you? If you took drugs in the 70s, you can't talk about it because you can't remember, can you?
1: I was going to say, I don't know how this week's Battle of the Decades is going to go. Like, what is remembered from the 70s?
0: Well, exactly. Preferably not some of the fashion, that's for sure.
1: Have you recovered from the spinal tap, Denise?
0: Getting there. Oh, it's Spinal Tap. Now I'm talking about the Beatles, not Spinal
1: I
0: Tap.
1: know, but didn't you say you were having, what didn't they do? So I thought that's
0: They
1: what the
0: did.
1: procedure was.
0: It is. They give a spinal block.
1: A block, sorry.
0: But it was bliss. I'd line up again. I'd line up again just for that experience.
1: Easy does it, Denise.
0: Cheers.

0: It's the Battle of the Decades on 702 Mornings. Kicking off straight after the news headlines at 10:30. Georgina's been in touch. Hamish, it's not the 60s versus the 70s. It's the 60s and the 70s versus all the other decades. Georgina, you're dealing with C. Benedict here. You can't rewrite the rules. The rules are clear. They're set. It's decade v. decade. Last week it was the 50s versus the 60s. This week it's the 60s versus the 70s. We haven't figured out when we get to the end whether we then do a playoff round or anything like that. So you're welcome to get in touch if you've got an idea. But for this week, it's the 60s versus the 70s. C. Benedict here. In just a moment, get in early, 1300 222 702. Please make your case, the 60s or the 70s. C. Benedict doesn't have the news headlines. Tony Matthews has the news headlines. Good morning, Tony.
1: Hello, Hamish. New South Wales police say they're still hunting three people over the fatal shooting of a university student in Sydney's southwest in what detectives believe was a case of mistaken identity. 23-year-old Marco Tapia died from a gunshot wound on the 1st of September after armed intruders forced their way into his home in Glen Alpine. A 14-year-old boy and a 16-year-old have been arrested and charged, and detectives say they're still searching for three others believed to be involved in the shooting. The federal government has dumped a planned cap on allied healthcare for veterans in a significant backdown by Labor. It follows fierce resistance to the $5,000 threshold, which was meant to save the budget hundreds of millions of dollars every year. Australian analysts are keeping a close eye on the US economy as oil prices put pressure on inflation, leading to warnings of further interest rate rises. The US Federal Reserve has hiked rates by 25 basis points in a unanimous decision to a range of 3.75 to 4% as the nation's war in Iran drags on. And international sporting bodies have endorsed Rockhampton as the venue for the rowing and canoeing for the 2032 Brisbane Olympics and Paralympics. The Fitzroy River will host the events despite concerns over the current length and crocodiles.

0: Sydney's weather, a fine, partly cloudy day, a top of 19 degrees on the coast, Hamish, and 21 in the west.
1: What could go wrong?
0: I was slightly concerned by the mention of crocodiles.
1: Tony, do you have a view as to 60s v 70s? Are you taking a position?
0: Oh, again, how do you choose? Hey Jude or Hotel California?
1: Oh, Hey Jude's much more fun than Hotel California. It's a bit dreary, Hotel California, isn't it?
0: I love the Eagles. Can't go past the Eagles.
1: Thank you, Tony. Yes, it's the battle of the decades. Ice.

0: See, Benedict is here. 70s were pretty weird, weren't they? Let's try that again. A pretty weird decade.
1: Yeah, quite a weird decade, Hamish.
0: Can you just sort of set the scene before we dive into the arguments? Distinguishing features of 60s v 70s?
1: Okay, so 60s is this sort of big technological boom that we kind of, the album begins arguably, you know, the album era is often said to start with Sgt. Pepper's in 1967, which leaves the 1970s open to basically perfecting the concept of the long player, you know, the vinyl two-side album that tells a story as well as giving you a range of good songs. What the 1970s has that the 1960s doesn't have is a decade of the Beatles to bounce off of. I think, you know, everyone calling last week about the 60s did mention the Beatles, and it's hard to get past them. But I suspect I will be having to take the position of defending the 70s today. And what we had in the 70s was a bunch of freaks doing some really big swings.
0: Like this.

0: 1300 222 702 is the number. Nick is here from Cammeray. Were you here last week, Nick?
1: I'm still here.
2: He's never left.
0: Which decade are we going for, please?
1: Well, I was born in 1969, but I'm going for the 70s, even though without 65 to 69, the 70s wouldn't have happened. But I listened to mostly 70s music growing up as a kid.
0: And what is it that, when you think back to that time, what is it that's sort of swirling around in your mind?
1: The freedom.
0: And which musicians in particular?
1: I loved Boney M.
0: Okay.
1: Boney M.
0: Yeah, okay. Here it is.
1: She's crazy like a fool.

0: So that is Daddy Cool. So the 80s are disco though, right?
1: Well, no, the disco starts
0: in the 70s.
1: Definitely a product of the 70s, absolutely. Disco kind of comes out of the Summer of Love, late 60s, and then trickles into the 70s. You know, disco is about music, but it's also about dance floors. It's also about the kinds of drugs that were available. Like, you know, these are stories of cultural spaces as well as of music. But, yeah, absolutely, disco is kind of a product of all of the things that kind of happened in the 50s and 60s that we were talking about last week, the way that what had been like traditionally black musical art forms kind of came into popularity, got commercialized, technology making all of that like delicious sort of twangy electric guitar sound.

0: sounds possible, and then the synthesizer, which, you know, made disco pop.
1: Made quite a big difference. Gaz in Liverpool says, the 70s is better. If you remember the 60s, you weren't really there, is the old phrase that comes to mind.

0: 1300 222 702 is the number. The '60s versus the '70s, please. Kate's here from the Central Coast. Good morning. Your decade, please. Are you there, Kate? I don't know what's happened to Kate. Let's see if Nick's there from Katoomba. Good morning. I think you were here last week, Nick.
1: Yes, I was here, and I did a passionate defence of the '60s. Today, I'd like to do a passionate hatchet job on the '70s.
0: Okay, go on.
1: I was there, right? I turned 18 in 1972, and to my mind, that was the last consistent good year where you had good singles, great albums, and good bands. For the next 5 years, the singles were dominated by American soul and disco. Anything rocky, however bad, I'm talking perhaps like Susie Quattro and Mud and The Sweet, was seized upon as something, you know, to be cherished, when in fact it wasn't very good. But as a reaction to that, and it wasn't until 77, 78, 76, that when punk and new wave came along, that the decade seemed to discover its mojo.
0: Nick, have you been planning this all week?
1: Yeah, I mean, actually rehearsing it. I'm really passionate about it. There were some brilliant moments. David Bowie, Jackson Browne, the Eagles up to, but not including, Hotel California.
2: Couldn't agree with you more, Nick.
1: Mott the Hoople, other bands. I was never a fan of Queen, though. That's Greece. But, and then the Stranglers came along, and then the Clash, and then it's like everybody fell asleep at the end of the 60s. You know, the Beatles broke up, the Stones became tax exiles, the name bands, well, singles were just for teeny boppers. We're going to concentrate on albums. And it was also the decade of prog rock, if you can remember. Emerson, Lake and Palmer, Yes, all that pretentious stuff.
2: So wait, give me, is this a total blanket hatred of both disco and prog that you've got? Is there anything in the prog space or the disco space that you love?
1: Well, Boney M.
2: Yeah.
1: I've recently rediscovered Yes.
2: And you said it was pretentious. You still stand by that?
1: A little bit, but there's some good stuff in there. There's some brilliant stuff they produced.
2: I mean, it's pretty hard to say that they weren't fantastic musicians in Yes.
1: Oh, I'm not saying that at all. It's just consistently it was just so bumpy.
2: Yeah.
1: Whereas, you know, particularly from most of the 60s, from about 1965 on, and 1971, 70, 70 and 72, you could depend that when you listened, turned on the radio, you could hear good stuff.
0: So,
1: and you couldn't really depend on that in the 70s.
2: But isn't there something wonderful about what happened in the 70s of everyone kind of taking things to their most extreme and taking like what I would call really big swings and having stuff that is a bit Vegemite-y that some people love and some people hate and that is really weird?
1: Well, let me give you an example of Bowie. This was a man that managed to define trends throughout the 70s. Mm-hmm. First, what was it, glam, and then he moved to soul and then to techno, and everybody was following in his footsteps. Mm-hmm. And yes, there was some good stuff, but I have retrospectives, and I look, my retrospective of the 60s, love. Retrospective of the 80s, love. 70s, yeah, good stuff there, but not consistent.
0: So, Nick, you want us to play Suffragette City. Why?
1: Oh, it's the first thing I can think of his, but I think probably Starman's probably better. Better. Life on Mars. Life on Mars.

0: You are listening to Mornings on 702. C. Benedict is here. It's the battle of the decades, the 60s versus the 70s. Steve on the text line has a rather existential point to make. Mm-hmm. Steve says the premise of the question is wrong. Decades bleeding into each other. The 60s continued into the mid-70s, the death knell being disco, the death of good taste.
1: Okay, why are we all getting down on disco? Disco is a huge cultural moment, B, directly feeding into pretty much every style of music that came after it, full of technological advance, full of really interesting characters, also one of the most like racially mixed art forms of the 1960s, 70s, 80s. Like, this is a world in which there are white artists, black artists, Asian artists, all kind of working in the same space. And I think that that is something definitely worth celebrating.
0: 1-300-222-702 if you'd like to make the case or disagree with Steve Benedict. That's what we're here for. You're listening to Mornings. Kate is here from the Central Coast. Have we got you this time, Kate? Where did you go? Yeah.
2: Oh, hi, Hamish. I ran off for a minute and then I ran back and I thought, oh, no.
0: Kate, what would you like to make the case for?
2: All right, okay, so the 1970s. All right, teenager in the 1970s, born in 1957, Carole King, Pink Floyd. I remember a student teacher asking us to write what we were thinking of, some creative writing to the music of Dark Side of the Moon in the high school years. Fleetwood Mac, Jackson Brown, Black Sabbath, the Ramones. You know, it was just the most dynamic. And yeah, okay, disco came along, but disco was where us girls could go and dance and have so much fun. And, you know, and it was just one of those amazing times when you really felt in the 70s as a young woman coming into adulthood that you really did have that independence and opportunity to kind of really get out there and just do your own thing. It was very liberating.
0: Yeah. What was it about the time that gave you that sense, Kate?
2: Oh, look, it was just the whole thing of kind of what was coming in, like, you know, the whole thing of looking at the feminist Jermaine Gurria, being told by my high school teachers that, you know, you really could be more than what the expectation on women were at that time if you were prepared to kind of work hard and you know, things like Commonwealth scholarships were available for working class kids like myself, you know, Whitlam in Power, you know, I Am Woman, all these kind of amazing kind of things that just gave me belief that I could be something more than a woman living in the suburb with a tribe of kids.
0: And are you still raging? Are you still fighting, Kate?
2: Yeah, absolutely.
0: Good for you. Good for you. Here's some Comfortably Numb.

0: You are listening to Mornings on 702. I've said it's the 60s versus the 70s. We are being overwhelmed by 70s fans.
1: This is really, I really thought I was going to have to spend all of today defending the 70s, I've got to tell you.
0: It may be a byproduct of the fact that last week we did 50s v 60s, so we do need to hear from you if you want to make the case for the 60s. We need the counter argument here. Beatles fans, I'm talking to you. 1-300-222-702 is the number. Could you make the case for the 60s over the 70s, C?
1: Well, I spent last week trying to make the case for the 50s because the 60s was winning so badly. But, you know, I mean, the 1960s was the most sort of exciting decade of possibility of the 20th century. We talked last week about second wave feminism and the civil rights movement and the anti-war movement. You have there's this idea of the long 1950s or the short 60s, which basically says that the 60s began with the assassination of Kennedy and finished in 69 with

0: various sort of buttoning events of the 1960s, I think. But within all of that, you have the, between 63 and 1970, you have every single Beatles album. You have the birth of a lot of the genres that we're talking about here in the 1970s. You've got, you know, the start of prog rock. You've got the start of glam rock. You've got, I mean, you can't really say that you've got the start of disco. I was prepared to do the 70s today. I've forgotten what I like about the 60s.
1: Well, there was also Bob Dylan.

0: 3.
1: 1-300-222-702 is the number. We're talking 60s V70s this morning. C. Benedict is here. I'm, to be honest, a little surprised that the 60s are not getting a better showing.
2: Yeah, it's not so dominating far. The way that we definitely thought it would this week. And I do have to say I was thinking about what Kate had said just before and about how much the role of women changed between those two decades, because there were, you know, great female artists in the 1960s. We spoke about some of them last week, probably not enough, in fact. But when you get into the 70s, in 1971, you have Carole King's Tapestry album, which is, you know, some of the best showcasing of songwriting in, you know, all of Western history. You also have Joni Mitchell's Blue, which similarly is just one of the great albums. You have the start of these like wonderful singer-songwriter careers. And in 1978, you've got Kate Bush's first album, The Kick Inside, which includes Wuthering Heights, The Man with the Child in His Eyes. She was so recently a teenager at this point. Yeah. And I think that she, more than any other artist, is kind of the blueprint for what we have musically today.
1: You know you're losing me with Kate Bush in any of
2: I know.
1: C. Benedict. 60s, how can you go past the Stones?

0: 1300 222 702 is the number. 60s v 70s in the battle of the decades on 702 Mornings. Liliana is here, and I think I need to point out, Liliana, that you are 14.
1: Yes.
0: Good morning. Which decade would you like to make the case for?
1: Look, I would like to make the case for both, because I believe all the decades kind of played off of each other.
0: Okay. So what speaks to you musically from both of these decades then? As a 14-year-old in 2020, what year were you born?
1: I was born in 2012.
0: Okay.
2: That was so recently.
0: That was very recently. Tell me what it is that you like about this music.
1: Well, in the 1960s, you had obviously the birth of the Beatles and the Rolling Stones and Jimi Hendrix and the Doors, and you also had the birth of psychedelic rock, which I believe paved the way for glam rock, which would be later introduced by Led Zeppelin and Mark Bolan's album Electric Warrior.
2: Yeah, that's T-Rex, yeah.
1: Yeah.
2: Yeah, I mean, it's a really interesting kind of movement from one to the other, isn't it? And you're right that it does... Every decade feeds off the one before, but doesn't that maybe mean that the 70s was a bit better because it had all of that 1960s stuff to chew on and improve on?
1: Look, yes, but then again, a lot of the older music like Dean Martin and Frank Sinatra also died out in the 70s. So, you know, you can't have every

0: thing.
1: Liliana, where do you get your music knowledge from? How are you? Who's teaching you all of this stuff?
0: Me.
1: Okay. So what, like, do you Google it? How do you get this background knowledge?
0: Well, I'm good with dates, and when I get really interested in something, then I memorize a lot about it. So, yeah.
1: Wow. And so is music your thing, or do you sort of apply these skills to all sorts of stuff?
0: Well, yeah, I like music and old movies.
1: Okay.
0: But
1: So
0: yeah, music is very important to me, and I believe to everyone.
1: yeah,
0: Yeah.
1: why so? Like, obviously, a lot of this music you're talking about is from a long time before you were born. Why does it speak to you?
0: I believe because music nowadays, it focuses more on the vocals than all the other instruments. So you can't have like Ringo Starr's drums or Jimmy Page's guitar playing, which I feel like is really sad.
2: Yeah. Yeah, you're
1: Wow.
2: so right.
1: I hope you're doing music at school, Liliana. I reckon you'd be really good at the essays.
0: Oh, thank you. And yeah, I do music at school. And yeah, thank you.
1: Do you play an instrument?
0: I do play the piano. The electric guitar and violin are my favorites to listen to, but they're very difficult.
2: Yeah.
1: Okay. What do you want to be when you grow up? Because C. Benedict is a bit nervous about their job.
2: No, come work with me. Come look me up for a job when you're 18.
0: Thank you.
1: What would you like to do?
0: Look, I'm not too sure. I mean, there are a lot of possibilities of what you can do when you're older, and you don't really want to stick to anything too early and then regret it when you become of age.
1: Liliana, you're very wise. Has
2: Yeah.
1: anyone told you
0: Thank you.
1: that? Here's some Sergeant Pepper's, Liliana. Call back anytime. We love hearing from you.
0: Thank you.

0: See, Benedict, I, like everyone listening, am a bit blown away by Liliana.
1: Liliana is very special. And that curiosity about music that is not from your own era is so important and wonderful for, like, developing your ears. Genuinely, Liliana, come work on the music show when you're 18.
0: Dobrilla's been in touch saying, is it still illegal for the ABC to employ 14-year-olds? Because this girl is a brilliant musical thesaurus. I'm afraid it is.
1: Yeah. I think at, like, 15, probably fine. But, you know, finish school. Stay in school, Liliana.
0: Yeah, yeah. For everyone that's texting right now saying, please, can you give Liliana a regular segment? I promise you our producers have scribbled down that phone number. It's 5 minutes to 11 on 702 Mornings. Lynn is here from the Blue Mountains. I'm so sorry, Lynn, because that is a very hard act to follow.
2: Oh, I know. And I'm thinking, go Liliana. She's great. And she played that song you played was the first album I got as a teenager.
0: The Lonely Hearts Club.
2: Sgt. Pepper's album.
0: Yeah. Okay.
2: So the Beatles album.
0: So that's from the 60s. So are you making the case for the 60s or the 70s?
2: It was a hard thing to choose, but I'm choosing the 70s, but like everybody says, the 60s bled into the 70s, so we had it all in the 70s. And there's so many bands, but I couldn't decide, but in the end I chose Queen.
0: Okay. You're my best friend. Thank you very much, Lynn.

0: is Queen with You're My Best Friend. Marty's here from Bradbury. Good morning to you, Marty.
1: I'm still trying to catch my breath from the young lady that you had on. What an articulate young lady. That was unbelievable.
0: It really was. Well, you know, there are some days that just a call comes through on 702 and I think to myself, I am the luckiest person in the world to work here and just have a discovery word. Like that at work. You know,
1: how unbelievable.
0: How awesome.
1: Yeah. Well, I was born in 1957, so I'm nearly 70 in a few months' time. But as your previous callers have said, the 60s bled into the 70s. And yes, I suppose I like all music. I go back to what my dad used to listen to, Al Jolson and things like that. Tchaikovsky, Beethoven, but yes, the Beatles, Led Zeppelin, Pink Floyd, Queen, Black Sabbath, Stones, Fleetwood Mac, ABBA I've seen live, Queen I've seen live, Bee Gees, David Bowie I've seen
0: you've
1: live.
0: You've had a life.
1: Unbelievable. Supertramp, Steely Dan, Dire Straits I've seen live, but I do like disco. Disco is nice. Look, Boogie Wonderland by Earth, Wind & Fire, The Tramps, what's their one? Something Burning.
0: I'm picturing you in the sparkles, Marty. Here's Boogie Wonderland for you. James O'Loughlin is just unbuttoning a few buttons as he wanders into the studio.
2: Yeah.
0: Getting the chest hair out.
2: Oh, yeah.
0: 60s or 70s? What's your...
2: Look, this is a harder one than last week, 50s or 60s. I'm going to go the 70s. The 60s for me were dominated by the Rolling Stones, the Beatles and the Beach Boys. But there were so many more bands in the 70s, so many changes from Neil Young to the Eagles to Supertramp to Fleetwood Mac to punk, all of which I love. So for me, it's the 70s.
0: Okay. What have you got coming up on Arvos?
2: It's the 70th anniversary of television in Australia. We want to know your television confessions, binging TV all day, watching stuff you shouldn't have watched, watching stuff you know is bad. So confessions about your use of television.
0: My guilty pleasure is Gogglebox.
3: That's not that guilty.
0: I love
2: really?
0: It.
2: Really?
0: No. And I had to cut off a genuine addiction to Below Deck.
3: Oh, that is guilty.
2: Okay.
3: Yeah, I watched all of Selling Sunset during lockdown.
0: Oh.
2: Wow, that's interesting.
0: Below Deck is just like addictive.
3: Yeah,
0: addictive.
3: And unforgivable, actually.
0: James, have a great show.
2: Thank you, Hamish.
0: See Benedict, 70s v 80s next week.
3: 70s v 80s. Let's have another one.
0: Get the glitter balls out. Thank you for your company this morning. We're coming up to news time at 11 o'clock. I'll be back same time tomorrow for Free Call Friday. Someone said, swearing Geraldine Doogue, talk of psychedelics, it'll be a wild one. Get in early, 1300 222 702.

0: adjusted into a religious... What kind of religious family was it?
1: The Church of Christ.
0: So Pentecostal...
1: Yeah, I had no idea at the time. I thought it was all quite normal.
0: Were you brought right into the life of the church?
1: Oh, yes, absolutely. I had no escape, basically. He wasn't religious. The foster father wasn't. He was an atheist, if anything.
0: Wow. But the foster mother was she?
1: She was the driving force deeply, here. Yeah.
0: And what sort of a father, foster father, was that man?
1: Absent mostly. When I was younger, he was a rigger, so he was constantly, you know, going to country towns like Cobar and Wilcannia and places like that. And I think he actually liked me because he used to bring me home little bottles of dirt from all the places he'd been. So there'd be a little bottle with all different colours of dirt.
0: A lot of servicemen did that when they served overseas. They'd bring back little canisters of dirt from the ground where
1: they served. Well, he'd been in the war too.
0: Oh, he had. And did you enjoy school in that early phase of your life?
1: Yeah, I loved school. I was actually really good at school. I was forever in trouble though because I talked a lot and I'd read in class, which
0: reading in class, huh?
1: Yeah,
0: boy,
1: yeah.
0: That's terrible. Well, you should be ashamed of yourself for that, shouldn't you? Yeah, right.
1: Well, you know, take a whole term to read Wind in the Willows, you know, like, really.
0: Were you aware that you'd been adopted into this foster family? Did you know they weren't your birth parents at that point?
1: Not until I was about, I think I was 8 or 9.
0: And how did you find out?
1: At school.
0: Who told you?
1: I can't say her name. But...
0: Oh, was it one of the school kids, was it?
1: Yeah, yeah. But she was like the school bully, and her and her mates were chasing me. And I ran into the kids' toilet and she started kicking the doors and telling me I was adopted. You know, ha-ha, you're adopted.
0: How did she know and you didn't?
1: Oh, because her elder sisters played netball with my foster sisters.
0: Right.
1: Because they were all quite a lot older than me. The youngest of my foster sisters was 10 years older than me, or 9 years older than me at the time.
0: So what happened when you were told this? Did you go home and ask your foster mother?
1: Yeah, yeah. And I actually didn't think it was a bad thing. I was pretty excited about this.
0: Really?
1: Well, things made sense if I wasn't their child.
0: And did you ask your foster mother about your birth mother at that point?
1: Yes, yes, and she wasn't very complimentary. She told me my mother dyed her hair blonde, wore dresses too short and ran around with bad men.
0: Right.
1: Yeah, so I spent the next 4 or 5 years, you know, every tardy looking blonde woman, are you my mother?
0: Oh, of course, of course. You mentioned there that right at the start there that one of the reasons why you got your hair cut is because your foster mother had enough of you. And what had you done that had angered her so much to make her cut your hair and send you back to your biological mother?
1: Just the fact that I'd discovered boys, I think.
0: Oh.
1: And started smoking. all those things that normal kids do, but I guess in that religious sort of atmosphere, I was expected not to. Well, none of the other sisters did. Well, actually, one did, but they never found out. But, yeah, I'd sort of fell from grace then. I think I might have been points in heaven.
0: You might have been what?
1: Points in heaven for her.
0: Oh.
1: And, you know, when it... finally came to a realisation that I was going to be a bad kid or, you know, not the, you know, angelic little Sunday school kid. Yeah, she probably thought it was too much trouble. I don't know. I don't know. But I was glad. I was really glad. Because my mum, by comparison, like, she was half their age. She was a young woman, you know. She worked. She ate Chinese food. She drank beer, she smoked, you know, like she was a part of this world that I knew existed but I'd never kind of really come into contact with yet.
0: What did you have in common with her?
1: Everything. Everything. From the moment I met her, first thing she said to me was, do you like tomatoes? And I'm like, seriously?
0: And do you like tomatoes?
1: Yep. Right. Yep. And it was my thing. Like, the foster mother used to buy boxes of tomatoes from alongside the road, you know, roadside stalls and stuff, and make tomato jam out of them if there were any left, because I'd just eat them like apples. And when Mum said that, I told her, yeah, I love tomatoes. And it was her craving when she was pregnant with me.

0: They put her in a isolation cell after they pumped her stomach, and like that doesn't remove all the, you know, it wasn't good enough. She died.
1: Was she crying out?
0: She was crying out. They had a screw sitting in the hallway outside of the dormitory, because the isolation cells were right down the end of the hallway, and we could actually talk to her through the window. So we're singing out to her and talking and carrying on. And then she stopped responding to us, and like she was yelling at the screw to, you know, to give her a cigarette, because you could smoke in jail back then. And yeah, she just went quiet, and we're banging up and screaming, go and check on her, go and check on her. And then the other screw's doing the perimeter walk outside. We yelled out to them and they came, and she was dead. And they took her away in a rolled up in a blanket, it looked like, in the back of a ute. The ambulance came and left without her. And then apparently the ambulance wouldn't take a dead body.
1: Standing outside of yourself at this point, did you think that, did it occur to you that, that this wasn't looking good for you, this future that was ahead of you, or did you just not want to think about the future at that point?
0: Well, I actually didn't think I had a future. I figured I'd be lucky to make 30, and anything after that was a bonus. I did not expect to do another 30 years on top.
1: And here you are.
0: Yeah. But, yeah, I didn't expect a future, so it didn't... I was in a constant state of running away or running to find something, just trying to escape whatever, everything. I didn't think I'd make it past 30, so I thought I'd do a few stints in jail. I thought that was my future. I never expected to do anything long. I thought I'd be just like all the other women, you know, come in for a few months, stay out for a year, back in, out. I guess that's what I expected my life to be.
1: After that, you got clean, and some years later you met Ron, the man we were speaking about right at the start. We talked about him being a violent man. Was he like that all the time, or were there phases that he would shift in and out of?
0: Yeah, he'd shift in and out of him like a psychopath. But, yeah, there were good times. There had to have been for it to have made any sense, but the bad times were sort of messed up any good times, because you're always waiting for the next bad time to happen, you know. And it was constantly monitoring your behaviour and your words, your language, the way you looked, the way you interacted with, you know, even the most innocuous shopkeeper or whatever, to maintain the peace. And it was impossible. You never could. You could be perfect, and he'd find something to pick on you about, and then that'd be it.
1: So eventually you found a refuge to go to with your with your son, the son you had by him. Was it hard to find a refuge in those days, in the 80s?
0: Actually, it had just become easier. They'd just brought in new laws, I think in 1984, that the police, if there was evidence of physical abuse, violence, that they had to arrest the man, they had to take him. They didn't always do that, but that was the premise of these new laws, and at the same time they opened up refuges. So there was a lot of new ones that opened up. The old cable station at La Perouse was taken over by the Salvation Army and used as a refuge. I was there for a while. I kept my son for quite some time then. I lost custody when he was three.
1: And so how long did you spend then trying to reverse that?
0: 8 years. I lost him when he was three, and I got him back when he was 11.
2: 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This is Conversations with Richard Feidler.
1: Today it's the story of UN woman and prisoner advocate Vicky Roach. There's plenty more to Vicky's story coming up after the headlines. 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
3: Hello, Tony Matthews with the latest from the newsroom. The federal opposition leader Angus Taylor says he has no faith the federal government can bring down the number of migrants entering the country. Labor is expected to announce a major overhaul to Australia's migration settings today in a bid to cut net overseas migration to 225,000 people by 2028. New South Wales police say they're still hunting three people over the fatal shooting of university student Marco Tapia in Sydney's southwest, in what detectives believe was a case of mistaken identity. A 14-year-old boy and a 16-year-old have been charged with murder and a number of other offences. And the International Monetary Fund says Australia may need further interest rate rises to tame inflation. Inflation is expected to remain elevated this year before gradually cooling to the central bank's target band of 2 to 3%.

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1: Today on Conversations, you're hearing the extraordinary life story of Vicky Roach. Vicky was just 9 years old when she tried to run away from her foster family. And at 13, she was sent back to her birth mother, who struggled to look after her. Vicky spent her young life in and out of the criminal justice system, a system she's now working to change. Vicky, you were saying you and your son had escaped the violent abuse of your ex-husband, and then you lost custody of your son to him for 8 years, and you got him back when he was 11. Where had your son been all that time?
2: He'd been sailing around the world on a boat. He'd been in New Zealand, and that's how he came home. That's how I got him back. You might remember Sharon Gillespie at the time.
1: Yeah.
2: Oh, I felt for that woman so much. And it was her case that gave me the keys to getting my son back. She tried to use the Hague Convention.
1: Because her son had been taken by her husband, who was, I think, a Malaysian prince. Yes.
2: Yeah.
1: Yes.
2: But Malaysia wasn't a signatory to the Hague Convention, so she had no show. But I didn't even know about the Hague Convention until her case, so it was applicable to me as soon as he got back to a country that we were signatory to.
1: What was it like to see him return to you at the age of 11 after all those years?
2: Oh, it was the most amazing feeling, because this is what I've been working for all this time, to try and get him back, and it didn't seem possible. And I'd won. And my son had come home, because I promised him I'd save him. I promised him I'd rescue him. And I thought it was all going to be, welcome home, everything's going to be all hunky-dory. But, of course, it wasn't, because, he's 11, and before you know it, he's 13. And he's going through all the sort of teenaged angst that ordinary teenagers go through, but he's got this underlying thing with his dad as well. Wasn't easy for him at school, wasn't easy for him at home. We have a very uneasy relationship. And that's not surprising. That's a lot of time to be apart, and that's 8 of his most formative years. And I missed all that.
1: You had a stable life for quite a while after that. What did that look like for that period, Vicky?
2: Oh, it looked like fun, sun, holidays. I was on the Gold Coast, but I was working, so it wasn't all just fun and sun. But I had a great job. I was making good money. I could provide the kind of life that I always wanted to provide for my son. And it was, I was there for about 10 years before it all went bad.
1: How did it go bad?
2: Midlife crisis, my boss. He turned 50, bought a sports car, just started going silly. And all of us who'd worked there for years and years and years, he was suddenly just dropping us all and, lost my job, so that was the end of the fun lifestyle on the Gold Coast. So I could no longer afford the nice house. And
1: things unravelled after that, and you ended up back in Victoria. And so the final time you went to prison was after a robbery and a terrible car crash. What can you tell me about that, Vicky?
2: That was actually another abusive partner, but a very short-term one. And we were in Victoria, and he wanted to go back to Adelaide, and his car wasn't registered, so he had to do something to get the money to register his car. So he decided on a smash and grab, and I was the driver of the car while he did that.
1: So what did that mean? You were waiting outside the premises? Essentially, with the car ready to go? You were the getaway driver, essentially?
2: Then. Yeah. Well, that was no big deal. It was like a closed local shop. You know, he was just after phone cards and cigarettes for quick cash turnover.
1: That was it, was it?
2: Yeah.
1: So, and once he'd done the smash and grab and got into the car, what happened then?
2: Well, the cops basically turned up straight away. They were right behind me just as I drove off, and they just flashed, and I went to pull over, but Muggins got dirty on me because he was on parole, and so he's just said drive, so I drove and became a police pursuit.
1: And how did that end?
2: It didn't end well. It was very late at night. Well, actually, it was like 4 o'clock in the morning or something. And I hit a car, another car, at a set of traffic lights. And, yeah, both cars burst into flames. Everybody was injured. The man in the other car, in the car that I hit, he was and a young man. He was actually the same age as my son at the time. He was on his way to work. And, yeah, I don't recall the accident. I sort of do. I remember hearing the bang, but I had no idea what I'd hit. I was just on the open road and suddenly bang. And the next thing I remember is somebody asking me if I could undo my seatbelt, and I couldn't. And they had to pull the steering wheel off my chest and get my seatbelt off, and they pulled me out the window of the car just as the flames were coming up the bonnet. I remember them putting me into the back of the ambulance, and that's about all I remember until I woke up in hospital.
1: So what happened when you woke up in hospital?
2: There was a copper standing at the end of my bed who, like, as soon as I opened my eyes, he said, "What did you kill that young man for?" I just lost it. You know, I just went hysterical. I didn't even know where I was at that stage.
1: Did you mean the young man in the other car?
2: Yeah. Yeah. And the hospital staff were brilliant. They came in and made him leave, and they explained to me what had really happened.
1: Had it killed that young man?
2: No, thank God. He suffered severe injuries. He was burnt. His hands and his ears, he suffered burns, and they were serious burns. They were third-degree burns. And that was really hard to deal with. I've never hurt anyone in my life. Oh, not intentionally, not even by accident, you know. And then, yeah, it was pretty awful to come to terms with. And when that copper first told me that I'd killed him, that didn't kind of leave me for a long time, even though I knew that I hadn't. It still sort of felt like I had, like I killed somebody. And I hope that young man's recovered and has been able to get on with his life since then.
1: So you were back in prison after that, and you began to educate yourself at that point, didn't you?
2: Yeah. I didn't go to prison for that straight away. I went in for about 9 months for breaching an order or something, but I had that charge waiting for me. And, yeah, I started studying then.
1: Why? What made you want to do that then and rather than earlier in your life?
2: Well, it was quite by accident, really. There was a guy recruiting from Deakin University, from the Institute of Courier Education,

0: It's 12 o'clock. Good afternoon. Tony Matthews with ABC News. Two high school students are facing charges over the fatal shooting of a 23-year-old man in Sydney's southwest. University student Marco Tapia was shot at his Glen Alpine home earlier this month in what's believed to be a case of mistaken identity. Police are still searching for three people who broke into his home but have charged the two boys, aged 14 and 16, with a number of offences, including murder. Homicide Squad Commander Joe Dewey says the teenagers helped stage the vehicles and provided the murder weapon.
1: Both vulnerable, young, naive children, both still at school. I'm at a loss as to why these people were enticed into this type of crime. We obviously allege by the fact that we've charged them with murder that they were aware of what their actions were.
0: New laws will go before the New South Wales Parliament today as the government tries to rein in what police say is a wave of organised crime. Elsie Kennedy reports.
2: The New South Wales lower house will today vote on a suite of changes to crime laws to combat what police say are new tactics used by organised criminals, such as using encrypted technology to organise crimes from overseas and employing young people to carry out jobs. Today, the government announced it will give investigators the ability to seize digital devices from people suspected of involvement in organised crime. New South Wales Premier Chris Minns says this will add to powers announced earlier this month, including life in prison for people involved in planning a murder.
3: These are extraordinary powers. We haven't had them before in New South Wales.
2: The laws will go before the upper house next week.
0: The Home Affairs Minister is set to unveil a major overhaul to Australia's migration settings, but is already facing backlash from universities. Here's political reporter Jack Mackay.
4: Tony Burke will announce a migration shake-up today as Labor seeks to cut net overseas migration. It's understood the plan includes effectively banning international students from bringing family members to Australia. Universities Australia has warned the move could have negative economic

0: consequences. But Senior Minister Tanya Plibersek says migration must be set at a level that's beneficial for the country.
1: The reason that we've taken the time to get our policy right is to make sure that it is in Australia's interest.
0: The opposition has expressed scepticism the government will reach its migration targets.
2: The independent member for Orange, Phil Donato, has called on the Director of Public Prosecutions to appeal the sentence handed down to murderer Daniel Billings. The 31-year-old pleaded guilty to stabbing his former partner, Molly Ticehurst, to death in her Forbes home in April 2024 while on bail. Justice Natalie Adams sentenced Billings to 28 years behind bars in the Orange Supreme Court last Friday with a non-parole period of 20 years. Mr. Donato submitted a motion to Parliament this morning calling for the DPP to appeal the sentence.
3: Notes the Supreme Court judge imposed a 20% discount in the sentence, reducing the non-parole period to just 20 years, and four, calls on the DPP to appeal this manifestly inadequate sentence.
2: The International Monetary Fund says the Reserve Bank of Australia should stand ready to hike interest rates as needed. Linda Gruen has more.
4: The IMF says that given persistent underlying inflation pressures, the RBA may need to raise interest rates further. It warns that additional spikes in global energy prices could see inflation stay high before reaching the target band of 2-3%. The IMF expects Australia's economic growth to slow over the next 2 years, though household spending and business investment could prove more resilient than expected, keeping inflation elevated for longer. It's widely expected that the RBA will raise the 4.35% cash rate by 25 basis points when it meets at the end of this month.
2: International sporting bodies have endorsed Rockhampton as the venue for the rowing and canoeing for the 2032 Brisbane Olympics and Paralympics. The Fitzroy River will host the events despite concerns over the current, length and crocodiles. To the weather picture for New South Wales, isolated showers along the central and northern parts of the coast and northern coastal ranges. It'll be fine elsewhere. Sydney's weather, a fine, partly cloudy day, a top of 19 degrees on the coast and 21 in the west. Right now it's 18 degrees on the coast, it's 19 in Penrith, and the humidity is on 42%. Sunny tomorrow with a top of 24 and staying fine for the weekend. ABC News.
5: G'day, I'm Andy Park and this is The World Today, coming to you from Gadigal Land in Sydney. Thanks for your company. This Thursday, the US Fed raises interest rates, angering Donald Trump and sending a shockwave for global economies like ours. And Frankenmouse. Scientists grow human brain cells in living mice, a potential breakthrough to understand epilepsy, autism and cerebral palsy.
6: The goal is not to create a more intelligent mice. It's really more like helping us understand better the human neurobiology.
5: Tougher temporary visa rules and a cut to net overseas arrivals are part of Labor's long-awaited migration policy announced today. The government has been under sustained pressure on the issue, playing catch-up with parties like One Nation, which wants to slash Australia's migrant intake by 750,000 places. Reporter Nicole Asher joins me now from Parliament House in Canberra. Nicole, what do we know about this announcement today?
7: Thanks, Andy. Well, look, this policy will lay out a plan on how Labor will reach its migration targets. It's looking to bring the net overseas migration number, so that's called the NOM, down to about 225,000 by 2028. The NOM looks at the number of people coming into the country to live minus the number of people leaving the country to live. And at the moment, it's sitting around about 300,000. And Tony Burke is expected to outline a suite of policies they'll use to cut that number down and cut the number of temporary visa holders in Australia. It'll involve a ban on international students bringing family members into the country, we understand, and also a crackdown on visa hopping, basically making sure that when someone comes into the country on a certain visa, they leave after that visa expires. At the moment, there's a case of people coming in, they'll apply for another visa while in the country, they'll use bridging visas and move between visas, and there's a system where people are staying for much longer. So that is an area of crackdown we're expecting. We're also expecting that this will be introduced through regulation rather than legislation, so Labor won't need the support of the coalition to get this through Parliament. They'll be able to introduce these changes through the regulatory framework.

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1: This is Afternoons with James O'Loughlin.
2: G'day, great to have you company. Coming up on the show today, many fine things, including in Western Australia, if you get pulled over for a random breath test and you blow not just below the limit, but you blow 0% alcohol, you will get a $20 voucher. Is this the way? We've talked about this before. Is this the way to incentivize good behavior, not just with punishments, but also with carrots? In Singapore, people are getting paid to read books. We'll investigate how that works and find out whether our expert thinks it will work. Also today, 70 years since television began in Australia. We want your TV confessions. That is, when television has been at the centre of something you've done that you're not proud of. For example, binge watching all day on school holidays. I used to watch not only the midday show for an hour and a half, but Days of Our Lives and even sometimes after it, The Young and the Restless. Even when it was, in the words of my mother, a beautiful sunny day outside. Did you used to watch stuff you weren't allowed to? We'll discuss that later in the program. And also the pros and cons of the pop-in. I guess in human history, when we were more village-based, more people popped in, the house was less of a fortress or the home was less of a fortress. Where do we stand on people popping in to visit others at these days? I sometimes feel I'd like to pop in, but I don't that much like to be popped in on. We'll talk about that after 1:30. But this is a big question. This is a big question. We like asking the big questions on Afternoons. Questions like, do you have a good room? Questions like margarine or butter. Today, in our morning meeting, we were pondering perhaps the biggest question of all: how do traffic intersections in a busy city actually work? And does pressing the button, if you're a pedestrian, make the lights change faster? We're joined by Matthew Hounsell, a transport researcher based at UTS. G'day, Matthew.
3: G'day, James.
2: Thank you very much for joining us. Let us begin with this. There we go. We're walking. The pedestrian crossing, does pressing the button make the light change faster? And does pressing it vigorously 11 times make the lights change even faster than that?
3: Okay. So the answer to the second question is no.

0: I suspected that. and yet I can't stop doing it.
1: Once or twice, maybe. 11 times, let's discuss that with a therapist.
0: Okay.
1: As for faster, well, it depends on the traffic light. So some pedestrian crossings are calibrated. All pedestrian crossings are designed in New South Wales to maximise vehicle flow and vehicle speed. But some are pedestrian crossings, if you press the button, you'll get a cycle, whereas if you don't press, you won't get a cycle at all.
0: Okay.
1: Usually, most of the crossings in New South Wales are designed where you have to beg, press the beg button. But in other countries, it's automatic.
0: Right.
1: So pressing the button is needed, otherwise you won't get a green man in most places in New South Wales.
0: Right. But once is as effective as 11 times. I want to dig a little bit more deeply into how intersections work, both for pedestrians and for cars. So my understanding is usually if you're at a traffic light intersection, if you're in the front row of traffic, there's a little pad that will detect the weight of, is it the weight of the car or the presence of a car somehow? How does that work?
1: Okay, so we've all seen the rectangles in front of the lines.
0: Yes.
1: On an intersection. Those are called an induction loop. Now, they are a magnetic system, and when a large thing of steel comes over the top of it, it'll change the magnetic field. The computer detects that there's a car, and it goes, well, okay, someone's waiting at the lights. I will alter the cycle. We also have them in the bike lanes. They also detect the metal in the bike. If you've got just carbon fiber, well, you're not going to be detected. Pedestrian crossings, that's where what the buttons are for.
0: The flaw in this system seems to be that whilst if you're in the front row of traffic at a traffic light, you will send a signal to the system that a car is waiting. The system doesn't know whether one car or 20 cars are waiting. Is that the problem?
1: Yes. So you see some of the larger intersections, they'll have some sensors further back. Most of the really big intersections are being monitored by the Transport Management Centre.
0: How?
1: CCTV cameras.
0: Uh-huh.
1: And also they're able to detect how long cars are waiting. But usually they calibrate the system for the average day. Some more expensive systems around the world do have multiple sensors, but their traffic lights already cost about $1 million per intersection. Mm. They're quite expensive. So more sensors, more cables, more expense.
0: Gotcha.
1: And there's how much do we want to pay?
0: There's a lot of intersections in Sydney, I've noticed, and also a lot of traffic lights. For intersections that have CCTV cameras installed, I would imagine that wouldn't be that expensive. They can perhaps see whether there's one car waiting or 10 cars waiting. Does that then, if there are 10 cars waiting, and so it would be, useful to have perhaps the light stay green for a longer time, can that all be hooked up automatically, and is it?
1: So the controllers often detect how fast the cars that are moving over the sensor. So even if you're not stopped on the sensor, it still detects. So it can detect if there's a constant stream of traffic. Mm. So it will make a decision. But it's also got to make sure that there's enough time for the other roads. So Sydney does have adaptive traffic lights. It's called the SCAT system, built in New South Wales. And it will try and create a green wave of green lights down the main road so that the flow of traffic doesn't cause any queuing. So they really are trying to stop queues of cars.
0: Matthew Hounsell, transport researcher from UTS, is with us. Just talking about intersections, how intersections work, how they try to and how well they maximise their efficiency so that cars are waiting for the least amount of time. If you've got a question for Matthew, perhaps even a suggestion, the number is 1300 222 702, the text 0467 922.

0: 702. I guess, you know, it's fair to say we only notice things when they don't work. Like, I never open my fridge and think, wow, it's working, but the one time out of 1,000 when it's not working, but boy, I notice that. So we all have a bias towards that. But having said that, why are there so many times that you get to an intersection and one car gets a minute, it goes through, and then you wait for 59 seconds while no one gets through, and then 20 cars get 10 seconds? That does seem to happen quite a bit. I mean, do you agree with that? And if so, how can we fix it?
1: Well, this is a really difficult question for the Department of Roads, is like, which roads are the most important?
0: Well, they all are.
1: But the trouble is, you know, if you've got two roads crossing each other, two major roads, who gets the most time? So sometimes...
0: But isn't the answer to that, at least in theory, very simple? I just said it's simple now, I'm struggling with the words, but we maximise the time, and there can't be that many variations, so that the fewest number of cars have to wait the fewest time, or the most number of cars get through in the least time. And however, there must be some, you know, clever way, some mathematical equation of maximising that.
1: Oh, I mean, we've done research for that at UTS. It's something that's being studied for decades, but you come down to a fundamental issue that with the engineering is you can't say that it's more important for Missenden Road or Parramatta Road. So Missenden Road, you're on RPA's hospital thing. Do you need to maximise the, minimise the queue there so the ambulances have the fastest entry and exit? Or do you maximise Parramatta Road, which has the most traffic?
0: Oh, I see. So, and you're saying it's an either or, because if one is banked up, the other's getting through. If you don't bank up Missenden Road, then Parramatta Road will be banked up. You can't have both.
1: Yes. Gotcha. The fundamental problem of engineering is who has to pay the cost.
0: Yeah. Well, I think we all know the answer. It's us, one way or the other.
1: Yes.
0: Steve is on the line. G'day, Steve.
2: G'day, James. I drive for a living.
0: Yeah.
2: And all day long, all I seem to go to is red light after one red light after another. Never one green light after another. In this day and age, why can't we possibly coordinate any of the lights, the technology we have? It's frustrating. One red light after another. You can only go one block in the city and you'll get the next light will be red.
0: Well, the city is tough. And we do have a cognitive bias towards bad, you know, we remember bad things more than good things. But Matthew, any response?
1: So it's called a green wave in traffic engineering. There are two main approaches, green waves and cells. The Swiss found that cells are more efficient overall, but New South Wales tends to prioritise green waves, but it does it on only on certain corridors. So Parramatta Road, you'll see the green wave, but you have to be travelling at the exact speed. You have to hit it right, and they do coordinate large sections of lights. But if you happen to be on the wrong road or you happen to hit it the wrong time, I've been there, mate. Every light's red and it's just infuriating.
0: And there's no way of, you know, is there a secret file somewhere in the Department of Transport that indicates where you should start and what speed you should go to get through from A to B with no reds?
1: No, I mean, this is the problem with engineering is you can't create a city-wide perfect traffic system.
0: I think
1: the
0: we can.
1: The most perfect traffics.
0: We just haven't got there yet. Margaret, what did you want to say?
3: Oh, look, I was just curious. I've often been stopped at red lights and the people beside me have stopped, but they've stopped like a metre and a half back from the sensor. So in my opinion, it often delays the changing of the... And people who stop in... turning lanes and stop back from the sensor, you might miss three or four cycles of the lights.
0: So frustrating. I mean, and if you're behind them, you're wondering whether to beep them or not to try and give them the message to inch forward. Is that a fair point that Margaret's got, Matthew?
1: Yeah, she's correct. If you are stopped at the lights, you want to be just in front of the stopping line, not over the stopping line. That's a

0: an offence under the Traffic Act. But that's where the sensors will be. You may even notice that sometimes there are sensors in, on the pedestrian crossing, because sometimes people queue there. But you definitely want to be on the sensors. And that's the thing, is if you are pulled up at the stop, at the traffic lights, you know, try and compact up a little so that you're not leaving too much space. And that means everyone will get through faster.
1: Thank you very much for that, Randall. G'day, Randall. Go ahead.
2: Oh, sorry. I'll take your speakerphone.
1: Thanks. What do you want to know?
2: Thank you for taking the call. Yeah, so on a not an intersection, but in a straight road, and there's a set of lights to allow pedestrians to cross when they get the cross sign, why is it that the intersection doesn't immediately respond to the pedestrian pressing the button?
1: Matthew?
0: Part of that is in some of those what we call mid-block pedestrian crossings are optimized for the vehicle flow and the green waves. In other cases, there's definitely a delay because they want to allow vehicles to slow down. But in some cases, it's just they're trying to maximize the throughput. Other cases, it's just a matter of they want to keep it in sequence, because otherwise it interrupts the green wave. That's what happens on Enmore Road and Paddington Road.
1: Thank you very much, Randall.
0: Oxford Street.
1: Thank you, Matthew. How are you? I should check in. How are you coping with being inundated with questions from impatient motorists like me? You're handling it. Good on you. You're doing very well, Michael. Go ahead.
3: Yeah, good day, James. Hi, Matthew. One of my pet hates is when I come up to a set of lights, especially late at night, they still seem to be trying to operate in this green wave scenario instead of just saying, oh, okay, we've got one odd car here, we haven't had anything coming the other way, let's just quickly change over, let a car through and then go back to green the other way. And the other scenario is when, say, a sporting venue empties and you've got a side street that normally has no cars in it, now has thousands of cars and nothing on the through road, but it still seems to treat the through road with priority. I'm just wondering if they can't be more adaptive.
1: Yeah, Matthew.
0: That's a good point. And it's living in Moore Park, it is basically that is exactly what happens. You have Lang Road just is green and there's no traffic on it, while the side streets are red. When the sporting venues are emptying, the traffic just around here becomes a complete mess, but the people are trapped in the side streets with just a few seconds to get out. Part of this is the fact that we don't have long distance sensors, and part of it is just the fact that the department doesn't really worry about late night travel. They're more focused on optimizing peak hour. Mm. So yes, we should have more adaptive traffic lights at night, because especially during the very early hours of the morning, there's very little traffic and people shouldn't be waiting too long at traffic lights. But in some cases, you would need to lower the speeds on major roads to do that safely.
1: Thank you very much, Michael. Angela says, I had no idea there was a sensor before about 2 years ago, and I'm turning 70 next year. It's interesting. I've got a daughter who's about to get their driver's license. There's nothing apart from me telling her to formally educate her about those sensors, actually. And it probably would be good if there was, as you got your license, you know, something that told you about things like that and what you should do at intersections to maximise the chance of you getting through. Ross, what did you want to say?
4: Look, I think you answered the question about pulses, where you get a run of red and a run of green. But emergency services, does a traffic control centre sort of manage to make all the lights green for emergency service vehicles?
1: Can they do that?
0: That is a very good question. So there is transponders in all of the ambulances and fire trucks, and I think in all of the police vehicles, where if they turn their lights on, it sends a message to the central computer which says, okay, try and make this corridor give it priority. It doesn't always work because it gets a little, the computers don't know how to do it. But certainly in big emergencies, the roads management center, the transport management center can take control. We also do have the ability to lock them green, which you occasionally see, usually only reserved for like the US president or secretary of state where they're doing a motorcade. But it is also possible to do that in major emergencies, to put all of the traffic lights as red and just stop everyone.
1: Right. Thank you very much, Ross. Last one from Jack. Jack, what do they do in Germany?
5: Hi, James and Matthew. Yes, I was there in 74, so over 50 years ago, and in Göttingen, and they had a system where there was a ring road around Göttingen, and it had displays along the road, and the digital display would change its speed. So it started at 30 and then go to 40 and then it go to 50 and then it'd black out. But if you did the speed as you passed display, you wouldn't get a red light.
1: Yeah, right. Yeah, that's not bad. Sounds like it might cost a bit, but worth thinking about. Hey, Matthew, thank you very much for your time. Really appreciate it.
0: No worries. Happy to talk to you all of Sydney.
1: Yeah. Matthew Hounsell, who's a transport researcher based at the University of Technology in Sydney, talking about our intersections and how we can make them a little bit better, what some of the problems are. And I hope people from the Department of Transport are listening because, well, I feel like we've identified lots of, let's put it in a nice way, opportunities for them.
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1: A couple of weeks ago, you might have heard a session we had with consumer psychologist and groom panellist Adam Ferrier about whether we can prompt people to behave better, not just by the fear of punishment, e.g. a speeding fine, but with rewards, carrots rather than sticks. And many people suggested ways of doing this, and Adam was happy to rip some apart and praise others. Well, later on, we're going to be talking about a new Western Australian initiative where drivers who blow zero at a random breath test get a $20 voucher. Now, however, Singapore is paying its citizens to pick up a book. So they have a new program where if you read for 15 minutes a day, you can then register that on a government website. And if you log 50 daily sessions of 15 minutes a day reading, they'll give you about 80 cents. Now, it's not a lot of money, but it is, I guess they see it as a gamification strategy that they hope will push people to read more. Will it work? Adam Ferrier, consumer psychologist, groom panelist, founder of Thinkabell and carrot and stick specialist joins it. G'day, Adam.
10: Hello. On the police thing, I wonder if you get a voucher for the nearest grog shop.
1: I'm pretty sure no.
10: No, okay.
1: Yeah.
10: That'd be funny.
1: Yeah. Yeah, well, we're going to talk about that one later, but I want you a quick comment on that. Do you reckon that's pushing people in the right direction or not so much?
10: Isn't it wonderful? It's fantastic. I love it.
1: You do.
10: Rewarding I'm just surprised being able to organise that. But rewarding positive behaviour and gamifying it is really good. And then also you look a bit like a hero to your family as well. If you're driving with other people, you're getting something else. So I think that's excellent. I like it.
1: You think it'll work?
10: I do. Yeah. I think it'll have the economics of it will be interesting. Like I wonder, so whoever gives them the voucher is obviously doing that as well as a trial or a mechanic, do you know what I mean? So they also get something out of it as well.
1: Yeah, it's not taxpayer money. Someone else is funding it. I think it's a charity, but we'll delve more into that in about half an hour's time. And it's also interesting, they had two options, didn't they? If you blow negative, i.e. below 0.05, but they

0: actually went, you have to blow zero. So that would have been a discussion, wouldn't it? Who was eligible for that voucher?
1: Yeah, I'm sure. And then we'll see what the economic, as I said before, see what the economics are, because they'll be giving away a lot of vouchers and it's going to be interesting to see how they can do that.
0: Yeah.
1: But as for reading, I love this initiative in Singapore. It just, if you don't mind, I'm just going to quickly tell you a personal story. I emailed the headmaster of our school recently and suggested to him that we should start a community-wide book club with all the parents, all the students and all the teachers all reading the same book to try to get people off social media and also give people a common reference point to talk to. So if we're all reading Catcher in the Rye or whatever the book is at the same time, then you've all got something to talk to each other about. So I think that whole social norming impact of a thing of we're all doing this together also reinforces the behaviour that we're trying to do, which might still work a little bit, in Singapore.
0: Yeah, yeah. So this is Singapore, you read for 15 minutes a day. Every time you do, you register on a government website. Kind of ironic. They're trying to reduce screen time, but also you have to increase your screen time to register, but probably only takes a minute or two. You log 50 times 15 minutes, no more than one a day, and then you get 80 cents. So the interesting thing for me is you wouldn't do it for the money, right? Like 80 cents is very little, but it feels like the mere fact that there is a government incentive that is of some benefit to you is more important than the size of the benefit. Would that be right?
1: Yeah, I think Singapore has been... feels like a very compliant society with government orders. And I think there have been quite a few sticks over the years given by the Singaporean government to create that compliance and that social order. So I think within the context of Singapore, doing a teeny-weeny carrot to try to get everybody to do a pro-social behaviour is going to work. But I don't think it's necessarily the carrot. I think it's the compliance built up over years and years of very successful governments that's going to make this work.
0: Yeah, Michael's on the line. Michael?
2: Afternoon, guys. Sorry, I'm just mulching in the garden.
0: It's all right.
2: A few years ago, I renewed my licence, and because in New South Wales, and because I had 0 point demerit points, I got my licence for half price. So it was $90 instead of $180.
0: It's gone now.
2: Apparently, it's gone.
0: Yeah.
2: But even if it was $40 off, it would give you that incentive, like it doesn't have to be half price. That would be my comment. Some encouragement's better, but you don't have to be too generous with it either.
0: Yeah, exactly. And even if they made your license, even if it was a digital one, a different colour, so every time you look at it, you're reminded of how virtuous and superior you are. Thoughts on that, Adam?
1: Yeah, I think they're probably giving away money to people who would have drive by well anyway. So I think they're just probably in that instance just losing money. If that makes sense?
0: Yeah, what you're saying is the key thing is to target people in the grey area, not the people who do the right thing anyway, not the people who do the wrong thing anyway, the people who could go either way.
1: That's right. And then you're getting incremental behaviour change rather than giving discounts to people who are going to drive well anyway.
0: Thank you very much, Michael. And with the Singapore government initiative to reward people a very small amount of money for quite a lot of reading, 50 times 15 minutes a day, I would hope there's a certificate. I would hope there's something you can put on your phone, that indicates or something like that. But it doesn't have to be a lot of money. It's just that thing of being part of something bigger than yourself. Like the Duolingo thing lots of things on your phone where you keep a streak and you don't want to break the streak. That seems like a pretty effective behaviour change device.
1: That's right. It seems like the dollar amount or the cents amounts are almost just quasi points that you're gaining, and then you're part of this whole gamified reading approach. There is something to be said about you shouldn't be putting in an external incentive for an intrinsically motivated behaviour. So if people are encouraged to read, you don't want them to start reading for money instead of just reading for its own pleasure. So therefore, you're probably

0: we want to keep the incentive low. And as you say, it's probably more about the part that they're doing this societal, socially condoned kind of behaviour rather than they're doing it for the actual money.
1: And you don't want it to be like Dry July, do you? When, oh boy, 1st of August, I really got on it, you know, because I hadn't drunk all July. Like you want it to be creating a long-term behaviour change, not one that lasts for 31 days.
0: And you have it. That's right. But maybe they could do other things like locking yourself out of your social media as well and getting points for doing that, as well as so stopping the behaviour you don't want as well as encouraging the behaviour you do want and try to do both things at the same time sometimes works well as well.
1: So interesting. Next time an example of this pops up, we'll talk again, I hope, Adam. Thanks so much for your time.
0: God bless. Take care.
1: Adam Ferrier, founder of Thinkabel Gruen, panelist and consumer psychologist. Coming up to the news at 1, what's happening after that? Next hour, we'll talk about what our thoughts are about popping in to visit people without notice. I have strong views. And I think we would have different views whether we're popping in to see someone. That often feels like a really nice thing. Or being popped in on, which can feel like an invasion. But after the news, you know, we often think that animals don't have emotions or not to the extent we do. Well, new evidence that whales grieve. I mean, not surprising, but I think many animals do. And in fact, if you've seen an animal grieve, we want to hear from you after the news.
2: Adam Story with ABC News. The federal government will clamp down on backpackers and the families of international students in a major overhaul to Australia's migration system. The Home Affairs Minister, Tony Burke, is unveiling Labor's long-awaited shake-up in a speech at the National Press Club as Labor tries to cut net overseas migration. A ballot will be introduced for working holiday visa holders who want to stay in Australia for longer than a year, while the government is also restricting secondary applicants for most student visas. The government is also promising to strengthen compliance measures to crack down on people who don't have a valid visa. Here's Tony Burke's opening remarks a short time ago.
3: We can never lose sight of the extraordinary strength to the fabric of our nation in what is modern multicultural Australia. It is possible, and in that, the Great Australian Project has always been different to what some of the debate would imply. Some countries describe themselves as a melting pot. It's not a term I ever use of Australia.
2: Two teenagers charged over the fatal shooting of a 23-year-old university student have appeared before the Children's Court. Tony Ibrahim reports.
4: The 14 and 16-year-old boys are facing a number of charges, including murder, over the killing of 23-year-old Marco Tapia at his home in Glen Alpine in Sydney's southwest. Police allege they helped arrange vehicles and provided the weapon in the shooting earlier this month. Homicide Squad Commander Joe Dewey says it's believed the shooting was a case of mistaken identity.
5: The Tapia family and Marco are innocent people, innocent parties, and were not the intended target of this offence.
4: He says detectives are searching for three more offenders. There was no application for bail at the Children's Court today.
2: New South Wales MP Jeremy Buckingham says he's deeply devastated for Cheryl Grimmer's family after the state's top prosecutor upheld the decision to abandon the prosecution over her 1970 disappearance from Fairy Meadow Beach near Wollongong. The DPP told the family yesterday there was no reasonable prospect of overturning a 2019 court ruling that excluded admissions made by the man charged. Mr. Buckingham has offered the family an opportunity to give evidence to Parliament's inquiry into unsolved homicides and long-term missing persons cases in October, and says he will propose a meeting with the Premier.
6: And I'll also be offering and seeking a meeting between the Grimmer family and the Premier of New South Wales, Chris Minns, so that if this is the final position of the DPP, we look at legislative changes so that this admission can finally go before a court and justice for Cheryl can be achieved.
2: A prominent athlete has told a Sydney court that he can't get Alan Jones kissing him on the mouth at a public event out of his memory. Ethan Ricks reports.
7: The high-profile sportsperson alleges he was kissed on the mouth by Alan Jones without consent on two separate occasions. The complainant told the court one of the alleged assaults occurred at a public event in 2015 in front of hundreds of people. The man was questioned about inconsistencies in his police statements about the position of Mr. Jones'

0: body during the kiss. The complainant said while he may not be able to give exact details about the positioning, he said he knows the kiss happened because he can't get it out of his memory. Mr. Jones has pleaded not guilty to all 22 charges.
1: The unlikely trio of One Nation Senator Pauline Hanson and Independents Fatima Payman and Dai Lee have joined forces to call on the Prime Minister to give them more staff. Evelyn Manfield has more from Canberra.
2: There's not much these three agree on, as even they admit. Senator Payman says for them to stand together,
3: things are completely broken.
2: The former Labor Senator sat behind Senator Hanson as she wore a burqa into the chamber last year, a stunt she called abhorrent. But together they're fired up about the Prime Minister not giving them enough staff. Pauline Hanson has accused him of breaking his promise to be accountable and transparent.
4: You've been everything but.
2: The PM decides how many personal staff politicians get, and the trio claim they're being unfairly treated.
1: And police are appealing for information after the Anzac War Memorial in Hyde Park was vandalised last week. They say a pillar was graffitied just before midnight on Friday, September the 11th. Police are looking for a man with short black hair and glasses who was walking through the memorial with a group of people at the time. Despite efforts to clean the graffiti, the memorial remains damaged. Isolated showers along the central and northern parts of the coast and the northern coastal ranges this afternoon. It'll be dry and sunny elsewhere. A partly cloudy afternoon in Sydney, a sunny day tomorrow with a top of 23. Saturday, sunny and 28, and then sunny on Sunday with a top of 27. 5 past 1. Past one.
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6: This is Afternoons with James O'Loughlin.
7: Lovely to have your company. Coming up later this hour, are you someone who pops in to visit others without notice? How do you feel when people pop in to visit you? Is it becoming less common? Is that a really good thing or not? Are we losing something? Very interesting text coming from Mike following our discussion about incentivising good behaviour with Singapore paying people a small amount if they read for 15 minutes a day for 50 days. Mike says, there's a kid at my daughter's school who gets money for A grades and also for scoring goals. She doesn't pass the ball or share tips or help others on how to solve math problems in class. She can be a bit anxious. And Mike's message is, be careful about what you incentivise. That's a very good point, isn't it? Sometimes the best of intentions, you know, if you get an A, you'll get a trip to somewhere, trip to Luna Park or wherever it is. If you get two A's, can have unintended consequences. It's always good to try and think those things very carefully through. Now, do you think animals can grieve? I reckon it's kind of narrow-minded to think that it's only something humans can do. If you're an otter or a tiger and you had a kid that died, I'm sure you'd be sad. Or a mate, have you and expressed that in some way? I don't really know that. It's just what I kind of reckon. Have you ever noticed an animal grieving? Perhaps one of your pets grieving, or heard of animals doing it in the wild? Well, some research has been found indicating that whales do, in fact, grieve. The person behind the research is Dr. Olaf Meinecke from Griffith University, who joins us. G'day, Olaf.
8: G'day.
7: Thank you for joining us. So how did you come to discover this?
8: Yeah, it was obviously just by chance. A colleague of mine was on the water and last year in July. He actually got notified by some members of the public that they noticed two whales in the same area, not far from Palm Beach. And they were just worried that there might be something wrong with them because they stayed in that place for about an hour. And then he was out there on the water and just went over to check on them. And there was, from the outside, everything was fine, but they were behaving strangely. They were circling in the same spot and doing short dives. And so he stayed around and had a look. And then shortly after, he noticed that there was actually a membrane on the surface of the water, which was the amniotic membrane. Mm. And that was shortly released after birth. So he put the

0: were in the water and ended up filming and documenting for about 2 hours. So we had a chance. I was on the phone at the same time to actually witness this quite unique moment, because what he actually saw on the ocean floor about 15 meter depths was a newborn, a calf that was deceased. And so, of course, you know, it led to the conclusion that there must have been births just in that short time frame when he arrived. And the female, the mother, was diving down to the calf, going alongside it, having physical contact, making eye contact, observing it. And she kept doing this for about 1.5 hours until my colleague left. So, you know, that just to be able to document something like this is obviously very rare. And it did show us that clearly this female was in, you know, like, if it was just maternal attachment, but maybe there was more to it. And what we can see was that, you know, she clearly had like a close connection to this calf that just passed away or actually was born.
1: Well, look, you're the marine ecologist, but I find this completely unsurprising. I mean, of course, that did it surprise you at all that whales might grieve their deceased relatives?
0: Well, it actually has never been documented for baleen whales. In fact, for humpback whales, we only have about 20 births, actual births documented worldwide. And
1: but did it surprise you, or did you kind of, you know, was it consistent with what you know about whales?
0: I mean, I guess the surprising part was the need for the physical contact, because physical contact is something quite special in marine mammals. I mean, in the ocean, there is usually no contact. So I guess the surprising part was the closeness and the need for proximity for that female. And of course, I mean, I know some of the other behaviors that in particular humpback whales do when they assist whales in danger. They actually, you know, approach other whales that are entangled, and they try and assist them. They even, you know, protect other species from predators. And so I'm not surprised that there is an emotional connection or, you know, a form that goes beyond, you know, just the simple behavior.
1: Yeah, yeah. I talked to Dr. Olive Meinecke from Griffith University, a marine ecologist, about, evidence that whales grieve the deaths of other whales, particularly their young. We want to hear from you if you've noticed in your comings and goings animals grieving, perhaps a pet, perhaps an animal you saw somewhere else. Our number 1300 222 702, and the text 0467 922 702. Paul says, I once came across a particularly noisy group of minor birds gathered around another one which had been squished by a car. I assumed they were mourning their mate. Dave is on the line. G'day, Dave.
2: Hi, Jimmy. How are you?
1: Good. What did you see?
2: Well, we had two dogs. Mm. We had one dog. We never thought they were particularly friends. One used to always bully the other dog. But the other dog, Lucy, had a stroke. And as we were taking her to the vet, Molly, who was always bullying her, started howling, and she was basically very distressed. And when we came back from the vet, because the vet put Lucy down, Molly sort of looked and went, where's Lucy? And she was, you know, inconsolable for a couple of weeks.
1: Yeah.
2: She knew what happened. She, you know, she knew that Lucy was sick straight away.
1: Mm.
2: And she was very, she was grieving for her. So, you know, I'm not surprised that pack animals like whales or dogs grieve for their counterparts, friends,
1: Look, thank you very much for that. Have you seen evidence of animals grieving? Our number 1300 222 702, text 0467 922 702. We're with Dr. Olive Meinecke. Olive, I don't want to take you out of your marine speciality, but I wonder how widely this extends across the animal species. I mean, people probably wouldn't be surprised by whales and dogs grieving, because they are animals that have been seen to be, pack animals and B, intelligent. Do you think it might be more apparent within pack animals, I guess.

0: that would make sense? What do you think?
1: Well, so I think for mammals in particular, we know it depends really on how they survive. If they need to live in a group, so a social coherent group, then of course it is important for them to pay attention to what their group members are doing, because that is part of their survival. And I mean, humans are, you know, probably the best example there. And then a stage of loss, and that actually, you know, is something that they experience as well. If it's a form of grief, we don't know, but definitely a change in their behavior. But then we have also, you know, we also have mammals that live more as individuals, and yet they seem to be paying a lot of attention to their environment and to their other you know, species around them, and they can actually sense or you know, understand if something is like if another species died. So I think what becomes quite interesting there is, you know, from an evolutionary perspective, on how do we as humans get where we are and where we can feel so much pain when we lose a loved one. And of course, there will be other species out there that feel at least something similar, because we are all related. And, you know, when we see that and talk about dogs or so, of course, because they live in a pack, so they will feel the loss of a pack member. But, you know, if we look at mammals that live more as single, you know, individuals for survival, it might not be as clear, as obvious, but they still will pay a lot of attention to their surroundings. So, with the humpback whales, we just don't have that many opportunities to actually study.
0: Understand. Yeah. Scott says, I ran over a baby magpie, not on purpose. I stopped the car and looked back, and the parents were standing beside it, looking at me, possibly saying, you bastard. I left quickly. They are tough birds. Helen, hi.
2: Hi.
0: What did you see?
2: Well, my cat and my dog, they slept together every night. So when Tammy passed away, Melky was a bit lost, because his mate is no longer with him on the same bed.
0: And for long, like for a month or two or a shorter time? Or
2: Yeah, for a month or two, until he realized that he had the bed to himself now.
0: Yeah. Yeah. Well, that's grief, isn't it? There is a period of sadness and readjustment, and then we rise up again and do the best we can, I guess. It's grief, not just in humans, but in other species too, I'm sure. Thank you so much, Helen. Lovely to speak to you. Hi, Nadine. Whoa, Nadine, what's happening there? What's going on there?
3: Hello?
0: Hi, Nadine. What were you doing there? It's like,
3: sorry,
0: it
3: went back. It went back to my car. I was
0: driving,
3: I called, but now I'm in the house.
0: So that's fine.
3: I had two budgies, a girl and a boy, and we would feed them, and then we'd had to put pegs on the doors, because I worked out how to open the doors and fly around. And we put them on the balcony one day, and one door wasn't pegged properly. Anyway, one of my budgies got out, and we couldn't find her, unfortunately. And the male budgie wouldn't eat, wouldn't chirp, did nothing for like 2 weeks. Yeah, I wasn't surprised that he was upset, but he loved his food prior to that. And so I definitely think he was grieving.
0: Yeah. Look, thank you very much for that, Nadine. And thank you very much, Olive. I mean, it does sound, Olive, that there's more, perhaps more work to be done and more evidence to be gained, because whilst, you know, many of our listeners have indicated that, like me, they weren't particularly surprised, there are a lot of people who act towards animals as if they don't have feelings. So, I mean, perhaps raising awareness like this that they do have things that seem like emotions is a good idea more widely, do you think?
1: Absolutely. I think that's also part of the reason why, you know, I wanted to publish this work, because I think, you know, like it's the loss goes beyond just the actual fact of losing another species or a family member. So it has a long lasting effect. It can last for days or weeks of changed behavior, and we just heard that from the lady before. So I think, and then we tend to forget that, you know,

0: was nine, sadly, when our father died. I grew up on the Northern Beaches. And in those days, you know, you had a stretcher that came and ambulance drivers came to remove his body from the house. And we had our dog who started howling. I was one of five children, so it was a bit of a sad, you know, vision with our mother at the door with all of us. But the ambulance driver, I really remember, he started crying because our dog started howling. And as they were taking my father's body down on the stretcher, he was pouring, you know, pouring at his body. And it was quite emotional. It's a very strong memory. And then he used to be home similarly at 6 p.m. at night. And, you know, our dog sat there for like 12 months. And I'm sure he was still waiting at the gate where my father used to come home on that regular clockwork time. So it was a really strong memory that was is still, you know, 67 this year, but it's still fresh in my mind after hearing your the show. So, yeah.
1: Oh, look, that's – thank you so much.
0: I was glad to share it, but it was wonderful, yeah, to talk about.
1: Yeah. Yeah, oh, look, it must be so hard for – well, for the dog, but, of course, for all of you as well. It must have been absolutely awful, and I wonder
0: Oh, it was, but, you know, I know that dog, you know, you just do – I think they have obviously feelings. I remember knew straight away something, you know, tragic had happened, but just that behaviour as well, literally trying to talk, you know, the howling and then the pawing and then sitting there calmly and loyally, God love them, you know, at the gate for that long. Yeah, it was very moving. It's a very moving memory.
1: It's funny, isn't it? As we, particularly as we get older, as humans, if someone we care about dies, part of us wants to do that, and the other part of us is a bit more care, you know, a bit more restrained sometimes.
0: Yes.
1: Whereas when we're younger, and clearly animals, they can just let it all hang out a bit more, which maybe is more healthy in some way.
0: I think so. I think so too. Yeah, but it's been. I was sad already about the calf at Palm Beach and the whale mother.
1: Yeah.
0: So, but yeah, it's been a lovely conversation. Thank you.
1: Oh well, thank you so much for joining. It was lovely to talk to you, Mary. You're on 702 ABC Sydney and 1233 ABC Newcastle.
2: This is Afternoons with James O'Loughlin
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1: Yes, I mentioned earlier a program in Western Australia where a $20 reward is being offered for completely sober drivers. That is, those who, when pulled over for an RBT, blow a blood alcohol reading of 0.00. How does it work? Who's paying for it? And will it change behaviour? Dr. Matthew Morgan is a senior lecturer in criminology and a criminologist at the Australian, Catholic University and joins us. Hi, Matthew.
4: Hey, how are you?
1: Very good, thanks. How does this program work?
4: Yeah, so it's not the first time something like this has been tried before. I believe that the Tasmanian police tried it back in 2009, otherwise known as positive ticketing. So the idea is that if you are pulled over in an RBT and you blow sober, you get a $20 gift voucher to reward your good behaviour. And that's basically how it works.
1: And it's got to be 0.00. Who's paying?
4: Well, the taxpayer.
1: Right.
4: Other schemes have had private sponsors, like Vodafone, I believe, have been involved in other jurisdictions. But from what I can understand, in Western Australia, I can't imagine who else would be paying for it.
1: And I wonder, I mean, the thing that occurred to me is if you blow 0.00 and you get pulled over for a random breath test, you get a $20 gift voucher. If you're still under the legal limit, but not zero, you get nothing. And then obviously if you're over the limit, you get a criminal conviction.
4: Yes.
1: Isn't it the people who are drinking a bit whose behaviour we really want to target to make sure they keep under 0.5 rather than people who aren't drinking at all?
4: Yeah, well, it's an interesting one. I mean, obviously a guidance is not trying not to drink anything before driving. But I wasn't aware that the scheme only targeted your point if you blew absolute bottom line zero. So what you're saying is if they've had one drink, then I'm entitled to a $20 gift voucher, I suppose. The message across there is they don't drink anything and drive.
1: Yeah. Someone's suggesting that people might drive around and around the block and try and have a few.
4: Yeah, that's what I was thinking about doing as well.
1: Yeah.
4: Well, you probably end up spending more money on petrol than you would if you were lucky enough to find yourself a $20 gift voucher.
1: Would it be

0: hard to measure the success of this sort of program?
1: Absolutely, it's hard to measure. So I had a quick look through the research in this space. Not a lot has been done. So basically, it has been tried in Canada. New Zealand have done it as well. As I mentioned as well, Tasmania. And what they've found there with their measures is they've only really measured public satisfaction with the scheme, which has proven to be very popular. And the general public seem to really like it. But whether or not it acts as a deterrent for drink driving has yet to be measured. So there's not a lot to say about the research in this space. I think it'd make a very interesting PhD if someone's interested in doing it.
0: Tony says, this is too funny. I could see people queuing up for their breathalyzer test like you do for cheap petrol. I suppose, well, if you take out speeding, you know, speeding fines, which aren't crimes, drink driving would be the most common crime. Would that be right? It is a crime and would be the most common one.
1: Yeah, definitely up there with the most common ones. Yeah, I mean, there's, of course, lots of petty youth offences as well, you know, littering and those sorts of things that are quite common. Where I think the scheme has some value, and this is just my personal opinion, this is where it's been used before, is for very young people. So, and what we've seen with positive ticketing in places like Canada is when they pull over a child who's riding a bike with a helmet and reward that child, say, well done for safe riding, here's $10, $20, whatever. And that presents an opportunity then for the young people to engage with police on a friendly community level and build trust and rapport with police. And I think that could have some value in Australia, particularly what we're seeing now with Queensland, where I'm based, with this really draconian crackdown on e-scooters and bans on e-scooters. The emphasis there is on deterrence. We're going to fine you, we're going to seize the scooters. But what if they were pulling over young people who were doing the right thing on an electric scooter, wearing a helmet, going the speed limit on the pavement? Here's $20. That, you know, could build some trust and rapport with young people and the police.
0: That's so true, because, you know, the police's job is to, at one level, keep us safe, but most people's involvement with the police is getting pulled over for a traffic infringement, then having to pay a couple of $100 and losing some points, and so they think, the police. So a little bit, and, you know, they're just, you know, people trying to do their job as best they can, and they don't make the rules, they just enforce them. So they do anything that can help their image, you know, it's probably
1: It is a bit of a PR stunt, I must admit. I mean, policing is very good at telling people when they've done something wrong. The interesting question is whether we can also change behavior by recognizing people when they do the right thing. And policing is not set up to do that. So if you're lucky enough to get one of these $20 vouchers, I'd be interested to hear from you and see how that made you feel. But, yeah, it definitely needs some more research in this space. Yeah. It's going to take a lot more resources than just a few $20 gift vouchers to change drink driving on the streets.
0: Glenn's on the line. G'day, Glenn.
2: Hello, James. I'm assuming it's a random breath test station.
0: Yeah.
2: Okay, I'm thinking wicked thoughts here. What's to stop me getting breathalyzed, having zero, getting a $20 voucher, go down the road, do a U-turn, come back, wait, until they're empty and drive past again. When's then?
0: Yeah, I know what you mean. We did explore that. I think that probably, I mean, I suppose often a random breath test, it's just a couple of police, but sometimes there's like four stations. And if you're lucky enough to get, you know, a different police person the second time and they didn't recognise you, maybe you get a second go. Maybe that'd be a crime and you'd be fine.
1: Yeah, well,
0: you'd be fine for it.
1: You have a bit of fraud involved, I guess. I mean, interestingly, when I think about this, it doesn't have to be a financial reward. You know, there's nothing wrong with police actually just thanking you for doing the right thing and
0: giving you a little certificate.
1: Yeah, well, even certificate, I mean, the different jurisdictions have given out all sorts of different things. You know, I went for an RBT myself a few weeks ago, and of course, I was completely sober.
0: Of course you were.
1: But the police officer didn't, I won't disclose on this on air if I wasn't, but no, I don't drink drive. And the police officer wasn't very friendly, didn't really look me in the eyes and didn't really thank me for blowing sober, and I drove off. And he kind of left me with a bit of a cold sort of impression of the police.
0: Exactly.
1: You know, you're taking a bit of my time and, you know, a bit of a violation in some respects to have to blow into a machine and prove myself to you. And
0: not
1: I think
0: hard
1: it's simple.
0: To say.
1: Thank you very
0: much. Yeah, thank you. Good on you, mate. Well done. That's not hard for you. Fiona's on the line. Sorry.
1: Yeah. Just wanted to go on, Fiona.
0: Fiona, go ahead. We've only got about a minute left, unfortunately.

0: And now 55 seconds. 54. Hello. Fiona, quick, go ahead. We haven't got much time.
1: Oh, I'm sorry, I'm Fiona from Perth. Can you hear me now?
0: Yeah.
1: Oh, okay. Yeah, I've never heard about this thing happening in Perth. But a few years ago, they had a similar thing. If you were driving within the speed limit, you got $100. I got pulled over by the police, so I was really nervous. They gave me $100.
0: Whoa! Whoa!
2: Oh, good for you.
0: That's great. That's awesome. Did it make you never speed again?
1: Of course.
0: Yeah. Well done, Fiona. Thank you so much for your call. Boy, that's gonna blow the budget. A lot of people don't speed. That's gonna blow the budget. Hey,
2: no, we've got a lot to go. Of money.
0: Thank you so much, Matthew. Lovely to speak to you.
2: You're more than welcome. Thank you so much.
0: That's Dr. Matthew Morgan, who's a criminology lecturer and criminologist at the Australian Catholic University. You're on 702 ABC Sydney and 1233 ABC Newcastle.
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0: G'day, lovely to have you company. Coming up a little bit later in the program, you know, almost everyone says, I'm just not the sort of person who ever wins competitions. Well, are you not that person? Are you someone who has won a competition, a random? I don't mean running faster than others. I mean a lucky dip, a draw, or a steam the label off the tin of soup and send it in, that sort of thing. Are you someone who've – we're going to talk to someone who won an extraordinary prize in that random way, and we want to hear from you if you've won at least a decent one. But after the news headlines with Adam, what do you think of the pop-in, i.e. knock on the door or – you don't know who it is, and suddenly it's some old friends who are just in the area. Do you love it or hate it? And what about if you're the popper in? If you just, I'm near Dennis and Julie's house, I might just pop in. Would you do that? Would you text them first? Would you? So we're going to examine the pop in and whether it should be illegal or alternatively whether it's something to be embraced as we all become a little bit more, you know, insular and hidden behind our front door. Before all that, let's get the latest news headlines. Very good afternoon. Adam Storey.
5: Thanks, James. The federal government will clamp down on backpackers and the families of international students in a major overhaul of Australia's migration system. A ballot will be introduced for working holiday visa holders who want to stay in Australia for longer than a year, and the government is also restricting secondary applicants for most student visas. Meanwhile, Australia's population has increased 1.4% in the 12 months to March this year. The Bureau of Statistics says it reached 27.9 million people, which is up 392,000. And changes to crime laws to be introduced to state parliament today will give the Crime Commission new powers in organised crime investigations. The proposed changes will mean investigators can seize a suspect's smartphone or other digital devices as soon as they're issued with a summons. There'll be more news at 2 o'clock.
0: Adam, before you go, I feel like I know the answer to this, but what do you think of the pop-in?
5: Oh, I think there should be legislation brought in to govern it.
0: Not a fan. What about
5: surrounding you, with criminal penalties and all sorts of things?
0: Popping in. Yeah. Would you ever do it to someone if you just haven't?
5: No. Now, look. Having said that, I've got this is family. These aren't friends. Mm. And sometimes I'll just pop in on my way past. They just live down the road. Yeah. I know they're in. You know, but I won't overstay my welcome.
0: No more than an hour. No more than a meal or two.
5: A cup of coffee, mate. That's it.
0: So fair enough. So the first thing, we might make a distinction between family and friends.
5: Yeah.
0: Family, it's more appropriate.
5: I'm checking in on them, you know.
0: You're saying they're okay. You love them.
5: Yeah, exactly. Exactly. Yeah.
0: Thank you.
5: But generally, no. People know not to try it on.
0: I understand your feelings. Thank you very much.
5: Okay.
0: Yes, that's what we want to examine now, the pop-in. Is it something you embrace? Is it something, you know, they say people are all hidden behind their front fences and behind their doors these days, and suddenly a pop-in, which if you think about it, when we lived in villages, no one had a lock on the door. There was no other way of communicating with your friends. You just go and then we got into Jane Austen-type eras for some where you'd leave a calling card. But just knocking on the door or you happen to be there, is it awful? Are you the sort of person who does it? Is it a good thing? Can there be some initial awkwardness? But then afterwards you think, I'm really glad I did that. And the people you visited think, I'm really glad they did that too. What are your thoughts? 1-300-222-702 and the text 0467-922-702 on the pop-in. I guess it's a sort of a experiential referendum. That's a new term. Producer Hannah is here. Hello.
6: Hello.
0: Do you?
6: No, I like the concept. I like the idea.
0: Exactly.
6: Yeah.
0: I'm like, yeah.
6: Like, it sounds really nice, but in reality, I'm at home wandering around the house like a ghoul. I look disgusting. And so if someone is knocking on my door unexpectedly, I wouldn't want them to see me like that.
0: There's a question of whether you answer, I guess.
6: Yeah. Always answer because it could be a present or something.
0: Right. So you've never, you wouldn't recommend, do people hide?
6: Well, I have done in the past.
0: I was trying to nudge you towards
6: Sorry. When I was little, we used to have these family friends would come over nearly every night just as my mum was about to serve dinner. And they'd never call or ring. You just hear the knock on the door or the doorbell ring. And it happened so often. At dinner time, every time.
0: And was there a compulsion that your family felt to say, oh, would you like to?
6: Yeah, they'd come in and then mum would feed them as well as my brother and my dad and I. Mm-hmm. And so, you know, a couple of nights a week, multiple times, you know, over the course of a long, long time, months and months and months, we'd be sharing dinner. Mm. And then my mum just kind of got sick of it. And so dinner time would come around. We'd hear the car pull up out the front of the house and my mum would be like, Hannah, Emmanuel, hide. Come on, hide. Get down. Quick, turn all the lights off. Get down. We're not home. And then I'd be like trying to like peek up over the window. She'd be like, Hannah, put your head down.
0: That's great.
6: We're not here. And you'd be crawling on the floor. Yeah.
0: Were there any obvious giveaways, like a car out the front?
6: Probably.
0: Yeah.
6: Yeah. They probably figured it out because eventually they stopped popping around. Yeah.
0: But you just live in terror. Like, it'd be like, you know, there could be a bomb warning at any point.
6: Yeah,
0: like, get under the sofa.
6: They're here. Shh, everybody, shh. So, I mean, you know, you try to be as hospitable as you can, but I think everybody has their limits.
0: I had an experience where a couple who's significantly older than me, who I didn't know well, I was at home. My wife was out. Two very small children in the house. They just knocked on the door. They were from outside of Sydney. We were just in the area. Thought we'd say hello. And it's like the house looks like a bomb site. There's a kid vomiting, you know. And I'm in like, maybe I had my pajamas on or something. And it was.
6: It just sometimes can feel like an invasion. Mm. It's like your house is this private space. You don't really want people peeking on you when you're vulnerable like that.
0: We used to live 100 metres away from Lucy's sister and her family, and the kids were about the same age, and it was fantastic. It was when they were all young and they'd go up to each other's house all the time. But I think Lucy and her sister are best friends. We did have to, you know, kind of very subtly without ever talking about it, just be respectful that we shouldn't just pop in all the time. Probably Lucy and her sister would have been totally fine with an open door policy.
6: I think the pop-in depends on the closeness of your relationship as well. Mm. Like if it was your best friend who's seen you like, I don't know, vomiting in the street or something, they've seen you at your worst, then I think a pop-in is probably all right.
0: Yeah.
6: Anyway, that's my opinion.
0: Thank you very much, Hannah.
6: Thank you.
0: We want to hear your opinion and see if we can arrive at some, you know, vague sort of guidelines about how we should approach. I think the normative thing today, 2026, September, is that the pop-in is only to be done with caution, that it is difficult to tell whether people are enjoying it or not because everyone will act happy. And that will be partly surprise. You know, it's a similar thing. When you're surprised, your eyebrows go up and your mouth turns up a bit, which looks a little bit happiness. So it can be difficult. So we do want to hear from people who embrace it, from people who've had to set out rules, from people like Hannah who've hidden. The number 1-300-222-702, the text 0467-922-702. Nagi, hi.
7: Hi, James. How are you?
0: Good. What do you think about the pop-in?
7: Oh, I enjoy it thoroughly. I like to be popped in upon, and I like to pop in. But I think honesty is key here. So if I had to pop into, say, your place, and you were in your pajamas and your kid was vomiting, and you told me, look, Nagi, this is not a good time, I'd respect that, and I'd just walk away, you know?
0: Yeah. Who do you pop in on?
7: I can't do it much here. I mean, I call my friends here, and I come there or whatever, but... Mm. Yeah, we grew up in Mumbai, and Mumbai, you just pop in. I mean, you know, we play cricket, and you just go to some random person's house to get some glass, get a drink of water, and just sit there and chat to the old uncle, and whatever, you know. So
0: culturally, I mean, do you think culturally between Mumbai and New South Wales there is not just a difference with kids, but with adults as well, with the pop in?
7: Yeah. I mean, this whole concept of calling your friend and telling them, "Oh, can I come?" is something we learned when we left the country. I mean, I have never
0: really
7: called my friend back in the day and said, can I come to your place? It was always, you know, expected that somebody would always be there in your place. But
0: do you know why that is? I mean, is it just something that's, you know, one cultural difference between India and Australia? Or did you kind of, have you tried to figure out, you know, what the causes of that?
7: No. For example, my dad... was an absolute hater for people who pop in. But I just feel it's the individual and whether you want to be social or not. And to be honest, I feel these days, or even maybe even then, people just put too much emphasis on how they look and how they present themselves. I don't care if you're in a pajamas and your kid is vomiting. I just want to say hello to you and, you know, bring some kind of a break from the tyranny of life.
0: Yeah. Well, Nagi, I'll see you when I least expect to see you, I'm sure.
7: Yes, and I'll probably have a bottle of wine with me. So
0: that'll be lovely. Thank you so much. Great to talk to you. Next is Cassandra. We are talking about the pop-in. Should you pop in on people? How do you feel about being popped in on? I like saying that word. Cassandra, hi.
8: Hi. We've moved recently from a farm in Mudgee to a new housing estate much closer to town. Mm. And we found a house here that we liked the look of. Mm. And we opened the front door, and the first thing I see is the kitchen bench with the tap and the sink. And I just think, I can't buy this house because I've always got stuff on the sink bench. And if anybody just pops in, that's just going to look bad, like bad. So we came the second time and I tried to change my opinion, but I just wasn't able to. So we did one more on the third visit. I said to my partner, okay, I get it now. Nobody just pops in. Everybody sends a text to say, I'm just passing. I'll be in town in 5 minutes. Can I come round? So I had to change my tune, and we bought the house. Mm. Yes, you can see the mess on the kitchen bench, but you know what? It doesn't matter because nobody pops in.
0: So because you're on the farm, I guess, no one, it was harder to pop in, but you were comparing what last time you lived in town, which was a while ago, where people used to pop in more.
8: Yeah, I guess that's true. But I just don't think amongst my friendship group people pop in. We've got phones and we text and we make an arrangement, even if it's only 5 minutes notice.
0: I agree. I think having phones where you could text that were with you, you know, because in the old days you'd be in your car and you'd be near a friend's place and you couldn't do anything else. You either popped in or you didn't see him. But now we've got, I'm sure that was a significant moment in the history of the pop-in, the mobile phone.
8: But, you know, when I was growing up, my mother would have food in the cupboard and the fridge with little stickers that said, do not eat, because she was worried that people might pop in and she'd have nothing to give them. Do not eat a packet of biscuits, you know, like a bottle of lemonade. So, hey, you know, what have I grown up with?
0: That's fantastic. Hey, thanks so much, Cassandra. Lovely to talk to you.
8: Most welcome.
0: Next is, we are talking about the pop-in, good or bad. For against. Kathy, g'day, what do you think?
9: How you going, James? Listen, I might be of a woman of a certain age, but back in the day, and even today, like last week, I had a quick phone call from my architect that was on my lovely new house where I live here in Katoomba, and she just said, oh, I'm just around the corner, can I drop in? I said, yep. She turned up, you know, it wasn't looking like a show home, I can tell you. And she said, to me, this is your home, not a show home. And basically, you know, don't worry, I'm not worried about the things on the kitchen bench or whatever. And the kitchen bench is nowhere near the front door, I tell you that now. But it just, I've got friends, I just drop in and see them.
0: What you're suggesting is if you are going to pop in, you are not allowed to judge the state of the home or the person.
9: No, look, you know, my

0: one thing for myself is that maybe I might have my teeth in, you know what I mean? But that's about it, you know, and not in my pajamas, preferably. Like, so when Wendy said, oh, I'm just around the corner, I thought, oh, better tidy up my dress a little bit. But other than that, I don't care. I think that we have lost something when you think that you need to be. The only time I got into trouble for popping in was when my first grandbaby turned up, and I incessantly turned up, and my daughter-in-law got a little bit annoyed with me, and that's fine. Their place has never looked the same since the children turned up, and that's fine. I don't care that there's Lego all over the floor. I don't care.
1: Just don't step on it. Good on you, Kathy. Thank you very much for your contribution to our discussion about the pros and cons of popping in on someone. Tracy, what do you think?
2: Hello, James.
1: Hi.
2: Well, look, I have a busy work schedule, and I use my weekend to catch up on the cleaning and the shopping, and I'm afraid I've got a bit of a rigid schedule, so I know when I'm going to do my ironing, and I like to have a nap in the afternoon, and I don't really have the time to sit around drinking tea, and that's a very sad thing, I think. I also don't like surprises. Mm. And I like to schedule things in so that I am aware of when people come, and I am a bit house proud. But it's really more about just having a routine and not liking to change that.
1: Have you ever hidden?
2: No. But family are fine, but I would like a text first. Yeah. I obviously feel more relaxed with family. But, James, I do miss the village. I do. And, I think the expectations were different when we all lived in communal spaces like that. And maybe that's like what you were saying with that previous caller with the cultural differences, is that, you know, we didn't live in the nuclear family behind the picket fence. Mm. Our doors were open, we co-parented, children had free rein in different houses. And I do miss that. It would be a lovely thing
1: but
2: to
1: have. That's so interesting, Tracy, because you have... put your finger on the dilemma, both sides of the dilemma that I exactly feel. That is, well, I don't want people to do it to me, but I like the idea of it. And that's
2: exactly
1: where we are. Yeah, good on you. Thank you so much for your call, Mel. Hello. G'day, Mel. What do you think?
3: Oh, g'day, James. I'm with that last caller.
1: Yeah, not a fan.
3: Definitely not a fan. I want one of those have you rung first front doormats. The wife thinks it's rude. My young bloke had one too. Yeah, make an appointment. Yeah. Now, I'd love to see people,
1: it might be more effective as a doorbell. Like you press the doorbell and it says, well, have you made an appointment? If not, turn around.
3: There's a market there.
1: Yeah, good on you, mate. Thank you very much for that. Michelle is next. G'day, Michelle.
4: Hello, James. How are you?
1: Good. What do you think about the pop-in?
4: Well, my mother, the doorbell rang 8 o'clock one morning. I had two young children and I was getting ready for work. So I went to open the door and lo and behold, my mother from the UK was standing there. Mm. And I took one look at her and I thought, this can't be real.
1: Wow.
4: And so I shut the door.
1: Okay.
4: And then I opened it again and looked at her and said, what are you doing here? She said, well, you're 50 this year. I thought I'd surprise you. Well, the whole time she stayed, she never forgave me. She told all my friends what I'd done to her. So
1: just got a shock.
4: She didn't see it that way.
1: You didn't think she was real.
4: I know, I didn't. And in fact...
1: quite the pop-in, isn't it? Coming halfway across the world. I was just in the area.
4: It certainly is. But as she said to me many years later, I've never forgotten that.
1: Well, you wouldn't. You haven't either.
4: No, I haven't.
1: I'm sure you rebuilt the relationship from that rocky start.
4: We did. Finally we did, yeah.
1: It took a little
4: while. All good.
1: Do you know, this might make you feel a little bit better. I know a woman who has thrown a surprise party. And to be honest, she's not the sort of person who likes surprise parties. And she opened her front door, turned on the lights. Everyone jumped up from behind the sofa, like 30 people, and shouted surprise. And she turned, ran out of the door, burst into tears and wouldn't come back for half an hour. So it wasn't just you.
4: Okay, that makes me feel better. Thank you, James.
1: Good on you, Michelle. Natasha, hello.
5: Hello there, James.
1: What do you think of the pop-in?
5: Well, look, you know what? Mm. It comes down to one thing. It depends who it is, right?
1: Yeah.
5: So I like if someone I love,

0: I love it. Someone I don't love, I don't like it. So I have a little system. So if the doorbell goes, I just grab my sunnies and my bag and my keys and I answer the door.
1: That's so clever.
0: Once I know who it is, if I like them, I'm like, oh, my God, what great time. You won't believe it. I've just walked in the door. And if it's someone I'm not mad, I'm going, oh, darling, I've just got a chiro appointment. I'm just running out the door. What a bummer.
1: That's
0: and then, of course,
1: so
0: I have
1: clever.
0: To go somewhere, but I'd rather go and have a coffee by myself than sit with someone I can't tolerate.
1: Is it always chiropractor or do you switch it around?
0: Oh, look, that's my go-to. But, you know, if anyone's listening now, I'm going to have to mix it up a bit.
1: Wow. Yeah, you are. And also,
0: so
1: you know.
0: I won't declare.
1: You know a lot of other people are going to be using that now, don't you?
0: Well, you know what? What's funny, though, is the girls I just love and adore for a pop-in. I don't care how they find me. They can find me naked. Won't matter. Okay. They always text and go, darling, you're home. I'm like, yeah, come on in. So it's interesting that it's sort of the opposite of what you want that happens, you know? It's just that Murphy's Law, I guess.
1: A lot of life can be like that. Look, thank you very much, Natasha. And thank you for sharing that wonderful idea. If you only heard half of it, Natasha gets... she doesn't know who it is. She hears and she grabs her sunglasses and bag, opens the door. If it's someone she wants, come on in. I just got in. If someone she doesn't want, it's, so sorry, I'm just going out to the chiropractor. I would suggest if you're going to try this, now that we've ventilated the chiropractor thing, try a different health professional. Doctor, physio, dentist, there's heaps of them. So just make it sound a little bit original. Valerie, hi, what do you think?
2: Hi, James.
1: Hi.
2: Hey, you can drop in on me anytime, James.
1: That's very kind of you. Thank you.
2: I figure if you drop in on someone, then you take me as you find me, messy house, whatever I'm wearing, no makeup, whatever.
1: Yeah.
2: I was brought up in Melbourne and we used to do it all the time, but granted there were no mobile phones then. But it was just part of the, you know, part of what you did. And I had people dropping in on me all the time. But once I came to Sydney, it's, I don't know, Sydney's different. It's like, oh, I'm too busy. I care about what I think. I care about my house. I care about this. And, you know, it's just, I think it's a different vibe in Sydney, much as I love, I've been living here for a long time now. But I used to drop in on my mother when she was alive and I'd just pop in and if it was nearly dinner time, I'd make myself some dinner and then I'd wash up and have a chat and wander off again.
1: You assume she liked it? She probably said she did like it. She probably did like it, yeah.
2: Well, I think she did. You know?
1: I'm sure she did.
2: Yes, but I think that, I think it's a nice, I drop in on my neighbour and you know, I mean, if you're not home, you're not home. But if you're home and you're not busy, then I think it's a lovely thing to do. I think there should be more of it, quite frankly.
1: More of it. All right. More pop-ins. Thank you very much, Valerie. Chris, where do you stand on the pop-in? Chris, go ahead. Where do you stand?
3: Sorry. Yes,
1: that's right.
3: I think it's a bit of a hide. It's I'd like them. It doesn't mean I'm a cranky 60-year-old. Person, but I don't mind people visiting me, but I like to know that they're coming because obviously, you know, you plan things for the day and, you know, you have to throw all your plans to one side and also my house is normally a mess, so I'd like a chance to sort of tidy it up a little bit and I'll quite enjoy them and also I'll have something for them to eat, but I'm a bit blunt. I tend to say, look, you know, you need to ring me up in future.
1: That's quite hard to say. Is that hard to say?
3: It is, but it's necessary because some people just don't take the hint. And you have to be I'm fairly forthright with some things like that. I try to be tactful, but, you know, I might say to them, well, it's nice to see you, but can you just let me know next time?
1: It's lovely that you popped in, but please don't do it ever again.
3: Yeah, basically. You might as well cut to the chase, I believe.
1: Good on you. Well, this is very interesting. It's very interesting. We are talking about popping in to see people. Is it a great community thing or opening the gates of hell? Sharon, what do you think?
4: Well, I like the concept of a pop-in, to be honest.
1: Yeah, good.
4: We moved down to Adelaide for a while. We were down there for 18 months. And the culture down there is very different. They do pop in. And we found there were friends who lived nearby who would often do it. And our house was sunk below the road. So you'd see them turn up at the top of the driveway and you'd go, oh,

0: coming. And, you know, but we always made sure we had some nibble food in the fridge and some wine, and it was great. And then when we moved back to Sydney, we said, you know, we'd like to take that back home with us. We'd like to do more of that. But we haven't, because it's less done here.
1: Well, that's very interesting. Yes, that's very interesting. I'm wondering if there is a connection to population density. But on the other hand, we had is it Nagi, who was talking about how in Mumbai, big population, very everyone packed together, it was very common. I would imagine in Australia, though, the more common experience is in smaller towns. It's much more common than in the big cities. So there's some mathematical formula there between population density and frequency of the pop-in. I just don't know what it is.
0: Perhaps that's it. But, look, if someone's popping in, it means they want to see you, which is lovely.
1: That's very true, Sharon. We can be so ungrateful when all that's happening is that someone is indicating that they care about us. Thank you very much for that. One more, I think. Tony, what do you think?
2: Oh, happy to have people pop over and uninvited. But we actually had one of our close friends moved over next door, and not only was it lovely for them to pop in occasionally, they had an emergency one time, and their son smashed their head in the shower while the dad was, you know, cleaning him for bath time.
1: Mm.
2: So he was in total distraught and shock. I popped over. He was totally naked. I said, "Don't worry about it, mate. I'll look after everything." I rang the ambulance, got some bandages and some towels, you know. And if I wasn't there, he was, you know, who knows what would have happened. So,
1: Powerful argument in favour of the pop-in, Tony, that you saved someone. So thank you very much for that, and well done. Amanda from Watson says, "Good grief!" exclamation mark. I just heard the ding-dong sound on the radio you played, which is, I'm about to play it again, goes a little something like this. And I jumped and thought, I know who's there. That's very funny, kind of meta even. I used to live in New Zealand, says Sue, and used to pop in on friends. One afternoon, I decided to visit a couple, but they were in the middle of an intimate encounter, very delicately put, Sue, middle of an intimate encounter, and they were not in the bedroom. So I take it from that, Sue, it's a text message, so I can't, but I take it when you popped in, you opened the door yourself, I assume. Oh, Louise says, "Please stop ringing the doorbell, the dog goes mad. Can you apologise?" Yeah, I apologise. I very much apologise to your dog, Louise, and to you for scaring the dog. I'm deleting the doorbell sign as we speak. But yes, so getting back to Sue, and she said she popped in and they were in the middle of an intimate encounter, which I assume means having sex, you know, and they were not in the bedroom, which let's assume they were in the living room or something. But she must have, was the door open? That would seem unlikely if that's going to happen. Were you at that stage of popping in? And you can be like that with some friends where you just, you know, knock, knock, knock, won't play the doorbell, knock, knock, knock, let yourself in because we're such good friends. Oh, there you are. Okay, I'll come back later. I hope that didn't disturb the friendship. I mean, it is something that people know other people are doing, but they don't like to see them. But it's not as if they've caught them doing something wrong. Well, I assume not. My friend used to drop in, says someone, knowing my door was always open. However, often he would stealthily send his Rottweiler in at first to surprise me. That sounds dangerous. Popping in, Rusty's Law from Peter. Popping in is in inverse proportion to the square root of the local population. Oh, so he's saying he's... Okay, this will test me. Popping is in inverse proportion to the square root of the local population. So I think he's saying the bigger the population, the less popping in will occur. That makes sense to me.
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1: So to sum up, I think we've got some very diverse perspectives from small towns, from big cities like Mumbai, from different parts of Australia. There seems to be some people like it, some people hate it, but there seems to be kind of more of a thing of I don't really like the fact people popping in on me, but I like the idea of it because it reminds me of more innocent times when we were more social, more of a community, more of a united village. And that makes me feel happy and share a romantic vision of what the human race should be. And that's all good. Just don't do it to me, which is totally fine. Coming up after the news, are you the sort of, have you ever won a competition? Like, I mean, a random one, like something where you have to take the label off something and send it in, or a lottery. And it wasn't just a bottle of wine. It was something really, really good. Well, we'll talk to someone who won an amazing prize in a random competition. And we want to hear from you if you've won something pretty good. 1-300-222-702, the text 0467-922-702. It's 2 o'clock on ABC Local Radio. What's that time for? The news.
5: Story with ABC News. The federal government is clamping down on backpackers as part of a shake-up to Australia's migration system. New data out today from the Bureau of Statistics reveal Australia's net overseas migration came in at 292,000 people in the 12 months to March this year. But Labor wants to reduce this further to 225,000 by 2028. Home Affairs Minister Tony Burke has told the National Press Club the government will introduce a ballot for working holiday visa holders who want to stay in Australia beyond 1 year.
6: We need immigration. We just need to make sure that it is targeted for the needs of Australia in numbers and across the different categories that work for our economy.
5: The International Monetary Fund says Australia may need further interest rate rises to tame inflation. Inflation is expected to remain elevated this year before gradually cooling to the central bank's target of 2 to 3%. The IMF says that given the persistent underlying inflation pressures, the Reserve Bank should stand ready to hike rates as needed. Analysts expect the RBA to raise the 4.35% cash rate by 25 basis points when it meets at the end of this month and reach 4.85% by early next year. A high-profile sportsperson has told a Sydney court he replied to a text message from Alan Jones on the night he allegedly kissed him without consent because he wanted things to go back to normal. Ethan Ricks reports.
7: Complainant M alleges Alan Jones kissed him on the side of the mouth at a public event in 2015. The prominent athlete told the court the veteran broadcaster also kissed him and pushed his genitalia up against his leg at Mr. Jones's Circular Quay apartment in 2020. The complainant was questioned why he sent Mr. Jones well wishes over the Christmas holidays several months after the last alleged incident. He told the court he was being polite and that Mr. Jones had been generous to him, including during time of personal crises. Mr. Jones has pleaded not guilty to all 22 charges.
5: The state's Attorney General Michael Daly says that a director of public prosecutions will look into the sentencing of murderer Daniel Billings. The 31-year-old was given a non-parole period of 20 years in the Supreme Court last week after killing his former partner Molly Ticehurst in her Forbes home in 2024. Speaking yesterday, the Premier described Billings as a bastard who would have loved to have seen him sentenced for longer. Mr. Daly told Parliament the DPP is considering the judgment.
8: With the Director of Public Prosecutions earlier this week, and the Director indicated to me that she and her office have received that judgment, of course, and are considering it carefully.
5: A workers' union is praising the state government for holding up the development of a public space in Sydney CBD. Tony Ibrahim reports.
9: The New South Wales government has paused City of Sydney's plans to build a public square opposite Town Hall Station. The $150 million project would see seven commercial buildings demolished. Deputy Mayor Jess Miller says the effort has faced opposition from businesses in the area.
10: Woolies has been incredibly vocal. The jobs won't disappear. They'll move 200 metres down the road.
9: Bernie Smith of SDA, the Shop and Warehouse Workers Union, says 300 retail jobs could be lost.
11: This is one step closer to saving our members' jobs.
9: The project will remain on hold until the Independent Planning Commission provides advice.
5: US President Donald Trump says he hopes an end to the war against Iran is near. The US and Israel launched their attack on Iran at the end of February in a conflict that the president said would only last a few weeks. Since then, thousands of people have been killed and displaced. He claims Iran is ready to sign an agreement aimed at ending the conflict.
12: Well, hopefully we're toward the end of the war. They want to make a deal, and we'll see how that works out. They're very much wanting to make, Iran is very much wanting to make a deal. We'll see how that works out.
5: Meanwhile, US media reports that Mr. Trump is expected to meet Gulf leaders on the sidelines of the UN General Assembly in New York next week. To sport, one NRL club says it's received no communication from the sports executive about a significant and unusual move to concentrate power and decision-making to one person. Miles Holbrook-Walk reports.
13: Peter Volandis is the chair of the Australian Rugby League Commission. However, after the sports national competition, the NRL had its CEO resign, there's been discussion about Volandis taking a new role as executive chair, making him an overlord of the sports governance. One club, the New Zealand Warriors, has told the ABC they have not been consulted on the move, and CEO Cameron George has stopped short of endorsing Volandis.
14: It hasn't been raised with myself or the club through the channels that it needs to be.
13: Any move to have Volandis in such a role would require each club's approval, and he'd also likely have to resign his role in a separate sport at horse racing in New South Wales.
5: Isolated showers along the central and northern parts of the coast and northern coastal ranges this afternoon. It'll be dry and sunny elsewhere. Partly cloudy in Sydney, sunny tomorrow, 23, sunny and 28 on Saturday, and sunny with a top of 27 Sunday.
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1: Lovely to have you company. Coming up later this hour, 70 years since television first got turned on in Australia. And across the station, we've been looking at that in different ways this week. We thought we would ask for your television confessions. There were lots of rules around televisions when I was growing up, when you could watch, what you could watch, how long you could watch it for. So we want to know when you've done something naughty with respect to television. What shows that you shouldn't have binged all day? I used to spend a lot of my holidays watching not very good daytime television, the midday show, Days of Our Lives, while my mum urged me to get out, it's a beautiful day. You know, that sort of thing. It's times when we haven't used television to better ourselves, but rather to perhaps worsen ourselves, and that's been nice and pleasant, and it's felt good. That's what we'll talk about after 2:30.
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1: But right now, have you, you know, people love saying, I'm just not the sort of person who win competitions. Well, perhaps you are. Perhaps you, at least once in your life, have, and it was something a little bit better than a block of chocolate. Sometimes in random competitions, lotteries, or, you know, those ones you can mail in if you buy a particular brand of soup or beans. My mum used to steam the labels off and fill in something and send them in. Sometimes, well, usually you'd lose. Sometimes you win. Sometimes you'd win something really good. So if you have randomly won something really good, we want to hear from you. 1-300-222-702 or the text 0467-922-702. On 702 breakfast this morning in Sydney, you might have heard Craig Rucastle was talking about claims to fame. Someone who gave him a bell was Andrew, who won a competition to travel deep underwater on the first commercial voyage to see the Titanic. So just think of that as a prize in a random comp. Yeah, you've won. Oh, what did I get? Bottle of wine? No, Craig, you got an opportunity to travel deep underwater on the first ever commercial voyage to see the Titanic. It intrigued us so much, we thought we'd find out a bit more about it. G'day, Andrew.
15: G'day. How you going?
1: Great. What was the competition?
15: It was a Franklin's supermarket was running the competition, and my wife, I was outside with a stroller with our one-year-old son, Terence, who's now 29-year-old, walking around with him in the stroller while she went inside and bought a few supplies because we were hopping on a flight that evening to fly out to India. She's from India and we're flying out to visit relatives with the baby, and she bought a whole lot of blocks of those craft processed cheddar cheese, you know, the blue bulk, light blue blocks with the white cheese in it. I think she bought about 20 kilos, it felt like.
1: And did you have to do something to enter, or you automatically entered?
15: She put the entries in. I think it was for every $10 you spent, in the shop, you got an entry, and she filled out four entry forms.

0: One with her name, one with my name, one with her brother's name, and one with our 1-year-old son's name on it. That's how much you think you're going to win. But
1: well, some people
0: yeah,
1: say there's two types of people: people who enter those competitions and people who don't. Was your wife? Did she always, you know, enter those comps?
0: If it's convenient.
1: Yeah.
0: I mean, I would. She would. If I knew she wasted time filling out entry forms, I probably would have got cranky because we were hopping on a flight. But she did it, and I won. And we've never won anything before or since. But yeah, I mean, it was better than a block of chocolate. So it was. I'm
1: So,
0: glad she did it.
1: how'd you find out you won?
0: We were in India. I heard the fella talking before about Mumbai, but I still
1: Yeah.
0: call it Bombay. It was Bombay
1: Yeah.
0: when we were and. We were there. We were heading off there, and we were at some in-laws' place. And the draw took place down at Marineland at Manly. Susie Moroney pulled my name out of a barrel, and they said, "Oh, you live so close. We'll just go up to Freshwater, or Harbord, as it was called then, and we'll go up there and surprise him." And we
1: They were
0: went
1: going to
0: there.
1: pop
0: So
1: in on you.
0: yeah, but I ended up getting a call from the Franklin's fellow in
1: Wow.
0: Bombay, and he told me. And it was interesting because that was 1998. In 1997, but you know, if someone rings up and tells you want a ticket to see the Titanic, 1997, guess what the biggest movie in the cinemas was in 97 and
1: Wow.
0: 98? It was
1: Yeah.
0: Titanic. So I thought I want a trip to see the movie.
1: So your wife had done the hard work. She had bought the cheese, she had filled it in, she had sent in
0: Yeah.
1: four entries, put your name on one, her name on one, your son and someone else on the other.
0: Yeah.
1: Was there any discussion? And it was only one ticket, was it, or was it a double?
0: There was one. The prize was only for me. I had no idea. So when the fellow called in Bombay, in
1: Yeah.
0: India, I had no idea. I thought he was someone playing a joke on me.
1: But
0: I didn't
1: was
0: know
1: there any
0: she filled
1: discussion
0: out entry.
1: between you and your wife? I mean, did she say, well, to be fair, that's really my ticket?
0: No. She said she wouldn't have gone anyway, and she reminds me that I should be more thankful in the future too.
1: Okay.
0: But.
1: So where'd you have to get to? Where did it take off from?
0: We flew to brother-in-law in Toronto,
1: Mm.
0: so Winnie and young Terence stayed there, and I flew up to Newfoundland to St. John's in Newfoundland, a beautiful sort of city up in the top northeast corner of Canada,
1: Yeah.
0: which is the closest port to the Titanic wreck site. It's about 600 kilometres off the coast.
1: Right. And were
0: Yeah.
1: you with, I mean, there were 16 other people who went down with you to view the Titanic. Were they Argonauts? Were they competition winners? Who were they?
0: Yeah. There was the submersibles, two submersibles, the same submersibles in the movie, in James Cameron's
1: Hmm.
0: movie. So they, yeah, there's two pilots that did every dive. Each submersible has two passengers, a pilot and two passengers. And I went down with an undertaker from California. But they two passengers in two submersibles each day, so 4 days of diving. So it's sort of 16 participants, as we call it. But it was actually 15, because on the last day, one of the Russian scientists went down in one of the submersibles. But,
1: Okay.
0: you know, the experience was out of this world. It was a research vessel, the same vessel
1: Yeah.
0: in the Titanic movie.
1: How long were you down there for?
0: It's 11 hours
1: Oh my God.
0: from entering the water. So they pop you in the water and tow you away from the mothership, and they take water into the ballast tanks, and it's completely free running. There's no, you know, airline or chain or rope or anything like that. And then took 2.5 hours to get to the bottom. Just after about 100 meters or so, it was just pitch black all the
1: Yeah.
0: way down.
1: Did they
0: Things
1: put
0: glowing. There's a lot of stuff glowing down there underwater.
1: on a movie?
0: No. Yeah. I mean, in the Titanic movie, James Cameron's movie, the inside of the submersible looks a lot nicer than it is in reality.
1: Well, how much
0: So
1: room
0: there's
1: did you have?
0: As three of us there, you couldn't. I'm 6'1½, but there was the, you couldn't stand. You can't stand up in that. We're in a ball called the habitat sphere, which is not a bit under 2 meters diameter, and it's you couldn't stand up. You had to most of the 5.5 hours on the bottom. You lie on a bench on your stomach, with
1: Gosh.
0: looking at the 4-inch wide viewing port that splays out. You've got good vision, but with your head resting, your forehead resting on a pad just above the viewing port. And other than that, you're sitting up with your legs folded up, so you can straighten your back, or you can straighten your legs with your back sort of bent up a bit, so it couldn't stretch out at all, and you're pretty much touching each other the whole time.
1: Were you scared?
0: No, it helps if you're a bit thick, I think. But I sort of, I just was excited, you know, about the whole thing. The only time I ever felt any anxiousness at all was the day that submersible imploded. That the American guy, that happened, and everyone's ringing me up and talking to me about it. And that night, I went to bed, and I remember waking up thinking, "Geez, that was a stupid thing I did all those years
1: But
0: ago."
1: that was after, yeah, of course. So,
0: Yeah, that was way after.
1: and so you were down there looking through this. What, when you say 4 inch, so you're lying on your tummy looking out this 4 inch viewing portal. How, so it's 4 inches wide. How high is it?
0: No, it's 4 inches in diameter. It's
1: Oh, I see.
0: round, and
1: So it's
0: but
1: round.
0: it's 9 inch thick plexiglass, so it
1: Gosh.
0: splays out,
1: Yeah.
0: and so you've got really good vision out there. You
1: Yeah.
0: can see quite a spread from there. The pilot's viewing port is about nine. Sorry, I'm talking in inches because that's what they gave
1: That's
0: us
1: all
0: for
1: right.
0: 9 inches. His was a lot bigger. They're called, I mean, people probably look it up, MIR, MIR submersibles, MIR 1 and MIR 2. And they're masterpieces of technology at the time. And they did 31 years of deep diving up to 6 kilometers deep and without incident. And they're retired now.
1: And you saw the Titanic. I mean, it's amazing. And I guess you spent those 5 hours, like what, just going around to the different sections of it and getting up close and all that?
0: Yeah, it was 5.5 hours. We could sit there. We had a model of the wreck and models of the ship and things and deck plans on the surface, and we had a bit of a plan of where we wanted to go with our pilot when we went down, and sort of went out the window pretty much because you get there and it's all exciting, 2.5 hours in black, and then it really is just another world. I've never been able to put it into words. You go down there, and then suddenly you see one of the most famous things. I mean, it's in our vocabulary and everything now. Everyone knows about the Titanic, and
1: Sure do.
0: so you're in this black all the way down, and then you see this really famous thing right in front of your eyes. And we, it was just excitement the whole time for me. You were going from this place to that place, and oh, let's go there, and seeing something in the distance, and we saw something shining on the ocean floor in the debris field of things at one stage, and we said, let's go there. Our lights shining on it, and we went up, and it was an Italian beer bottle that someone chucked over the side of a ship. An Italian brand beer bottle that with a shiny foil on the
1: Someone wants to know if there was a toilet in the submersible. 11 hours, it'd have to be, wouldn't it?
0: Yeah, someone that's the main question I get asked. No, we just have no there's no toilet.
1: Oh.
0: It's just have a bottle, like a couple of
1: Right.
0: bottles each. They give you a recommended diet, you're 11 hours, so a recommended sort of diet, well, sensible sort of eating before you go. And then I drank a bit of water and 2 cups of tea, I think, while I was down there. And in 11 hours, I think I used the bottle twice. But it's not your sort of mate conversation because you're pretty much leaning against one of the other guys while you're using the bottle. There's no curtain or anything like that. You don't want to be eating too much before you go.
1: And do you think, I mean, this might be a bit of a corny question, but do you think after having done that, after having gone down the bottom of the ocean, somewhere almost no one's gone, and in a way almost gone back in time to the Titanic, was it just an amazing thing you've done and life went back to normal, or do you think you were in any way changed by it?
0: I think I was changed by it. I think I'm a pretty normal person, but I think it changed. I mean, I go around. I was doing a speaking at a Probus Club just this afternoon. Ducked off from work and speaking at a bunch of nice oldies at a Probus Club. I do that quite often, but I get to relive it a bit. I tend to not tell many people about it because people think you're just a liar with a bloody big imagination. But I just it is. It's a bit like that now. But yeah, look, the people I've got to meet through it all, and the stories you get to tell. I mean, an appreciation for how amazing the world is. Really, that depth. Just that going down for that deep is quite an amazing thing,
1: Oh, I
0: really.
1: bet.
0: It really another like the Russians call it inner space. They said to us, more people have been to outer space than have been to this depth of the ocean. I don't know if that was a comforting thought or not, but they call it inner space, the guys on the ship.
1: Well, look,

0: social media site. I probably shouldn't say what. And they were raffling off a gaming system, the latest one, and a game and a steering wheel setup. And, yeah, I had to write 25 words or less about why I wanted the game and what was the car I wanted to drive the most. But I thought it was a scam, and they said sent me a message saying you've won, and it's worth about $3,000.
1: Oh, nice. Very good. Thank you very much for that. Michael's next. What'd you win, Michael?
2: Hello, how are you?
1: Good, thank you.
2: I was very, very lucky.
1: Yeah.
2: I won a trip to New York to see Tony Bennett at the Apollo Theatre in Harlem.
1: How'd you win that?
2: Bob Rogers on 2CH. the late, great Bob Rogers.
1: Wow. Was it just a call-in, fifth caller or something?
2: Yeah, it had to be a 12th caller in when they played a Tony Bennett song, and they went over for a couple of weeks and they pulled a name out of a hat up from about 20 people.
1: Nice.
2: And I couldn't believe it. It was a week before Christmas. It was like Manhattan was just lit up, Christmas trees galore, it snowed. And it was just like, it was amazing. It was just, New York was a head spin. It was crazy. The yanks are in your face, they're loud. I was my mind was spinning and it was spinning when I came back to Australia.
1: Nice. Good on you, Michael. Thank you very much. We're talking about amazing things you've won. Ava, what did you win?
3: Mine was really a coincidental win. Mm-hmm. So my sister won a trip to Disneyland and she rang me and said, guess what, Eva, I've won a trip to Disneyland for the family. We're so excited. And I said, wow, you're so lucky. And then the next day I was at a news agency. It was one of those, magazines, win a trip. And it said, win a trip to Disneyland. I said, you know what, I want to win a trip to Disneyland as well. And I did win it.
1: So
3: my sister and I were both on one trip to Disneyland at the same time from completely different competitions.
1: Isn't
3: and we
1: that
3: don't
1: good?
3: Enter things. We never enter anything. So we just, it was one of those coincidental wins. So
1: yeah.
3: We both won trips to Disneyland.
1: Really happy for you. Phil, g'day.
4: Yes, g'day, James.
1: What'd you win?
4: 1980s, an in-ground swimming pool.
1: No.
4: Yeah.
1: How?
4: It was a competition by two companies, Creepy Crawly Pool Cleaner and Aquatic Pools. So the competition was to find the longest word that you could from those letters in those two companies. And in fine print down the bottom, it said it would use the Macquarie Dictionary as the final determinant. So I thought, oh, bugger it. If they're going to use the Macquarie Dictionary, I'll go from A to Z. But I wasn't the only person to do that.
1: Yeah, how long did that take?
4: a couple of weeks, I think.
1: Wow.
4: On and off.
1: Yeah.
4: I was working at the time.
1: Yeah.
4: But as I was going through the dictionary, because it was a Macquarie dictionary, it was a little bit different to normal ones that had the letters L-Y. I thought, that's unusual. But I eventually came across a word picturesquely, which was 13 letters, and then got to a 12-letter one that I could then add. It was pterocarpus, P-T-E-R, as in pterodactyl, pterocarpus.
1: Right.
4: And the L-Y said that you could add the L-Y to any adjective.
1: Oh, I see. Nice.
4: So I think I solved a few problems for the people who had to decide the winner because there must have been a few people who had picturesquely of 13 letters and I had pterocarpusly of 14.
1: Oh, very nice, Phil. And you got a pool, an in-ground, not a above-ground one. They just dump there. One they had to dig a big hole and put it in. That's amazing. Thank you very much. We are talking about the greatest thing you've ever won in terms of prizes, random or involving a bit of skill, like Phil finding the longest word you can make from another word in the dictionary. Mary, what did you win?
5: Well, years ago, Hazel Phillips had a show called Girl Talk and had a fabulous prize of heaps of beautiful clothes, hairstyle, facial, the works. And you just simply had to write why you would like to, win that prize. And I started

0: off with 3 pages of claptrap and all decent, lovely things. But in the end, I decided, why didn't I just write the simple truth? And in the answer to, why would you like to win it? Mm. I just wrote 2 words, I'm greedy.
1: and that won.
0: It won the prize. That's great.
1: Honesty is the best policy. It won all these other people saying they want to make a world a better place and all this, and you just hit them with good old self-interest and they would have laughed just like I did, Mary, and you won. Well done. That's fantastic. Meg, what did you win?
2: Oh, hi, James. Yeah, so I won a trip for 4 to Hollywood 2 years ago. Yeah, but the funny thing was I was walking into my local supermarket where they were promoting using your Flybuys card, and I looked at the sign and I thought, I couldn't think of anything worse than going to Hollywood. And, of course, lo and behold, I got this email, which, of course, we thought was a scam.
1: Right.
2: And it was 4 people. And I was so desperate not to go to Hollywood, I said, can I have the year before prize to London? And they went, no.
1: So how was Hollywood? Was it as bad as you thought?
2: Well, what happened was there was a few things included, like, you know, Warner Brothers, City Tour, Los Angeles, things like that. And we took my son and daughter-in-law. And my husband and I thought, right, we'll add on some extra things and see some other places afterwards if we're going on the flight. And so I, you know, organised this other trip afterwards. Anyway, we got there and lo and behold, my husband put his back out really badly.
1: Yeah.
2: So I got to see Warner Brothers, but not much else for the 5 days, and we had to rearrange the whole thing and come back early.
1: So you were kind of right about Hollywood, although it wasn't Hollywood's fault. It was your husband's back's fault.
2: Yes. Yeah, no, maybe it was just payback for, because my mother always used to say, never look a gift horse in the mouth. So maybe because I'd poo-hooed it to start with, maybe that was, you know.
1: I see. You'd angered the lottery gods or whatever it was. Thank you very much, Meg. Peter, hello. Peter, what'd you win?
3: James, I won a trip for 2 to London in about 1995.
1: Nice. How?
3: I won a competition from the newspaper for a new Australian flag design.
1: What?
3: Yeah, I'm a pretty gifted engineer.
1: What did it look like?
3: Well, it had a stylized boomerang on the left going to the right with a Southern Cross as the current flag and the Federal Star on the left of the boomerang.
1: Okay.
3: With a green and gold incorporated. So it captures the current Australian colours with the original red, white and blue.
1: Very nice. That was 1996. There wasn't, as I remember it, a movement for a new Australian flag then, or was there?
3: Yeah, that's still hanging around. But back then with the bicentennial, having been behind us in 2000 coming up, there was a big move to change it by 2000 for the Olympics, but it didn't actually happen.
1: Still, you got the flight to London. But that's fantastic, and you must have been excited, but were you also, when you won the comp, did you think, imagine if there was a new flag and it was my flag?
3: It's still my desire. As much as I honour the existing flag, I think we're old enough now. We should, like Canada and a few of these other Commonwealth countries, have a associated funny story if I can. A similar time, my youngest son, who would have been a toddler, was watching the last night of the proms, right? And they're all waving their union jacks. And he said, oh, they've cut off all the stars. Because he'd only seen the Australian flag with stars on it, and he sees the Union Jack on its own. He didn't understand how come they'd cut the stars off. So sweet.
1: That is sweet. Thank you so much, Peter. Lovely to talk to you. Jennifer is next. Got time for one or two more. Jennifer, what did you win?
4: A trip to New York City.
1: How?
4: To see Wicked on Broadway.
1: Oh, wow. How?
4: It was just one of those 25 words or less things in the newspaper.
1: Mm-hmm.
4: And the funny thing is I hated Wicked. I really hated Wicked. And I thought, oh, God, I'm going to have to sit through that again if I win it. but then I did. But it was worth it for 5 nights in
1: I bet. New York. So was it 25 words or less and why you wanted to see Wicked and you had to lie?
4: No, it was what's the most wicked thing you've ever done.
1: Oh.
4: I can't even remember what I wrote because I enter a lot of competitions.
1: Do you?
4: Something about chocolate. Oh, yeah. I had a run of winning lots of things, but that's been the best.
1: You?
4: I also won a year's supply of ice cream.
1: Oh, what?
4: But I had to go and buy a new freezer because it all got delivered at once.
1: How much? Can you remember? How many litres?
4: I think it was one tub a week or something for it was quite a few.
1: Were you eating? Did you get through it?
4: Yeah. Oh no. Some of it we sort of tried to give some of it away, but you couldn't choose the flavours. Unfortunately, some of them were a bit strong. They were New Zealand. Oh, am I allowed to say that? Anyway, it doesn't matter.
1: Are you allowed to say New Zealand? I think you're allowed to say New Zealand.
4: No, New Zealand ice creamery or
1: yeah.
4: They've got some really nice flavours. Yeah.
1: Wow. So 52 random. Tubs of ice cream.
4: It was a lot of ice cream. Yeah. So I had to buy a chest freezer, so that's all right.
1: Yeah, good on you, Jennifer. Thank you very much. Look, thanks so much for everyone on that. It was good to see a lot of us label ourselves as people who never win competitions. Well, it's good to see that some of us do. I would have preferred if it was me, but if it couldn't be me, then I'm really happy that it is you. It's just gone 2:30. Let's get the latest news. Headlines. Good afternoon, Adam Story.
5: Afternoon, James. The federal government will recruit an extra 100 compliance officers as it cracks down on people overstaying their visas. Home Affairs Minister Tony Burke has unveiled the measure in a speech to the National Press Club today as the government seeks to cut net overseas migration. Two teenagers have been charged with the murder of a university student in Sydney's southwest. 23-year-old Mike O'Tappia was fatally shot at his Glen Alpine home earlier this month after a group of people broke in. Police believe it was a case of mistaken identity. And the Federal Health Minister says the government has listened to the concerns of veterans after backing down on a planned cap for allied healthcare services. The $5,000 threshold was due to begin from the middle of next year. There'll be more news at 3 o'clock.
1: Now, before we go, Adam, we're about to talk about the 70th anniversary of television's birth. We're about to ask people to confess little things about television. So when you've used television, when you've broken perhaps rules set by your family, watching stuff that you weren't allowed to watch, whether you've broken your own rules by, you know, binging stuff all day, stuff you weren't allowed to but did, all that sort of stuff. You got anything like that from the world of television?
5: No, I pretty much was allowed to watch what I wanted to.
1: Were you?
5: Growing up, yeah. So, yeah.
1: Even the
5: 90s, yeah. 96 and yeah.
1: Were you allowed to watch that forbidden episode of I, Claudius?
5: No, I don't. I don't think I was that much of an ABC viewer back in the day.
1: See, I used to watch I, Claudius. And
5: I'm not even sure what the episode was. Was it a bit bit naughty, was it?
1: It was fantastic, and everyone watched it except you. It was sometime maybe the late 70s, and it was all about...
5: Give me a break, Oz.
1: The Roman
5: 8 years old.
1: Well, fair enough. The Roman emperors from Augustus to Tiberius, then... the bad one, Caligula, then Claudius, and the other bad one, Nero. But there was one episode where Caligula married his sister, and then she got pregnant, then he killed her. And no one was allowed to watch that. And everyone wanted to. And I never got the opportunity until 20 years later when they repeated it on something. Maybe I guess I found it. And actually, they didn't show anything, so it wasn't that bad. So
5: I've been imagining these
1: horrors for 20 years, but it wasn't, you know.
5: Yeah, okay. Mm. But binging, the only thing I probably binged was the first 3 seasons of Game of Thrones because I was, you know, 3 seasons behind everyone else.
1: Yeah, yeah.
5: So I knocked that off in a weekend or two.
1: Did you? Beautiful summer's day. Nah, I'm inside.
5: Oh, absolutely. Yeah, no, close those curtains. Yeah. Exactly.
1: What do you think?
5: But no more. I can't do that anymore. That's one thing I can't do is watch TV during the day.
1: Yeah, I find it difficult.
5: Unless it's pouring down and you can't leave the house. But yeah, just watching TV during the day is, yeah.
1: I was going to say
5: something wrong.
1: Unless it's rugby league or cricket.
5: Well, you know, if it's live, there's not much you can do.
1: Well, yeah, it's not your fault.
5: It's exactly. You have to just go with the flow in that case.
1: Thank you very much, Adam.
5: Okay.
6: Join the conversation anytime. 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
1: The I, Claudius theme. It's bringing it all back. The I, Claudius theme. There was a snake slithering across Ancient Parchment, based on the novels of Robert Graves. Claudius, who is written off as, you know, an incompetent because he has a limp and a stutter, describes his life that culminates in him, very surprisingly, even though he's part of the royal family or whatever it was called, becoming emperor. And there was that one episode no one was allowed to watch. What we want to hear from you now, it is the 70th anniversary of television in Australia, and, you know, various programs are taking a different look at this, but I'm really interested in your confessions about television. That is, times when you've broken the rules, when there were rules about what you're allowed to watch, how long you're allowed to watch. See, one of the rules of mine in our house was that you're only allowed to watch television when it was dark, and unless there are exceptional circumstances. So it wasn't a daytime activity. It was a nighttime activity. The flaw in my parents' plan was that I got home before they did. They both worked in high school. I got home and I was the only kid, and I was there during daylight. So, I mean, I was probably the oldest watcher of the Curiosity Show. I think it was more for lower, you know, primary and maybe lower high school. I was still watching that when I was 17 because it was the only thing on to watch. But it was television, and the last thing you want to do when you get home to an empty house is not watch television. So whatever was on, I watched. There were holidays when I think my mum might have made an exception during holidays. She wasn't always there, in which case I could just – sometimes I watched television for a large part of the day during holidays, and not just when it was raining. Just because I had nothing better to do and couldn't be bothered, I think I used to wait until midday. Maybe I'd go for a walk in the morning or something, or at least get outside or do something, read a book. But at midday, the midday show came on with Ray Martin. This would have been, I guess, upper high school and probably university holidays too. Ray Martin, I watched a whole hour and a half of that, live TV. Even the bits that weren't good, even when I was bored, felt like it was better to watch it than not watch it. And then after that, sometimes there'd be the soap operas, Days of Our Lives, and there was another one after that that I'd watch. I'd even know the plot lines of Days of Our Lives. And the good thing was I discovered that if you watched during your holidays and then you went back to school and then you picked up Days of Our Lives in your next holidays, which would be 10 weeks away, you'd pick it up within 10 minutes. Not much had happened. They were pretty slow-moving things. And no one had died or anything. It's just someone might be having – their relationship was going well. Now there's a little bit of tension. That was basically as big a plot difference in 10 weeks as you get, as I remember. So I guess we just want to know, in the history of television for you, whether there were rules, whether they were broken, whether you have – I mean, you know – I think most of us had that experience where television has just been a time filler era. Most of us had that experience when television has been great, and maybe you've been watching this wonderful show with your family, and it's just you remember it as being so good. That was I, Claudius, for me. But also the things when television has led you astray, when you've broken the rules to watch television, you've snuck back down when everyone's asleep to watch a forbidden show, or you've even watched it from the top of the stairs over your parents' shoulder, that sort of thing. Our number 1-300-222-702 and the text 0467-922-702. It's kind of guilty pleasures too. Like someone was saying earlier that Hamish McDonald on 702 Mornings was saying his guilty pleasure, he had two, Gogglebox and also Below Deck, which is a reality show about the crew of a boat that has passengers on it. That's all I know about it. Real Housewives, obviously, is a guilty pleasure something. I guess for me, I was saying that guilty pleasure was, and it wasn't even that pleasurable, that's the thing, was Days of Our Lives and the Midday Show. No shade of Ray Martin. I mean, that was a big thing to do an hour and a half of live television every day. I think the master was Mike Walsh. He used to have an impish grin that would really that always looked like he was winking at the TV. The number 1300.

0: 1-800-222-702, the text 0467-922-702. What TV rules have you broken? What was your guilty pleasure? Steve, g'day.
1: G'day, James. How are you?
0: Good. What were you banned from watching?
1: Two shows, and they kind of at each end of the spectrum. There was a show on the ABC called Torque, which was a car review show.
0: Peter Warren.
1: And, yes, that's it. That's it. I think my mum banned me because my dad and I would talk too much about it, get too excited about it.
0: Oh, right. Yeah. And she'd get bored by all the talk of carburetors, et cetera.
1: Absolutely. Absolutely. But then I'd be able to, not that it was discussed openly, but I could watch. I do remember watching Benny Hill.
0: Okay. Yeah.
1: And which was, is the other end of the spectrum. Yeah.
0: Was that kind of forbidden?
1: Sorry?
0: Was that forbidden?
1: Look, I don't think it was forbidden. I think it was just on in the background. My parents probably didn't realise they just thought it was a funny show and were laughing at it. And it was a different time.
0: That's so true. There were a lot of comedies on that time that were really sexist and really lots of things.
1: Really politically incorrect. If you went and watched them now with your kids, you'd be very embarrassed.
0: Yeah, that's really interesting, isn't it? And, you know, I wasn't banned from any of those shows, but in retrospect, I kind of feel I should have been.
1: And I don't want my kids watching them.
0: Yeah, good on you, Steve. Thank you. Thank you very much. What have been your guilty pleasures? What have you binged? And there is that thing with television where you just stay there watching far longer than you think you should. And it's good and bad at the same time. That's what I think, isn't it? You're getting tighter and tighter. You don't want to leave. Let us know. 1-300-222-702 or the text 0467-922-702. Someone says the Bill used to be a Saturday night institution when I was growing up. You're nicked. Someone else says Gogglebox, my guilty pleasure. I used to sneak out and watch I, Claudius, says Craig. I remember when Caligula, played by John Hurt, wanted to make his horse a senator. Yeah, and that is based on a real event. He did. And I think he did make his horse a senator. I'm sure nothing like that would ever happen in any civilized country these days. Hey, James, TV in the 70s was awful, but living in the regions was really awful. Two channels, Nine and the ABC. Sure, but one of them had some great stuff. What did you binge? What were you banned from? What rules did you break? When has TV been your enemy? When has binging been both a pleasure, but also something that you've got to the end of a weekend and thought, phew, I feel really pasty and my muscles hardly work anymore. The number 1-300-222-702 and the text 0467-922-702. Producer Alistair is here. I mean, have you got something to confess really about?
2: There's a lot. I mean, confess, Mum, I'm telling you now, I know you banned me from watching a TV show called Now and Again, which was about
0: What was that about?
2: It was about John Goodman played a normal suburban dad who fell in front of a train and had his brain put inside a robotic super hunk body.
0: Yeah.
2: And for some reason, it just did not sit right with my mom. She was like, no, there is no way in heck that you are watching this. I don't care if Craig next door is watching it. My son will not be watching this show.
0: Was there anything worse with it than it was a genre, one-hour adventure. You know, was there anything worse than the Incredible Hulk or the 16
2: Man? No, I don't think so. I did watch it. I knew how to use the VCR, so I would record it. And then, when she was out and about, I would play it back.
0: So she wouldn't realize you were recording it?
2: Maybe she did. It never caught on. No. But and then I rewatched it recently because I was wondering what the deal was. And no, it was a relatively benign show. I don't understand why.
0: You still don't know?
2: I still do not know. I don't think she'd even remember why. I don't know. Maybe I was just naughty that day. This is my punishment. But binging. I'm a chronic binger of television. I often come in with square eyes after a long binge of television.
0: Would you do it during the day on a weekend? Would you do it late at night?
2: I would do it late into the night and all weekend. I finally watched Mad Men after being told it's the best show for about 20 years. Mm. And I think I watched it all in about 2 weeks, which is disgusting.
0: Wow.
2: And I told my wife, hey, it's like I read a great American novel. And she said, it is nothing like reading a great American novel. You have watched 60 hours of television in 2 weeks, you mutant.
0: And also you feel worthy after reading a great novel.
2: Yes. I felt pretty worthy.
0: It is interesting. No, but you've hit a really interesting dilemma about binge-watching TV in that it's what you want to do, but it also you hate yourself for it. Well, not hate yourself, no, but you I know. Feel guilty or something.
2: Yeah, look, I do shower, so it's not like I'm just, like, getting up and sitting in front of the couch for 8-hour blocks without washing. But I do sit on the couch for 8-hour blocks watching some of the greatest feats of narrative writing of all time, is what I tell myself to justify it.
0: Trying to make it more like a novel again. Thank you very much, Alistair. On the line is Amanda. G'day. Hi, Amanda.
3: Oh, hi, Jay.
0: What weren't you allowed to watch?
3: Yeah, when I was a kid, my mum wouldn't let me watch the Patty Duke show. What? Remember with
0: I never saw it. What didn't she like about it?
3: Because she played twins. One was Patty Duke. One was Kathy from England, who was posh and a very nice girl, and the other girl was Patty, who was a cheeky brat, in my mother's opinion,
0: right,
3: a teenager, and so I wasn't allowed to watch.
0: Also, she might have influenced you in a bad way.
3: Yes, exactly. Yeah.
0: Thank you. Yep. Love your bird. Is that a bird in the background?
3: Yes, budgies.
0: Oh, but how many you got?
3: Six.
0: Oh, wow.
3: Three couples.
0: Oh, that's sweet.
3: Yep. Yeah, very cute.
0: Hope there's no marital strife with the budgies, I mean, obviously. Thank you very much for that. Carol's next. G'day, Carol.
4: G'day. I was going to tell you about my boys.
0: Go.
4: For a start, they used to watch it when they shouldn't. You know, before I got home, they weren't supposed to watch it until after tea. But the TV was hot, so I always knew. They always got caught. But what they did, they had a spare videotape to tape stuff. And I found the tape. They used to watch SBS and they tape any saucy bits.
0: Oh.
4: So if there was any boobs or sexual stuff on there or whatever, like these are high school boys.
0: Oh, dear.
4: And they had this big compilation tape of all these little juicy little tidbits that I didn't know they were doing until I found the tape.
0: So they were learning how to edit.
4: Yeah, it was very educational.
0: Such sweet, innocent days before the internet existed, right?
4: But what perseverance to be bothering to, like, stop and, you know, and get it off again. Now we'll have to leave it till another day. Like,
0: that's good. There's a bit of ingenuity there. Thank you, Carol. Lucinda, what did you watch?
5: I think we're the same vintage, James, so I remember very clearly having the conversation with my parents about the office, the episode of I, Claudius, which my father used to call I, Clavdivs, because it was a V, so it was always, we're going to watch I, Clavdivs.
0: Nice.
5: And they explained what was going to be happening with Caligula and that we were going to watch it because it was of historical value. And because John Hurt was such a fine actor, and so we sat down and watched it. I remember watching all of I, Claudius, all of Henry VIII and the beheading of his wives, all of that, but we weren't allowed to watch Homicide or Division 4 because that had violence in it. So very historical violence, fine, but contemporary violence, not fine.
0: Yes.
5: And we also watched Dick Emery and Dave Allen and Benny Hill and the worst of the worst, the black and white minstrel show.
0: Oh, yes. Gosh.
5: And, you know, so, and they were all, you know, remarkable but horrible in many ways.
0: Yes.
5: But anything that had period dress, fine. That was just fine.
0: That's so interesting. Sex violence, as long as it happened a few hundred years ago, but not homicide from today. That's great, Lucinda. Thank you very much. Nick, what about you and television?
6: Hey, James. This happened quite a while ago. Mm. I was about 10, 11 or 12, and that's quite a while ago. And it was very early days for Saturday Night Live.
0: Mm.
6: And I was about 10, 11 or something. And I wanted to sneak down. And, of course, it's Saturday Night Live, so that was 11:30 on a Saturday night.
0: Yes.
6: So I snuck down, but what I did was I had one of those bendy bedside lamps.
0: Oh, yeah.
6: So I bent it and I put it the pillow next to it so it wasn't so bright so my parents, you know, wouldn't notice it.
0: Nice.
6: So, yeah, I was smart.
0: Yeah.
6: And I went downstairs and I was watching Saturday Night Live and having a great good old laugh, and I had this feeling of dread came over me, and I'm thinking, something's not right. So I snuck upstairs, and my pillow was smouldering.

0: Oh no! And oh no! From the lamp.
1: The hot top from the lamp. The whole top. The smoke was halfway down the room, oh, the whole hallway to the top floor, and I was. I went. Oh shit! Pardon me. Yeah. And I was running backwards and forwards from the bathroom to the pillow with a cup of water.
0: A cup.
1: Going splash, but a cup. Yeah. Well, that's what I had at hand, didn't
0: sure,
1: I?
0: Sure. Yeah.
1: And then my mum obviously came out and sort of said, what the hell's going on here?
2: Mm.
1: And I, you know, pooed my pants. Mm. And she just went and grabbed the whole bed set up and threw it into the bathtub. And that was it. She took care of the whole thing.
0: Wow.
1: But we certainly, yeah, that was...
0: That was quite a moment.
1: Yeah, pretty,
0: lucky you had that... Yeah, lucky you had that feeling of dread, Nick, and didn't go up 5 minutes later. That's... Yeah, amazing. Glad it all ended okay. Thank you. We're talking about, well, kind of confessions about television, forbidden shows, breaking the rules, binge watching, that sort of stuff. Goran, hi. What about you?
3: My guilty pleasure has always been since I was, like, back in the 90s was Home and Away. And if it was my social life always was like, you know, spun around that. If it was, like, starts at 7 o'clock, finishes at 7:30, I'm ready to go. And it's like, I would get phone calls from friends, and I was like, call me back later. I was like, I'm watching this, I'm getting into this.
0: Nice.
3: Then I gave it like a 2-year break, and I just started watching it again. And it's just like you said, it's like back to where it is. It's like, you know, nothing's happened, and it's like, you know, I'm back into it, into the groove.
0: Isn't it lucky you picked a show that has lasted so long?
3: I know. It's like all the other good shows, like, you know, Blue Heelers or all that kind of stuff, all gone except for that one.
0: It's still going, right?
3: It's still going. It's been like 40 years or something, like back in the 80s or something, yeah.
0: What time's it on now?
3: Still at 7 o'clock.
0: Every weekday?
3: Mondays to Thursdays.
0: Right. So you're not going anywhere at those times?
3: No, never.
0: Nice.
3: Oh, and plus, like, when Rod was doing the overnight show, I would, like, you know, give him a call and we'll be talking about, like, oh, so what happened on Home and Away, and, like, forget that we're doing a quiz, and, like, yeah, we'll do that. So, yeah.
0: That's great. Thanks so much, Goran. Bob, were you banned from something?
4: Yeah. Back in the days when you had to have a TV license, my father was pretty insistent that the only reason we had to have a TV license was because the ABC didn't advertise and we had to subsidise the ABC.
0: Right. Okay.
4: So he had a total blanket ban on the ABC, which means that there was a program called GTK on at the time. And so I would sneakily get to watch that and have one eye open for when he was about to come home, so I could quickly turn that off. There was must have been a particularly exciting version of GTK because he suddenly appeared in the doorway, and there I was, you know, the long hair, the whole bit, sitting there watching the ABC.
0: That's funny. There aren't many people, I think, who are banned from the ABC, but excuse me. Someone says our mum would not let us watch The Young Doctors. I used to love The Young Doctors. She was a nurse and thought it was a load of nonsense, quote. But when she was not home, we'd watch it. We'd watch it because we could hear a Gemini coming around the crescent where we live. Then we scatter and turn it off. Last one, Jan, hi.
5: Hi, how are you?
0: Good. What were you banned from?
5: Lost in Space.
0: What? Kid show. Why?
5: It was in the 1960s, and my parents thought it would give me nightmares, and I don't have any memory of having nightmares, but they just thought it was just too terrifying for a young mind to watch.
0: Wow.
5: And I used to watch it at every possible moment and get into trouble every time they caught me.
0: That's so interesting. I mean, what we're learning, I think, is parents... They seem to pick a show and focus their anxieties on it and then let other shows that are possibly worse just go through to the keeper.
5: Quite possibly. But I still remember it. I mean, and now you see reruns and it's so corny. It's unbelievable.
0: Yeah, I think that's very common. I watched reruns of I, Claudius recently and it's, it doesn't quite stand up. In Newcastle, you're about to hear Kyle.

0: Morris, statewide New South Wales, Jess Maguire. In the Illawarra, it's Fairley Hamilton. Have a great time with them. Tom Aridi, of course, will be anchoring Drive.
1: G'day.
0: Sydney. G'day.
1: Why is that funny?
0: No, no, I keep remembering halfway through you like it if I sound more excited.
1: No, not at all. Not at all. Thank you. You were as excited as you could be. Thank you.
0: Were you banned from anything or did you binge anything?
1: I wasn't banned from things when I was younger, but I look back at the stuff I watched when I was a young kid and I'm like, I should have been banned. Like I got really into the X-Files and that kind of stuff, but I would have been 7 or 8 years old. And I look back, that's not scary now. And so with respect to my lovely parents, what were you doing letting me watch that? Like week after week, I was really into that stuff. I realized now I probably watched some pretty out there things.
0: We are getting a sense of kind of arbitrary parental behavior that parents, I think, and having been a parent, I know this, you feel like you're in control if you can focus on one show and say that's forbidden. But there's other shows that you ignore that are worse.
1: Yeah, exactly. It is strange, that, isn't it? I look back, I saw The Exorcist when I was way too young.
0: Oh, wow.
1: Like way under 10, I think. Yeah. And it absolutely continues to frighten me now. I've revisited it fairly recently. But I'm like, how on earth did I manage to get that done? I don't know if they're aware that I was doing it. But it's a hard line to cross. Do I binge? I'm not really a binger. How do you feel? You know, these days, some big TV series, like they trickle them out episode after episode every week. Some that just dump the whole thing.
0: Mm.
1: Now, it's frustrating that you've got to wait a week for an episode. You know,
0: didn't used to be. The way it was.
1: I don't mind the way it was. That's what I'm getting at.
0: Yeah.
1: I know you can binge everything now. I liked that camaraderie around everyone waiting until Wednesday night or whenever it might have been and watching the episode all together and then chatting about it the following day rather than someone disappearing for 9 hours and binging the whole thing in one go. And that's it. I miss that excitement every week of waiting. I'm not a binger for that reason.
0: Interesting. I mean, slightly different. I love the Holy Grail of the family show. That is something that everyone who you live with can watch enjoy. And particularly when it's a show you can talk over, like not an intense drama, but, you know, we used to watch.
1: What's your family show?
0: Yeah, you know, we used to watch Australian Idol or something like
1: that. Yeah,
0: and there were plenty of time to talk and talk about the contestants and how mean the judges were.
1: Yeah, yeah.
0: And it was just a great community time.
1: Yeah, that was ours too. We did a bit of Idol.
0: And that's a different experience from watching something that you're all intently hanging on and someone says, oh, she's back, and everyone else goes, shh.
1: Yeah, I know, exactly. Yeah, everyone's got to stop. Yeah, you're right. Those game shows, the cooking shows, I guess they encourage a bit of family commentary. But I don't know. I don't binge much unless I need to because I miss that in a way. It's great that everything's at your fingertips now with streaming. Mm. But I just miss that ability to just wait every week and everyone's in that same sort of time frame.
0: Yeah, I know what you mean. By the by, I'm slightly irritated because as you can see,
1: what's going on over here?
0: Well, the windows are getting cleaned. So I had to do the show with dirty windows. You're going to get clean windows. I mean, that just seems unfair to me.
1: Can I just say, though, this happened a few months ago. Mm. And so everyone, there's soundproof glass here. So there's one layer of glass and then there's the outside layer of glass. And so these cleaners are squished between the two, washing them. And thank you, team.
0: Half a meter. Yeah.
1: Exactly. But last time this happened, they were next to my shoulder for about an hour, just there for an hour going up and down with these squeegees. And it was somewhat distracting. So I'm glad you bring this up. Because if I seem distracted this afternoon, that is why. There's someone, it must be disconcerting for them, right? They're watching us on the radio right now and we're trying to clean the windows. But this happened before and it was quite distracting. So, apologies in advance. I sound distracted this afternoon.
0: What in your distracted way will you be doing this afternoon?
1: Look, there's a lot. Migration is all the talk today. There was a National Press Club speech today from Tony Burke, the Home Affairs Minister. A lot of speculation around this for quite some time because he was supposed to do it 6 weeks ago and that was all delayed. So he's unveiled Labor's approach to migration this afternoon at the Press Club. We are going to be talking about that a bit because there's a lot in it. There's a crackdown on international students being able to bring their families over here. So under the visa conditions they currently can, they will not be able to with certain conditions and backpacker visas, that sort of stuff as well. So we're going to be breaking that down a bit this afternoon and having a chat about that and our tech expert. Do you feel like every day goes past and there's some story about AI at the moment? Are you over AI?
0: Yes.
1: I'm getting over AI.

0: to be honest.
1: If only AI was over AI.
0: I agree. I agree. But more on that coming up with Liz Stark as well.
1: All that coming up with Tom after three. Have a great arvo.
2: Story with ABC News. International students will mostly be banned from bringing their families to Australia under the federal government's migration shake-up. Home Affairs Minister Tony Burke has announced the clampdown at the National Press Club as Labor tries to cut down on net overseas migration. Mr. Burke says the family members of students currently in Australia won't be affected by the changes.
3: We need immigration. We just need to make sure that it is targeted for the needs of Australia in numbers and across the different categories that work for our economy.
2: The family of Cheryl Grimmer says it's devastated and angry after the state's top prosecutor upheld the decision to abandon the case over her disappearance. Kelly Fuller reports.
4: Complaining.
2: Sorry, unable to bring you that audio at this stage. Meanwhile, a Brazilian YouTube channel at the centre of an ABC investigation has responded to claims its Australian political content is AI-generated. Experts looked at a particular video and told the ABC it's called a lipstick deepfake, where the accent generated by AI is in the mouth is manipulated to match what is being said. Ukrainian officials say airstrikes have wounded 13 people and damaged buildings in Kiev and Odessa. 10 people injured in the capital, while a child was among three injured in Odessa, where a 19-story apartment block was hit. The attack comes after the U.S. House of Representatives passed sweeping sanctions and tariff bill intended to increase economic pressure on Russia over its invasion of Ukraine. Stadium owner Robert Kraft says he and musician Ed Sheeran will donate $2.8 million for aid in Gaza, following rapper Macklemore's pledge to give his earnings from the Loop Tour to Palestinian charities. Macklemore announced that he would donate the $1.4 million he earned from the two shows he played on the tour to help six organisations supporting Palestinian people. He called on Mr. Kraft, who asked for Macklemore to be dropped from playing at his Gillette Stadium, to match the donation. The billionaire did not say which charities his and Ed Sheeran's money would be donated to. The Royal Australian Mint in Canberra is bracing for massive demand for its new collectible coin release featuring beloved cartoon Blue Heeler Bluey. The new full-colour design captures Bluey and her friend Rusty in a scene from the hugely popular episode Cricket, with the silver-proof coin even displayed in a special cricket ball tin keepsake. The Mint CEO says the uncirculated coining card has a mintage of 200,000, but the silver-proof version is more exclusive. An online ballot will open tomorrow, and the coin will be available for sale next week as a collectible. To sport, and Cronulla fullback William Kennedy says the team's two losses to the Roosters this season won't be a factor in Saturday night's NRL semi-final at the Sydney Football Stadium. The winning team will face the Dolphins in a preliminary final in Brisbane. The Roosters are coming off a 7-point loss to Penrith, while the Sharks had a 10-point win over North Queensland. Kennedy says the Sharks aren't concerned about their record against the Roosters this season. The GWS Giants have confirmed that captain Toby Green will leave the side, potentially joining Geelong. The club has released a brief statement this morning announcing Green's intention to return to his home state of Victoria, saying he leaves with the club's best interest. Toby Green has played a club record of 282 games, kicked 450 goals, and has twice won the Giants' Best and Fairest Award. And still on sport, the Warriors say they've received no communications from the sports executive about a significant and unusual move to concentrate power and decision-making to one person. Peter Vlandis is the chair of the Australian Rugby League Commission. However, after the sports national competition had its CEO resign, there's been discussions about Vlandis taking up a new role as its executive chair. To the weather forecast now for the remainder of the afternoon. Isolated showers along the central and northern parts of the coast and the northern coastal ranges. It'll be dry and sunny elsewhere. A partly cloudy afternoon in Sydney. A sunny day tomorrow.

0: 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It'll be a sunny day Saturday with a top of 28, sunny on Sunday and 27. 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
5: Thanks for joining us this Thursday afternoon. Hope your day is going well. Australia's migration system is all the talk this afternoon. There's been quite a lot of speculation on this for a while, and now I guess we have some clarity on what's planned. So here's what we know now. The federal government will clamp down on backpackers and the families of international students in a major overhaul to the system.
6: Immigration is fundamentally a strength to this country. Is fundamentally a strength to Australia.
5: Home Affairs Minister Tony Burke there unveiling Labor's long-awaited shake-up to the migration system at the National Press Club this afternoon as Labor tries to cut net overseas migration. A ballot will be introduced for working visa holiday visa holders who want to stay in Australia for longer than a year as well. Already getting some texts on this, and thanks for that. We'll of course be talking about it this afternoon. I'm keen to hear your thoughts. 1300 222 702. Also coming up on Drive, two high school students are facing charges over the fatal shooting of 23-year-old Marco Tapia in Sydney's southwest. As you may have heard by now, it's believed to be a case of mistaken identity.
7: Both vulnerable, young, naive children, both still at school. I'm at a loss as to why these people were enticed into this type of crime.
5: It's Homicide Squad Commander Joe Dewey there. The students have faced court. We'll have the latest. And making sure kids are safe during driving lessons. After an ABC investigation into alleged misconduct by driving instructors, the government's told us today they're introducing new rules, and we'll be taking a look at them after 3:30.
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1: Traffic.
5: Derek Peterson with the Transport Management Centre. Good afternoon.
8: Good afternoon, Thomas. In Cogra, there's been a car crash northbound on the Princes Highway just past President Avenue. We did have two northbound lanes closed there with traffic slowly passing in the right lane, but all the vehicles are now in the left lane, so traffic has eased through that area. Just take extra care on that stretch of the Princes Highway through Cogra. At Seaforth, one of the westbound lanes of Sydney Road is closed at the moment. It's on the western side of Manly Road. Emergency services are attending to a person who needs some medical help there. So that's why one lane is closed on Sydney Road heading west. Just take extra care if you're heading through that area towards French's Forest Road and Ethel Street. On the M5 at Moorbank, a broken down van has been moved out of the way, so traffic looks to be moving pretty well on the motorway. There are some slow spots westbound at Padstow and Revesby. Checking public transport, some ferry services are cancelled this afternoon due to the ongoing effects of protected industrial action. Some of the F1 Manly ferries, F3 Parramatta River ferries, and a few of the F4 Piermont Bay ferries are among those affected. You just make sure you check before you travel. We have no other major disruptions for public transport this afternoon. You can check at a transport app or check the website, transportnsw.info, and for traffic information, check livetraffic.com.
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5: It's 9 minutes past three. Let's get into it this afternoon. A lot to talk about on Drive. After a bit of a false start, the government has revealed its planned overhaul to Australia's migration system. The Home Affairs Minister, Tony Burke, was originally, you might remember, going to deliver the plan about 6 weeks ago, but cancelled his speech without explanation. And today we have it. So this is what we know. The two main groups being targeted seemingly here are backpackers and international students. More precisely, the families of international students. Have you had the chance to take it in yet? Did you watch or listen to the National Press Club speech? What did you think? Let me know. 0467 922 702. I'd love to hear from you this afternoon. More broadly, Labor says our latest net overseas migration figure is 292,000. That's for the 12 months to March, 292,000. Labor wants to reduce that to 225,000 by 2028. Tom McElroy is Guardian Australia's political editor, who joins us now to explain what we know. Tom, good afternoon.
4: Thomas, nice to be with you.
5: Great to have you back. Let's start with international students. I guess we knew this was coming, didn't we? What's the detail?
4: Yeah, we did know this was coming. They're a huge part of the economy, a big part of the university sector, obviously, but it's one area where there's been big growth. I think the first thing to say is that there's a push by the government to move some of the settings in the immigration program from demand-driven, i.e., however many people apply, that's how many people are involved, to a tougher set of restrictions, so caps or targets. That's kind of what they're doing. On international students in particular, they're going to limit the categories of international students who can bring a family member or a dependent. At the moment, a lot of them do, a lot of them can, and under the new rules, almost none of them will have the ability to, except for PhD students in some categories. So that cuts a lot of people out of the process. Anyone who's already here, no change to the rules, but for someone considering Australia as a destination for study, that'll be a factor in the future. The other thing that is happening is that visa hopping will, you know, to use the phrase, will be restricted. So people won't be able to come and enrol in one particular degree and move around various study options to prolong their stay in Australia. For example, if they are going to change degrees, they'll have to move up the hierarchy rather than down. So, for example, if they get a enrolment authorization to come to Australia for an enrolment in an undergraduate degree, they couldn't move down to a TAFE degree or a diploma. They could move up. So that's one way the government thinks they can introduce more quality into the program and control people's movements a little bit more.
5: I wonder if this is this more of a deterrent approach, Tom? Is the thinking, particularly with the families of international students, is the thinking here that if the families don't get the visa, then fewer students will decide to come here in the meantime as well?
4: Yeah, I think that's the most honest way of describing it. I think they're trying to disincentivise some people from coming here. They won't use that language quite as pointedly as that, but I think that's the reality. We're an attractive place because people want to come and study here. You know, tens of thousands of applications every year and a lot of people coming. And the government wants to gently adjust that. They don't want to tank the university sector, for example. They don't want to make the economics even more challenging than it is on campus. But they want to disincentivise a little bit, yeah. And they're doing that in other areas as well, making it a slightly less attractive place to come.
5: Okay, what about backpackers? So we're looking at a ballot system, Tom, for working holiday visa holders who want to stay in Australia for longer than a year. Did Tony Burke explain the numbers on that and the impact it would have?
4: I'm pleased to say that he did. I must tell your listeners, he spoke without notes. Usually a press club speech, someone rolls up with sometimes an auto cue, but certainly a written speech. Tony Burke's approach is to speak from a list of dot points, but he had great detail. He said, for example, working holiday makers, so if somebody wants to stay for a second year as a working holiday maker, at the moment, about 57,000 people every year apply to stay for a second year. They're going to introduce a ballot to bring that number down to about 45,000. So that's a significant change right there, something like 12,000 people. For people seeking to stay for a third year, the numbers at last financial year were about 31,000. Under the ballot rules, that's going to be brought right down to 5,000. So you're starting to see the areas where it's going to be tougher to stay longer and where they're going to achieve some of these changes to net overseas migration.
5: Okay, Tom McElroy is with us from Guardian Australia. 1-300-222-702 is the number. I'd love to know what you think of some of these changes. You might be listening and you are an international student in Sydney. Can you give us an insight into what these changes would mean for you or people you know who might be considering coming over here? Are you a backpacker who's extended your stay? Would this be a deterrent to those thinking about coming here as well? Speaking of which, Tom, also targeted in general will be citizens who overstay their visa. Is that right?
4: Yeah, so the speech covered who comes, who works here and who leaves. And in the who leaves category is a big section of this group of people that are in Australia after their visa has expired. Something like 80,000 people at the moment who should be leaving for various reasons, who don't have a reason to stay or authorisation to stay. Now, the way they're going to do this is add 100 extra enforcement staff. I gather that's in the Department of Home Affairs, people to enforce the rules and make sure people are complying. So if you've stayed longer, you might interact with one of those people. They're going to have 250 new places in immigration detention. And Tony Burke said that he wants to adjust the rules back to settings that existed in 2015, which changed the cohort of people who were in immigration detention. He wants to move away from a lot of people who have come from prison straight to immigration detention and who are being held there until we can work out what to do with them. His settings, he thinks, is rather than visa cancellation, that there'd be bridging visas, so that the cohort might shift to people who have overstayed and who might stay for a few days or a week before they make arrangements to leave the country. And there's one other element to briefly mention. There's a quarantine facility in Victoria. I think it's in outer suburban Melbourne. The department is currently looking at that as a possible place to add more capacity for immigration detention.
5: Okay, Tom McRae, I know you've got to shoot in a moment. You've got to deadline yourself, but just quickly, from what I understand, correct me if I'm wrong, this doesn't involve legislation, does it? It'll be implemented using existing ministerial powers and regulations. This is not going to go through the parliament.
4: Yeah, there was a remarkable admission from Tony Burke at the start of this speech. He said that it was a serious set of measures, but it didn't go anywhere near as far as he would like it to go. And the reason for that, he said, is that they'd approached the coalition seeking bipartisanship in order to get new rules through the parliament, and they found that they were being rebuffed. Angus Taylor and the coalition weren't interested in making a deal. He didn't criticise the coalition. He said he'd like to keep open the possibility of an arrangement being reached at some stage. But the rules that he can implement at the moment are mostly in ministerial directives to the department. They won't require new laws to pass parliament. If in the future there's the opportunity for a deal to be made, it sounds like Labor would be keen on that. But I think the coalition, and certainly One Nation, like the politics of this at the moment, and they're not interested in helping Labor out.
5: Always great having a chat, Tom. Thank you very much.
4: Thanks a lot, Thomas.
5: Good on you, mate. Tom McElroy there, Guardian Australia's political editor. How do you feel about this? AJ, thanks for texting in, who predicted we were going to be talking about this, so drafted the text before I announced the agenda of the show. Good on you. They say, I watched every minute of the address and loved the way Tony Burke approached and handled it. I know many may disagree, but I think he was genuine, at least as genuine as any politician can afford to be these days. Thank you for that. From James, I agree with stopping the families of students. There are plenty of very old, non-working immigrants walking around that can't contribute but use resources and add to congestion. I disagree with the backpacker limits, though. They are young and do contribute in many ways, from nightlife to farming. From Greg, it seems that the groups targeted are all temporary rather than permanent residents. I don't feel it addresses the issues worrying people in terms of infrastructure and housing. The international students and visiting backpackers are an asset and assist both the universities and the economy, and eventually return to home countries. I'm interested in views on this. Greg, thank you. We're canvassing both of those issues, both international students and backpackers, a bit later in the program. And from Michael. Michael says, One Nation, no way near being in power yet, is still causing the major parties to kowtow to their racist migration policy. Michael says, I know you won't read this, as I have the audacity to tell One Nation racist. Well, there you go, Michael. I did read it out. I read it out for a reason, and we're going to canvass this a little bit more later on. But Barnaby Joyce has come out and accused Labor in a way of copying and following One Nation's plans to cut back on migration. That was the gist of what he was saying this morning. And, you know, I'm not sure if Labor will be giving that attribution anytime soon, but, yeah, is there an element of truth in that? Are they shifting further to the right with this? There are some similarities that I'm seeing, the families and dependents of students being one, a crackdown on overstayers being another. So we'll be teasing that out a little bit later as well. 19 past three.
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5: It's 19 minutes past three. Thomas Ariti with you on 702 ABC Sydney Drive this afternoon. Two high school students, a 14...

0: Good afternoon. What have police outlined today about what they believe happened here?
1: Well, detectives believe Marco Tapia was mistaken for someone else, likely in a feud between organised crime groups. They say three people stormed the Tapia family home and fatally shot Marco, an innocent man, in his bedroom early on September 1st. They believe the intended target was someone else. At the moment, it's not clear who the intended target was, or, as I said, the gang behind the killing. The boys charged today are just 14 and 16. They haven't been accused of pulling the trigger, but of organising the weapon and car used in Marco's death.
0: Okay, so police are, given that, they are still searching for three people they believe are also involved, aren't they, Emily?
1: That's right, Thomas. So police haven't yet charged the three people they believe went into the Tapia family home in Glen Alpine here in Sydney's southwest, but they have suggested today that they're close, that they're closing in on those people.
0: Okay, what did police say about the organised crime groups they believe are sort of carrying out these strings of shootings? Do they know much about the groups?
1: It's a good question. Police say that they're still investigating the organised crime groups that are pulling these strings. They're staying quiet at the moment about who those crime groups may be. Joe Dewey, the homicide squad commander, though, spoke generally about how young people get involved in these crimes. He said there's a growing trend of crime kingpins fleeing overseas, then targeting vulnerable young people to be involved in crimes by messaging them on encrypted apps and offering financial incentives. Now, again, he was speaking generally. We're not sure that that's what happened here, but he said that that's what these organised crime groups are doing.
0: Okay, can you explain, as you said, neither of these two teens are actually accused of carrying out the shooting itself. Can you explain the charges against the two who face court today?
1: So the teenagers have been charged with murder, participating in a criminal group to contribute to criminal activity, possessing an unauthorised prohibited firearm, and two counts of driving a conveyance without the owner's consent. The 14-year-old boy received an additional charge of damage to property by fire explosion. Effectively, detectives are alleging that these teens staged the vehicle and provided a weapon for the gunman. Bail was not applied for, but it was formally refused today. The matter's been adjourned until November 13.
0: Okay, Marco Tapia himself, a promising university student, as many would have heard and read by now, Emily. What else have we learned about him and his family?
1: So Marco was 23, a church leader, a volunteer, an engineering student and a much-loved son. His parents actually appeared on A Current Affair on Monday night and it was just heartbreaking. They're obviously devastated, Thomas, but they spoke about focusing on forgiveness instead of anger, and I think that goes to show about what kind of person Marco must have been. Very special young man.
0: Yeah, indeed. A tragic situation indeed. We appreciate your time, Emily. Thank you very much. ABC reporter Emily Baker, who's been following those proceedings today. We don't know who actually carried out the shooting at this point, as Emily said, but two high school students, 14 years old, a 14 and a 16-year-old, have been implicated in this. They helped stage the vehicles. They allegedly helped stage the vehicles. They allegedly helped provide the murder weapon. And they've been formally refused bail after that appearance in the New South Wales Children's Court today.
2: Evenings.
3: Have you heard the term micro snobbery?
2: With Renee Crush.
3: That little thing in your house that has to be just so.
4: I'm a micro snob about the way the vinyl records are on the shelf. 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
5: My bed?
3: Your bed. How do you like to have it?
5: Made.
3: Made by somebody else?
5: Yeah.
3: Yeah, that'd be good.
6: I've got a dad that's pretty fussy about his lawn.
3: He's fussy about his lawn.
2: Evenings with Renee Crush.
3: From 6:30.
4: Happy with what I got. I'm not going to complain.
3: Good on your time. 7:02, ABC Sydney.
0: It's 24 past three. Thanks for joining us. A really interesting story out of the Blue Mountains. You've no doubt heard about the Wollemi pine, right? One of the world's oldest and rarest trees. But have you heard of the dwarf mountain pine? It's a plant species that predates the dinosaurs. Hundreds of million years. It's one of Australia's rarest and most fragile plants. And it's only found in a small area of the Blue Mountains. We're talking about a few suburbs of the Blue Mountains. And it only survives on a certain terrain, which is under threat. And now the Blue Mountains Council has approved a motion to raise the public profile of the dwarf mountain pine to encourage awareness of just how important and endangered these trees are. I've heard some ecologists describing this pine as more important, more significant than the Wollemi pine, despite its currently very low public profile. Liam Ramage is the Threatened Species Officer of the Blue Mountains Conservation Society, who's here now. Good afternoon, Liam.
7: Hi, Tom. Thank you for having me.
0: Thanks for joining us. Tell us about this tree. What is it? Paint us a bit of a picture. What does it look like? How big does it grow?
7: Yeah, it's actually more of a shrub than a tree. It grows to about

0: you know, sort of 1 meter high, maybe up to 2 meters at the most, but usually a very small shrub that grows on sort of vertical cliffs in the upper Blue Mountains.
1: Tell us about that terrain, right? Because it only grows on that certain terrain, vertical cliffs. Why is that? Why is it under threat?
0: Yeah, so it grows in very specific parts of those cliffs. So around the bigger waterfalls on the southern escarpment between Wentworth Falls and around Katoomba and onto the Narrane Plateau. So essentially it needs that very wet environment around the waterfalls and seeping rock faces. So very, very specific habitat. And I guess that contributes to its the threats, because above that, in that region, is the suburbs of Wentworth Falls, Lura and Katoomba, and urban runoff pollutes the water that, you know, will end up going over the waterfalls at those areas. And yeah, so that's a threat to this plant.
1: Yeah, and I read only about 750 left in the wild, full stop. Do we know if they're found anywhere else in the world, Liam?
0: So at the moment, this is the only area that we know that they exist, a very small area. So recently I've actually found three new populations. So the new estimate is up around, you know, 850, something more like that. It's only that region and nowhere else in the world, so only the Upper Blue Mountains.
1: Yeah, pretty incredible. 850, still a pretty small number for an entire species.
0: Yeah.
1: So the council's approved this motion to raise the public profile. What does that mean, and how do you think that'll help? Or do you think it'll help?
0: I think in a way it can help. And what it means really is getting the public awareness up on the species, which can help when developments are, you know, waiting for approval, and people can then, you know, write and say, you know, that it's a valuable plant in the environment. So that's a good aspect of raising the public awareness. And I guess awareness in the council itself, amongst the staff and all the processes that would go towards helping protect it, because it's vulnerable from further development in the Upper Blue Mountains within the catchments of the waterfalls that they survive around, because they're vulnerable to urban pollutants, which include certain extra nutrients in the water, change in pH from runoff from concrete infrastructure such as stormwater drains, and also that increased flow in high rainfall events that can also damage the plants growing on the waterfall.
1: I just wonder, though, you know, whether raising the public profile could threaten it. You know, if people know where it is, some might go and look at it, and could that further damage the terrain? It's a bit of a delicate balance, isn't it?
0: Yeah, in that case, I don't think that is actually a threat to it, because they're essentially 99% of the plants are up on, you know, these cliffs are up to 200 metres high, and the waterfalls are the same going down them. So that they're hundreds of metres, you know, out of reach from people. So people knowing about them is not really a threat in that way, because they are in these inaccessible parts of the mountains.
1: It's a really interesting story, Liam, and I hope that that changing the public perception of it and the public awareness of it makes a bit of a difference. Thank you for joining us. Appreciate it.
0: Thank you very much.
1: Good on you, Liam Ramage, their threatened species officer with the Blue Mountains Conservation Society on the efforts underway to protect the dwarf mountain pine. It's 29 past three.
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1: Traffic. Jeff Wallace at ATN. Good afternoon.
3: Hey, good afternoon, Thomas. On my TMC cameras, a spot of the crash. It's all the M2 westbound lane 3, the far right, approaching the Epping Tunnel with delays back towards North Ryde, the westbound, of course. Also, at Blacktown and Brakedown, just been cleared by crews. Balmoral Street, Kildare Road. An earlier breakdown also being cleared for Centenary Drive, Homebush, southbound approaching Arthur Street. I'm Jeff Wallace from ATN.
1: Good on you, Jeff. Thank you.
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4: You're with Thomas O'Reedy.
1: It's half past three. Let's get some news headlines. Adam Story, good afternoon.
4: Afternoon, Thomas. The federal government is clamping down on backpackers and the families of international students in a major overhaul of the migration system. A ballot will be introduced for working holiday visa holders who want to stay for longer than a year, while the government is also restricting secondary applicants for most student visas. The state's Attorney General, Michael Daly, says the Director of Public Prosecutions is considering the sentencing of murderer Daniel Billings. The 31-year-old was given a non-parole period of 20 years in the Supreme Court last week for killing his former partner Molly Ticehurst in 2024. And the International Monetary Fund says Australia may need further interest rate rises to tame inflation. Inflation is expected to remain elevated this year before gradually cooling to the central bank's target band. More news at 4 o'clock.
1: Thank you, Adam. Let's see how the weather's looking this afternoon. Pretty good. 19 in the city, 20 in Camden, 18 in Gosford, currently 15 in Katoomba, 15 here in Parramatta as well. Got to tell you, it feels a bit warmer than that. 17 in Penrith and 15 in Cronulla. Partly cloudy for the rest of the day. Light winds. Bit of a cool night, though. A minimum of 9 overnight. The nights and the early mornings have been quite chilly over the last few days, haven't they? It's warming up, though. Tomorrow, 23 the top in the city, 28 in Penrith. Sunny, no rain at all. And much the same on Saturday, 28 the top in the CBD. In Penrith, you're looking at 32, and a sunny start to the weekend as well, once again, with no rain. From this listener, maybe we should all take a breath about migration and think back and remind ourselves of where our family had come from. I'm so angry. We have a lot of resources, and with a bit of work and kindness, we can make it work for everyone. I'm in my 80s, and I've never hated anybody. I've now experienced the feeling of hate seeing how Pauline Hanson and Donald Trump conduct themselves. It's very disheartening. That was in response to the migration policy unveiled by Labor today at the National Press Club. Keen to hear your thoughts on that. 1-300-222-702. I want to hear from you about this, though. I wonder if you caught the news this week that the women's wear brands Q and Veronica Main are in trouble. Both brands, which were operated by Q Clothing Co., have been handed over to administrators and receivers, all in the hope that a new buyer might be able to save them. Now, some people are saying one of the reasons the brands are in trouble is that they specialise in corporate wear. Corporate wear, you know, the sharp suit, the crisp shirt, the tailored pant. Don't you find it funny that fashion people say pant and not pants? But anyway, apparently in corporate Australia, it's all become a lot more relaxed. Everything's casual these days. We're just not dressing up for work in the way that we used to. The workplace has become a lot more casual. Do you agree? Are you at work right now? Or are you on your way to or from work? Are you casually dressed? How casually dressed are you? Can we find Sydney's most casually dressed worker this afternoon? 1-300-222-702. You can send me a text as well, 0467-922-702. I have some female friends who tell me that high heels are out, they're gone, loafers are in. And you often see that relaxed suit and sneaker combo going around, don't you? I don't know how I feel about that. Are the men going casual as well as the women? Are you someone who used to shop for workwear at places like Q or Veronica Main, but now you go for a more relaxed look? Is it partly due to the whole working from home phenomenon, maybe? Or are we just getting more comfy generally? Even school uniforms these days have gone more casual. You know, polo shirt and shorts, polo shirt and trackies, black sneakers instead of the old lace-up leather shoes. Or are you holding the line? Are you the snazziest dresser in your workplace while all of the standards slip around you? 1-300-222-702. I'm keen for it to hear from you. Has casual Friday turned into casual every day? There's a really great piece in today's Herald exploring this idea. I encourage you to read it. Reporter Jessica Yoon speaks with a personal stylist named Josephine Eve. And she says dress codes have changed a lot. There was pretty much a collapse of categorical dressing. It says work clothes, weekend clothes, going out clothes. It's all a smart casual merge of those categories. Is that how you see it? We don't have work pants anymore. We just have pants. A dress needs to be good for work, but also good for the weekend or for after work as well. Have you ever pushed things too far when it comes to dressing casually for work? Give us a call, 1-300-222-702. I'd love to hear from you this afternoon. It's 25 to 4.
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1: Thanks for joining us this afternoon. Thomas Ariti with you on 702 ABC Sydney Drive. I wonder if you remember this investigation on the ABC 730. It aired around this time last year, looking into allegations of sexual harassment and assault at the hands of driving instructors.
10: I could feel that I was almost shaking in my body because I felt so unsafe and so uncomfortable. I was completely by myself with this guy. There was no one around. I couldn't see a single other person around. There was no escaping it.
1: That's Bodie talking about how uncomfortable she felt being stuck in a car with a man who allegedly touched her inappropriately and said pretty creepy things to her during her first lesson with the driving instructor. The ABC was then contacted by more than 300 people, all with similar stories, mostly from young women. And I say that because today the Minns government has introduced new rules in New South Wales, giving learner drivers across the state stronger protections when taking driving lessons. Driving instructors and driving schools will now be required to clearly display information about how alleged misconduct by an instructor can be reported. Claudia Long, Chantelle Al-Khoury and Hannah Maher were the ABC journalists behind that investigation. They were named the winners of the 2026 Our Watch Award by the Walkley Foundation for their work. And we've had this update today from the Minns government in response to their investigation. So Chantelle Al-Khoury joins us now. Chantelle, good afternoon. I played that little grab from Bodie there. For those who didn't catch the story last year, can you just outline what you and the team were investigating and the reaction that you received?
11: Yeah, so we knew anecdotally that young people, mostly young women, would casually talk or sometimes joke about creepy driving instructors that they had. And we basically wanted to know just how widespread this issue was. So we put out a call out. As you said, we received around more than 300 people from across the country. They were from inner city, outer suburbs, regional and remote areas. We know that thousands of learner drivers are getting behind the wheel every year. There's often an instructor beside them, mostly someone they don't know. And they shared some really disturbing allegations of sexual harassment and assault at the hands of their driving instructors. The alleged incidents spanned back six decades, decades back to the 1960s. And most of them were female victims. A lot of them were teenagers at the time. It was everything from inappropriate comments and verbal abuse to allegations of sexual assault. We also heard from some driving instructors, some of whom said that they were concerned about the conduct of other instructors. Some of them were female instructors who talked about the surge in requests for their services because of incidents like this.
1: So it was 2 years of work, Chantelle, interviewing all of these young people. It sounds like some patterns did emerge in some of their allegations.
11: Yeah, that's right. So as I mentioned, there were a lot of people that talked about creepy comments, verbal abuse. A lot of them talked about being groomed or touched under the guise of instruction, you know, like being told to drive to remote areas or being touched inappropriately, basically as a guide to use the brake or accelerator, for example. A lot of the respondents, as I said, were teenagers, some were in their school uniforms. They all or mostly spoke about being really young and naive at the time. They were already scared to drive. I think back to driving for the first time, and I remember that feeling. They were often with adults they didn't know, as I said. One of the quotes I went back to look at today was, "I was unsure where we were and I asked him. His response was, 'Somewhere where I can do whatever I like and nobody can hear you scream,'" which was really chilling to hear. And there were so many responses like this. For some of the women, some of those trends that we saw was that this impact was long lasting. A lot of them stopped taking lessons altogether. Others abandoned the idea of ever getting a license. And a lot of them actually told us that they didn't tell their parents because they felt bad that the lessons had already been paid for, which was really heartbreaking to hear because they felt a lot of guilt. And some have discovered that the instructor is still teaching.
1: Gosh, that's concerning to hear. I've got a text here saying, when my daughter was having driving lessons 4 years ago, I made sure that she had a female driving instructor because of this very issue. But as you said, concerned to hear, Chantelle O'Khoury, that some, you know, kids, as they are, didn't feel as though they could say anything. So these new laws will make it easier to report misconduct by having information displayed clearly in the vehicle. I mean, from what you've heard in those interviews with young people, what were they hoping for in terms of reform? I wonder if this goes far enough.
11: Yeah, so we spoke to some respondents and legal experts. They mostly proposed dash cams in the car. They wanted that to ensure that there's accountability, that there's evidence. A lot of them, I guess there was a reason that so many of them told us they didn't want to report what happened to them, and that these cases, it's because these cases are so often hard to prove in court. You know, it's just these two people in the car. It's a really rare occurrence to be in a car with someone you don't know and I guess not have a third party. At the moment, there's also no legal requirement for driving instructors in any jurisdiction to have these dash cams. There are requirements to have them in taxis, which is interesting. And we know that in South Australia, that will become the only jurisdiction to introduce cameras and GPS in training vehicles next year or in 2027. We know that, you know, the Driver Trainers Association has backed the use of dash cams. So that was kind of the most common suggestion that we heard. They wanted, a dash cam for safety reasons. We also know driving instructors say that they want it for safety reasons as well. So we haven't heard much since then.
1: Yeah, and I guess we'll see if anything happens federally as well. Chantelle, we appreciate you coming on. Thank you very much.
11: Thank you.
1: And great to hear that there's been a development on your story as well. That's our reporter Chantelle O'Khoury. After that 7:30 investigation about a year ago, we're hearing about those new laws today to try and protect people who are in a car with a driving instructor. It's 18 minutes to four. I'm

0: Are we getting too casual for work these days? With Q and Veronica Main in some trouble at the moment, the observation's been made that people are just not dressing for work the way they used to. Are you at work at the moment? Are you travelling home from work? I'm trying to find the most casually dressed worker this afternoon in Sydney. Naomi in Cronulla is with us on the line. What are you wearing, Naomi?
1: I'm wearing Adidas tracksuit pants, Hoka shoes, joggers, yeah, and a feeler top.
0: What do you do for a work?
1: I'm actually a teacher.
0: Oh, really?
1: But Year 12 is coming to an end of their schooling at the moment, and we decided to have a volleyball game against them, and I was like, I'm in. I can dress casually.
0: Oh, fair enough for that. Fair enough for that. You can't wear it. So you would not normally dress like that as a teacher on a normal day at school then?
1: As much as possible. We've got sport on a Wednesday, so I'm good there. Yeah. And then I'm also a TAS teacher, so I definitely have to wear my hockers.
0: Which are leather.
1: They're work safe. But
0: oh,
1: they're
0: is TAS
1: also,
0: like metalwork and woodwork, that kind of thing?
1: Yes.
0: Yeah, gotcha.
1: Textiles and food. I do need to wear my hockers every day to run around the kitchens and the textiles labs. I was an art teacher, so I'm always outside the box.
0: Yeah, and you don't want to get paint on your good clothes.
1: No, but I have done my Veronica Main's years back when I wasn't quite so old and I could get in my heels and be comfortable and happy that my hips weren't hurting and things like that.
0: So Naomi, tell me, are you the noticeably daggy teacher at your school, or is every teacher there, you know, in their hockers and the trackies as well?
1: I wear a lot of Gorman to inspire the kids with surface decoration techniques. So yeah, I do all of that. And then I'm also, I play soccer. So the kids love me and I love talking about soccer with the kids. So if I can get in any casual, anything that represents sport as well, I'm happy in that zone as well. So I'm living my, my interests.
0: And I love how you've managed to turn your dress into some sort of pedagogical educational advantage.
1: Correct.
0: As well. That's lovely. Good on you, Naomi. Thanks for calling
1: Thank
0: up.
1: You.
0: Appreciate
1: Thank
0: it.
1: You.
0: Naomi in Cronulla Thank and the trackies much, and the T-shirt. Gail in Lane Cove. Now, you work in an office, do you, Gail? What are you wearing in the office today?
2: That's correct, Thomas. I've got on a pair of dressy tracksuit pants and a T-shirt and a pair of sneakers. But you wouldn't necessarily look at me and think I'm wearing tracksuit pants. They're quite dressy.
0: So were they like tailored?
2: Tailored, yes.
0: Not too baggy.
2: They're wide leg, but yeah, they look decent.
0: See, I'm really glad you called, Gail, because that's the thing. Everyone thinks tracksuit pants is daggy and casual, but it has become a trend, hasn't it? Making the trackies look a little bit more fashionable.
2: It has. It's very on trend, as they say.
0: Yeah, and you're sitting at a desk, right? You want to feel comfortable for the day as well.
2: Exactly, yeah. I do, you know, a fair amount of walking around. So, yeah, I don't want to be wearing uncomfortable high heels, that's for sure.
0: There you go. So there's a productivity benefit to what you're wearing as well.
2: Yes. And there's also a saying too, dress for the job you want, not the one that you have.
0: Okay.
2: I'm happy in the job that I've got, so that's fine.
0: That's true. That's a good way to think about it. Hey, good on you, Gail. Thanks for calling up. Appreciate it.
2: Thank you.
0: Good on you. Cheers. Gail there in Lane Cove. What do you reckon? Is that fair enough these days? You know, you can get some casual track pants. Is that enough for a work environment? I'm not sure. I'm keen to hear your thoughts on that. From Diane, Thomas, high heels are out, and yet TV producers seem to think that female news and weather readers have to trotter around on the highest stiletto heels. Poor girls, it's crazy, Diane says. Hey, Thomas, I work at New South Wales Health. No uniform policy here. Blokes wear shorts, Birkenstocks, and some of the blokes are managers. There's a bloke who wears black trackies, a black T-shirt, and I'm sure he sleeps in those clothes. Really? Okay, you've just added all of your colleagues there at New South Wales Health. Fair enough. Tanya says, my dad, off the back of our previous caller, Gail, Tanya says, my dad taught me to dress for the job you want, not the job you've got. So I've always dressed slightly more formal than required. It's better to look better than to look drab. I completely agree with that. Philip, good afternoon to you.
3: G'day, Thomas. How are you?
0: I'm well, thanks, mate. Now, have you got a question for me, Philip?
3: Look, I do, but I'll just say I'm in my RM dubs just racing home so I can rip the chinos off and get the jeans on and go and do something more constructive. But the question for you is, what are you wearing?
0: What? You know what? Good call, Philip. I can't be asking everyone else without telling you what I'm wearing. I'm a bit of a dress for work kind of guy. Even though, you know, I work in radio and no one's seeing me, you've still got to dress for the job. I'm a really big sort of dress up kind of guy. So I've got a button up shirt on at the moment and some chino pants, and I'm a big RM. I've got my RM boots on actually at the moment.
3: Good.
0: But I have been. I do get the argument about being comfortable at work. I'm sitting in here doing this show for 3 hours every day, and you can't really get up and go and, you know, do anything. So I have been known to wear the Birkenstocks. I've been known to wear the sandals. But I'll stop short at wearing the socks with the sandals. That's just going too far.
3: Thank you.
0: Yeah.
3: Thank you.
0: But thank you very much for thanks for checking. You're right. I should have disclosed that at the beginning. Appreciate it.
3: Good on you,
0: mate. Cheers. Philip there. Yeah, he's right, Philip. I should have told you what I was wearing as well. Thank you. Do we dress too casually these days? I'd love to hear from you. 1-300-222-702. Let's hear from John. John, you're 77, if you don't mind me saying. John, do you still head to work every day?
4: I head to work on a 7-day fortnight.
0: Okay, what do you wear to work?
4: I always wear a suit with a tie. And before I was a lawyer, I was a school teacher for 23 years, and I used to wear always a jacket and tie. And a lot of the teachers I see today, in fact, most of them, they'd be sent home in my day.
0: Yeah. It's pretty casual now. I guess in law...
4: You get off the bus at Martin Place these days, I have to tell you, it's a rabble.
0: Yeah.
4: Really. We have no style, no presentation, no discipline of dress. I remember my father came back from the war. He was working on the waterfront. He would never go into town without his old suit and hat on. My mother would have her gloves and hat on. We were working class, housing commission people.
0: Yeah.
4: But today people have no pride. They wear in town what I would wear at the gymnasium.
0: Yeah, so standards are slipping, you feel, John. And I guess in law in particular, you've still got to dress up, don't you? I mean, you can't go to court or meet clients when you're in your track pants.
4: Look, there are the occasional days where we don't have clients and I'm not in court.
0: Yeah.
4: And I will go in casual dress, but I won't wear track suits. Heavens above, what are we?
0: No, I'm with
4: really.
0: You on that.
4: And we talk about declines in teaching and declines in courtesy and civility. It's all about culture. If you want to see culture, go to Japan.
0: Yeah, were they all? I can't seem to see.
4: Well, you can leave your wallet on the sidewalk for 2 days. It'll be there when you come back.
0: I'm with you on that. It's a safe place. No, John, I take your point. I couldn't agree more. Actually, I think we don't want to see standards.

slipping too much. Thank you, John. Thanks for calling up. I appreciate that. John there, how do you feel about John? Says he wears a suit to work every day. You know, are standards slipping a little bit? Do we need to be a little bit more careful? I've got a text in just wondering if anyone knows what's happening at Seaforth Shopping Centre. It seems like there are a whole heap of ambulances and people in Sydney Road at Seaforth. It's terrible in the traffic hitting northbound, really bad going up Spit Hill. Look, I do know, I've been told it's a medical emergency. That's all I know, but there is a medical emergency at Seaforth Shopping Centre at the moment. Emergency services are at the scene. I'll keep you posted on that, but do expect some pretty tough traffic at the moment. Sydney Road at Seaforth heading northbound, just going up Spit Hill until further notice. A medical emergency is all I've been told, so thank you for the text, and I'll keep you posted on that. It's 9 minutes to 4. It's time to chat tech.

0: And Lee Stark is with us, as always, this Thursday afternoon, founder and editor of picker.com.au. G'day, Lee.
1: G'day, mate. I'm sitting here in similar garb to you, chinos, boots, shirt, things that people don't need to picture differently.
0: I thought that you'd be like a track pants at home playing with gadgets kind of guy, so I'm impressed you got the chinos on. That's good.
1: I really dislike track pants. I've never liked them. They're just too casual even for me. But if I can get something of technology, maybe if it's got a built-in heater, I'll be happy, yeah.
0: Yeah, a built-in heater. Yeah, it's sort of back to the future vibes. That's a good one. So there you go, John, our previous caller. Lee and I are both with you on a standard slipping, perhaps a bit too much. Now, I love this. With so much talk about AI taking over, one tool to control its growth could be those annoying captures that people might be aware of, the things to make sure you're not a robot. Is that right? How?
1: Yeah. Basically, they're not very good at solving them because there's multiple variations. So AIs tend to be what we call modal. They can do lots of different things, theoretically, but they can't do everything at once. They can't guess things all that well. So when presented with a capture, they've got to be able to read it properly, which even humans aren't great at. They might have to select which one is the fire hydrant, which, again, humans aren't always fantastic at. And they may have to drag a jigsaw piece in there, but not super quickly because humans don't do it either. So captures, the various kinds that exist in the world that we're all annoyed at, actually manage to confuse AI systems. That might not be the case in 5 years' time, but right now, 3-4 years into AI's development, it seems to stop them. So if your website has a capture on it, AI agents aren't very good at getting through.
0: That's the thing about it, is they're so annoying, right? Sometimes you've got to do them over and over again. So we're going to see more and more captures around.
1: Yeah, but possibly you might find a different type. But Google is one of the companies that really helps pioneer these things, and even Google's captures aren't amazing. Like, you might get stuck in this system where you're trying to select a bus and you've done it. Now you select a crosswalk and you've done it. So if humans are getting stuck in these loops and AIs are getting stuck, it might just stay the same for a while until someone comes up with a mechanism that says, well, you're clearly human, and takes a swab of our DNA and our computer. I don't think that's likely to happen, but maybe that's a better capture.
0: Oh, gosh, it's just getting worse every day, isn't it? Could we see a situation where they'd be built around every website? I wonder, maybe we'd be willing to put up with the pain if it meant that it eased our AI fears.
1: Yeah, possibly. Maybe the better solution is to put it around nuclear silos and biological warfare place, things that actually matter. There are probably greater ways of protecting against AI if you had to think about it. But the fact that something so innocuous and frustrating for humans also affects AI is really interesting.
0: Can I ask you about this new foldable phone? Now, we were talking about it last week, this new... It's hard to talk about this without promoting businesses. But anyway, there's a big new foldable phone that was unveiled last week. People can probably put two and two together. I've got to say, sure, I can't believe how expensive they are. What's been the reaction so far, and whether that price is worth it, about $3,500?
1: $3,500 minimum. So $3,500 minimum if you buy the base model, or close to $6,000 if you buy the expensive model, and that doesn't take into account roughly $200 cases. If you buy the high-end model, you're spending $6,000 on a phone, which is largely unprecedented. People have been fairly positive about it, largely because most of the, the talk about it is that company finally has a foldable. When you consider the fact that we've had foldables now for about 7 years or so, the fact that they have one is good. It's still, in many ways, it kind of feels like it's ahead of the game in some ways, but also below it. It's not as thin as other foldables that exist. It's also not out yet, so everything is largely speculation on what the hardware will do. But one of the surprises for a lot of people is that, yes, you get a big screen wrapped inside of a small screen, but you

0: also get lower quality cameras. So you pay the top dollar, but you get cameras that are very similar to what would be on, say, an iPhone 17 or what we presume will be the iPhone 18 next year. So you get a wide and an ultra wide, but you miss out on the telephoto that the Pro and Pro Max models of that company's phones get. And you miss out on the cool aperture technology. So while the technology is definitely there from a foldable, if you want a tablet and a phone put into one, the technology is there. But from a camera point of view, you're basically paying to carry two devices around with you at once. And you may as well, if that sort of money worries you, buy a phone, buy a tablet, switch between them when you need to.
1: Yeah, it's hard. I mean, that's a lot of money, which I probably wouldn't spend anyway. But I'm still on this sort of this bandwagon of waiting to see if anyone actually buys one, or you look like the one person with a foldable phone. But anyway, we'll wait and see. Hey, Lee, random question. Are you or were you much of a gamer? And what was your favourite game?
0: I was a gamer for a long period of time. In fact, I started as a technology journal. I started as a game reviewer. I don't game as much because I've got kids, but I have started trying to build a game to see how that would work. And I was a fan of Mass Effect because the story was genuinely compelling and the game was so fun.
1: Okay, because I asked, were you a Nintendo 64 or a PlayStation person?
0: I was a Sega person back in the day, so Saturn and Dreamcast and Mega Drive, things like
1: that. So you never sort of bought into that rivalry between the other two in the mid-90s?
0: It's kind of like Apple and Windows. You buy the ones that have really good stuff. I love the Nintendo 64, but I was a kid, I was too poor to buy one.
1: Yeah, okay, fair enough. I ask because it's been 30 years from the since the release of the Nintendo 64. And I guess
0: It had one of the best games of all time and still one of the best games of all time, which is GoldenEye.
1: Loved it. Loved it. My childhood. I totally agree. But that was big then. I feel like gaming is bigger and bigger than ever. And I mention it because the movie Resident Evil is out today based on the game of the same name. Huge opening, massive reviews, millions and millions of dollars already. It's just getting bigger and bigger than ever. It's bigger than the Hollywood film industry.
0: It is because it also makes more money, but Resident Evil is an interesting one because video game movies have largely been terrible over the years. There's no such thing as a good video game movie because how do you make something interactive, enjoyable for an hour and a half or 2 hours? And it's just not easily done. So the fact that all the reviews are positive about that movie is incredibly good, given that if you only have to look up movies by Uwe Boll, who directed a whole bunch of video game movies, and they are disastrous.
1: Yeah, fair enough. It's a hard one, isn't it? And it'd be hard to meet the expectations. Lee, always great having a chat, mate. Thank you very much.
0: Always happy to help.
1: Good on you. Lee Stark there, founder and editor of Picker, PICKR.com.au. Yeah, those capture things are annoying. I mean, they stop humans as well. How can you tell what's a traffic light or a bicycle? I always do it, and then I've got to do it again and over and over again. Coming up, what would the government's migration plan mean for the construction industry? We're going to have a chat with the Master Builders Association. And do you keep a close eye on the price of fuel? What's likely to happen with the price of diesel in particular? It's going up again. We'll be taking a look at that and I guess the global factors at play at the moment. Just on the fashion chat from before. Hi, Tom. I work in the city and the only women that dress up in business suits and high heels are those who work in law and make appearances in court. From Tony Thomas, I was always the sharpest dresser in the office, wearing tailored pants, business shirts and polished leather boots. I also wear ties and bow ties when the occasion suits. Others in the office wore jeans, sneakers and casual shirts. So there you go, Tony. Dressed for the job, in your view. Richard says, we have an apparel business and we supply corporate wear. This is interesting. Mainly real estate, medical, health industries, some office workers as well. But how do you feel? Is dressing for work becoming a hell of a lot more casual these days? 1-300-222-702. Paula's a work-from-home graphic designer in PJs and slippers, but only until 12 noon. Good on you, Paula. It's time for the latest news. It is 4 o'clock.
2: Adam Story with ABC News. Nationals leader Matt Canavan has criticised the government's migration policy, saying the changes to backpacker visas insult the intelligence of regional Australians. The coalition is yet to announce its migration plan, but thinks migration levels should be tied to the number of houses built. Senator Canavan says students and bridging visas are where a crackdown is needed.
3: Yes, there's been an increase in working holiday makers, but as I said before, they're all going to the cities, or the vast majority of them are going to the cities through this British deal. And so why would you, in response to that, impose...

0: nuts on our nation's farmers who grow our food.
1: The family of Cheryl Grimmer says it's devastated and angry after the state's top prosecutor upheld the decision to abandon the prosecution over her disappearance. The three-year-old disappeared from Fairy Meadow Beach near Wollongong in 1970. Her body has never been recovered. In a letter emailed to the family yesterday, the DPP found there was no reasonable prospect of overturning a 2019 ruling that excluded admissions made by the man charged. Cheryl's brother, Ricky Nash, says the brief determination fails to adequately address the family's 54 detailed submissions.
2: This can't continue, and we'll keep going until we get the answers and until Cheryl has her day in court. To say that this is a kick in the guts again, we're used to that.
1: State opposition leader Kelly Sloan has accused the state government of cutting police numbers in Western Sydney areas at the centre of recent organised crime incidents. She says the number of officers in the Cumberland Command near Parramatta fell by 14% between 2022 and 2025. Police numbers in Fairfield fell by 16% over the same period. The numbers in Campbelltown down by 14%. Ms Sloan says more police are needed in the wake of the recent cases of alleged mistaken identity shootings.
3: Active policing on our streets, the searching of people, the searching of cars, has reduced on Labor's watch. Police numbers are down in the Cumberland area where these crimes are occurring.
1: A Brazilian YouTube channel at the centre of an ABC investigation has responded to claims its Australian political content is AI-generated. Jonathan Hare from ABC New Verify reports.
4: We had some experts look at this particular video and they told us it's what's called a lip-sync deepfake, where the accent generated by AI, then the mouth is manipulated to match what is being said. Now, we put this story up this morning, and since then the Oceania Unfiltered channel has posted a statement on its channel. And an interesting part of that is the creator says these videos are not AI generated. They are videos originally recorded by me. I turn to the camera, I speak, I record the video, and then I use AI to modify my accent. So in one paragraph they're saying they're not AI generated, but AI is being used to generate this kind of content.
1: US media is reporting that Donald Trump will meet Gulf leaders in New York next week to discuss the Iran war. Axios says the talks with the leaders or foreign ministers from Saudi Arabia, the UAE, Qatar, Bahrain, Kuwait and Oman are expected to focus on US plans for a post-war strategy. Speaking to reporters earlier today, President Trump said hopefully the war will be over soon, adding that Iran very much wants to make a deal. The conflict is in its seventh month, has left thousands dead or displaced and sent oil prices worldwide spiking. To sport, Sydney AFL coach Dean Cox says Justin McInerney will make his long-awaited return from a hamstring injury for tomorrow night's home preliminary final against Fremantle. The Swans are also rolling the dice on the 26-year-old midfielder, while forward Joel Amati will remain on the sidelines for the SCG clash. Cox believes McInerney can play an important role in what will be his first game since June.
5: We understand Fremantle's defence and how strong they are in that aspect of the ground, and it's on all our players, certainly in our front half, to try and nullify and kick a score that we need. And, you know, obviously with Justin, he's had a lot of work put in throughout this period of time, and it's a matter of now backing him in.
1: In the NRL, Newcastle's coach says a decision on whether to play strike forward Dylan Lucas won't be made until after the captain's run on Saturday. The Knights will fly to New Zealand tomorrow morning ahead of their elimination final against the Warriors on Sunday. Lucas suffered a severe ankle break during the season, which was initially diagnosed as season-ending, but he trained at full strength today. Justin Holbrook says Lucas has worked hard to be a chance.
6: You know, credit to the medical staff and to Dylan, right from the day he got injured, he was sort of wanting to fast-track himself and do everything right. So, yeah, if he gets there on Sunday, we'll all be happy, and he'll be happy for Dill.
1: Isolated showers along the central and northern parts of the coast and the northern coastal ranges this afternoon. It'll be dry and sunny elsewhere. It'll be partly cloudy in Sydney. A sunny day tomorrow with a top of 23, sunny on Saturday and 28, and then sunny on Sunday with a top of 27. That's the latest ABC News. 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

0: Sydney.
1: Thanks for joining us this Thursday afternoon. Hope your day is going well. There's been quite a bit of speculation for a while, but now we have some clarity on Labor's plans for Australia's migration system. And there's a bit to discuss this afternoon. The federal government will clamp down on backpackers and the families of international students in a major overhaul.
2: We need to always remember that while there are issues in the immigration program that we are always wrestling with, that job is never complete. We can never lose sight of the extraordinary strength to the fabric of our nation in what is modern, multicultural Australia.
1: Labor is trying to cut net overseas migration, and the Home Affairs Minister Tony Burke has unveiled the party's long-awaited shake-up at the National Press Club this afternoon. We'll have more on the implications when it comes to the construction industry in a moment, and we'll be heading to Canberra for more a bit later as well. Speaking of Canberra, there's been quite a significant change of heart today when it comes to an issue that we've been covering closely on Drive for a number of weeks, and that's a proposed cap on allied health for veterans. That's been around for a bit, but in case you missed the news, it's been scrapped.
3: Matt is the best thing that we have bloody had, and he's the smartest thing we've had. He's a lawyer, he knows how it works, okay? He's taken a bit of a trip on this one. He didn't get this right.
1: Independent Senator Jackie Lambie there, a veteran herself, saying she doesn't blame the Veterans Affairs Minister Matt Keogh for this one. There's been a significant campaign against it, and we'll have more on that in a little bit as well.
4: 702 ABC Sydney.
1: Traffic. Derek Peterson from the Transport Management Centre. Good afternoon.
5: Hello, Thomas. To the Northern Beaches area first, and at Seaforth, we now have all lanes of Sydney Road open. There was a westbound lane closed. There was a medical emergency just west of Manly Road earlier, but that is now clear and traffic back to normal on Sydney Road, Seaforth. On the M2, traffic heading away from the city is quite heavy. There was a car crash that happened westbound on the M2 at Epping about half an hour ago. That crash has been cleared. All lanes of the M2 are now open, but traffic remains slow. Eastbound on the M5 at Milperra, crews just removing a ladder near Henry Lawson Drive, so take extra care through there. At Cogra, all lanes of the Princes Highway have reopened. A northbound car crash has been cleared near President Avenue. To public transport, a few ferry services are cancelled this afternoon due to the ongoing effects of protected industrial action. Some of the F1 Manly services, F3 Parramatta River services, and a couple of F4 Piemont Bay ferries are affected by that. So check the latest if you need to travel. Across the rest of the public transport network, we have no major disruptions. You can check the latest to the Transport app or check the website transportnsw.info, and for traffic information, check livetraffic.com.
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1: It is 9 minutes past four. As you'd expect, there's a lot of reaction this afternoon to the government's migration plan announced by Tony Burke earlier today. And one group welcoming the plan is the Master Builders Association. The minister announced earlier that construction must be prioritised when it comes to skilled migrant visa applications. So we thought we'd catch up with the builders this afternoon. Danita Warne is the CEO of the Master Builders Association, who is here. Good afternoon.
6: Good afternoon.
1: Had you been pushing for this?
6: We have relentlessly for a long period of time. We know that immediately now we need 140,000-odd extra workers in the building and construction industry to undertake the work that we need to do, including building more homes. And skilled migration is part of that solution. And we had to see a greater prioritisation of building and construction skilled migration in this country.
1: Okay, can you give us an insight into where workers in construction are prioritised at the moment in the system to give us a sense of how things are going to change?
6: Yes, they have been given sort of halfway house priority status in the past. They've now been given number one priority amongst another four or five key industries when it comes to temporary skilled migration, including things such as childcare, health and law enforcement. We say that is a critical part of the solution, but also importantly, the government has allocated trade qualifications in construction to have the same number of points as university qualifications. And that, again, is recognising that we should not be looking at skills.

0: purely from a university sector prism, but also from the desperately needed trades we need in this country. So those two things are a critical prioritisation of construction that has been desperately needed.
1: Yeah, on that, so the desperately needed trades, let's break that down a bit, Denita Warren, because the government says anyone with a housing trade qualification will be treated the same as anyone with a university degree when it comes to a skilled worker visa. So once this comes in, breaking it down, who do we need most? Carpenters, bricklayers, who should be the priority? And now this is a challenge to give more love to one trade over another. And I guess who's included when we say people with a housing trade qualification?
0: Well, you'll be surprised. There's something like 40-odd trades that work on a house in any one given time. And it's all of the above. It is carpenters, it is plumbers, it's electricians, it's bricklayers, it's plasterers, it's tilers, it's roofers. The list goes on. We simply do not have enough people in Australia to undertake all those tasks. So the skilled priority list in our industry is all inclusive of all of the trades that we need to ensure that we're not only housing Australians, but we're also making sure that we're building our roads and our hospitals. And of course, in Queensland, things like our Olympic stadiums. So we've got a huge amount of building to do, but simply not enough people to do it.
1: So is there a particular trade that we need to prioritise, though, amongst those 40?
0: No, it is everything, unfortunately. We know we're short in all trades. It slightly differs depending on where you are in Australia, but it's all trades that we need to be focused on. And that is certainly where we will now say to the government, don't pick and choose winners. Just make, you've now prioritised building and construction trades. Let's attract as many skilled workers to this country. This to us should be a bit like what we did with the Snowy Mountains scheme. We need to attract the best in the world. We have been competing with the likes of the UK, Canada and New Zealand who have prioritised trades. We are now at least on par with them when we're trying to attract the best in the world to come to our country.
1: And how do you do that, Denita Warren? How do you then try to get those skilled workers here? Have you got to launch an awareness campaign in other countries or something like that?
0: Well, a lot of people have been attracted to Australia, but the problem is our system has been cumbersome, slow and costly. And so the decisions by government today mean that we at least can make things fast-tracked. We've now got to make sure, working with Home Affairs, that it is not so costly or cumbersome when it comes to the paperwork. So more needs to be done. But nevertheless, this is important because the prioritisation given by those other three countries in a highly competitive international market means at least we are at par with them.
1: Practically speaking, though, all right, you launch some sort of campaign, they come over here, can they actually afford to live here?
0: Well, it's a chicken and egg situation. We know that to have affordable housing in this country, to whether it is renting or to purchase, we need to build more homes. And we are simply not going to be able to build enough homes with the domestic supply. So it is going to be an issue. Of course, it is affecting all Australians already when it comes to housing supply. But if you look at some of the other measures that the government have made today around migration, you would hope that alleviates a little bit of pressure on housing supply. But we will simply not build enough homes to make housing more affordable in this country if we don't have enough people, and we need skilled migration as part of that solution.
1: Can you quantify that for me? How many workers do we need in the building industry at the moment to be at that level that we need to be to build the housing that we need?
0: We know from our blueprint released last week that we need 140,000-odd now. And if we didn't change any of the policy levers, that was going to increase by an additional 85,000 each and every year. Build Skills Australia has said that we need 120,000-odd for residential building alone. We're not going to necessarily see all of those numbers in skilled migration, but if we can chip away between skilled migration, getting more people into apprenticeships and getting more people to return back into the building and construction industry, then we will start seeing a decline.

0: find in those shortages that we're currently experiencing, and that in those shortages are part of the reason why construction has increased in cost by over 50% in the last 5 years.
1: Okay, Janita, we appreciate you coming on. Thank you very much.
0: Thank you.
1: Janita Warne there, the CEO of the Master Builders Association, speaking just a few hours after Labor and the Home Affairs Minister Tony Burke unveiled the party's migration policy. So construction's part of it. The minister announcing that construction must be prioritised when it comes to skilled migrant visa applications. There's a lot in it to discuss this afternoon, and we will be discussing more a bit later. Implications for backpackers as well, and international students will be heading to Canberra for all the reaction shortly too.
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1: Thanks for joining us this Thursday afternoon. It's 17 minutes past 4. Thomas Ariti with you on 702 ABC Sydney Drive. How much are you paying at the Bowser at the moment? We spoke with the NRMA at the start of the week about just how much fuel prices are going up. You might have noticed that on your drive around today. And you told us that you are noticing the increase, especially with diesel. Back on Monday, I'm certainly seeing it go up and up a few days later. So are we going to see a return to those prices that we were seeing back in March and April when the government stepped in to reduce the fuel excise so filling up was a little easier on the wallet? Or could they go even higher? David Leaney is an expert in international supply chain management and a lecturer at the Australian National University who's been following this closely and joins us now. Afternoon, David.
7: Good afternoon, Tom. How are you?
1: I'm well, thank you. What's the situation with fuel supply at the moment? How are things moving in the Middle East and what impact is that having?
7: Yeah, the best way to answer that is we've got to do a tiny bit of geography and a tiny bit of politics to actually answer the question. So the bit of geography is at the top of the Arabian Peninsula, you've got the Strait of Hormuz that goes into the Persian Gulf. Everyone's been talking about that for months and months and months. And that's a choke point. That's been a real impact. And that's why we had those really high prices earlier in the year. One of the main ways the world adapted was the Saudi Arabians actually ramped up the flow through their pipeline that goes from the east near the Persian Gulf out to the west of Saudi Arabia to the Red Sea. Now, that's the bottom half of the Arabian Peninsula, and the Red Sea comes out through another choke point called the Bab el Mandeb Strait, and it's got a cool name, which is the Gate of Tears.
1: Oh, okay.
7: Sounds happy, doesn't it?
1: Yeah,
7: and it gets
1: not really.
7: Between the, the Houthi rebels in Yemen and the Somalian pirates that are always trying to hijack ships. So the way that we got around the high prices was we redirected globally the supply chains, redirected the oil across that pipeline out into the Red Sea and then up out through the northwest in through the Suez Canal to Europe or down through the southeast out into the ocean and then off to Southeast Asia. And that's where it's processed. That oil is processed into fuel and that then comes to Australia. So we get our fuel from Southeast Asian processing. They get it from the Middle East.
1: Okay. Right?
7: Now, that's the...
1: That's the geography.
7: That's the geography.
1: What's the politics?
7: The politics is November and Donald Trump and the midterm elections. So the US Congress goes to its midterm elections halfway through the president's term. It's November of this year. And their lower house, their Congress, and a third of their upper house, the Senate, go up for re-election. Now, at the midterms, everyone is expecting, because nearly always, whoever's in power, it doesn't matter, right? I'm very apolitical, I don't care what the party is, but whoever's in power usually suffers a bit of a backlash and they get a bit of a turn against them and it usually locks up the Congress so it can't really achieve much, which the stock market usually loves. They call it the midterm miracle. Now, this particular time, Trump is really desperate because he knows he's going to get smashed in the midterms and he knows that the high fuel price, because fuel prices are at a record high in America, are really hurting him. So he says the Iranians are desperate to do a deal. That's not true. Matter of fact, it's the opposite. Donald Trump is desperate to do a deal, and the Iranians know it. So what are they going to do? They're going to change things up. They're going to attack different stuff. They're going to do whatever they can to disrupt and disrupt that second choke point because they know it'll hurt Trump.
1: Okay.
7: That's what's happening.
1: So when we combine the two... sorry.

0: Mountains, $2.64 for 95. Yeah, so hell, it's above $3 in the mountains. But I want to ask you about that, David Leaney, because I've got another text here from a listener. Singleton Diesel, for example, $2.65, and then at Rouse Hill, closer to Sydney, $2.80. And this listener is saying, why is there such a difference when it comes to the price on diesel at the Bowser? And I note that this is both at the same retailer as well. It's a different petrol station. What's going on there, the differences in price?
1: Yeah, that's a really sensible question from your listeners. And the answer is the price is set on the cost of replacing the fuel. So the ones that have got a $2.64 price for diesel at the moment, that's because they've got a current supply contract, which will be running out very, very soon, and they can replace it at that cheaper price, and therefore they set a cheaper sell price. The ones that have been forced to go to $2.80 or $3.01, oh, that's terrible news. Thanks for letting us know, Helen, though. You know, because it is heading that direction, unfortunately. And that's because the replacement cost has gone up.
0: So I hope that answers your question. Thank you for texting in. The replacement cost of the tanks, empty, the cost of replacing the fuel. How much do you think, I mean, if we're looking at $3.01 for diesel in the Blue Mountains already, and we're talking about things ramping up and that perfect storm of geopolitical factors that are going on overseas, how much do you think this will go up? The same as more as last time?
1: Well, there's pretty good data on that. We've got a couple of things to go off there. Back in March, April, the international benchmark for oil is the Brent crude oil price, and that spiked at $118 US per barrel. Right, it's currently at about $107 US a barrel. When it was up around 118, that put our diesel prices up around sort of 320 and those sorts of scary numbers. So if the price of Brent crude keeps going up, as it currently is, our price is going to keep going up. By the way, diesel's more expensive than petrol for a couple of reasons, not the least of which is diesel is the absolute backbone of our transport network. It's also used on our farm machinery. It's used on so many other things, and the demand is really high, and that forces the price of diesel up above the price of petrol. So I think we're heading above $2.50 for petrol and above $3 for diesel.
0: David Leaney's with us from the ANU. It's 23 past four. David, just finally, you mentioned there, I guess, the path, the geography of how the oil makes it to us in Australia. Australia has set in place some supply guarantees from some Asian countries. There's been a lot of speculation about that, but are those guarantees safe?
1: They are rock solid, and there's a couple of reasons for that. First of all is Australia's reputation as a really good customer and a really good supplier. We've got a great bilateral relationship with a lot of countries. So we rely in this order for diesel on South Korea, most important trading partner for diesel, Brunei, Malaysia, and a whole stack of others, for petrol, Singapore, for jet fuel, China. And what do they all need from us? Natural gas.
0: Now, so that's our bargaining chip.
1: That's our bargaining chip. It's a great bargaining chip because we say, hey, we'd like some diesel. Would you like continuity of supply of your natural gas? Oh, yes, please. Okay. So we've actually got really good relationships with them anyway, got really rock solid contracts. So the supply of petrol and diesel to Australia is rock solid. Don't need to worry about that. Unfortunately, the price is going up at the moment. It'll be really volatile and it'll be really high right up until the midterm elections. And then that's when they've got the most political leverage over Trump. And that's when Iran might then change their mind. But we've got 2 months ahead of volatile, uncertain, high fuel prices because of politics and geography.
0: Sorry that you're the bearer of bad news, but thank you for helping us understand it, David. We appreciate you coming on. Thank you so much.
1: Thank you.
0: Good on you. David Leaney there, expert in international supply chain management and a lecturer at the Australian National University. It's 25 past four. And it's time for business and finance. Michael Yander is the ABC's business editor who joins us this afternoon. Good afternoon to you, Michael. How did the markets end up today?
2: Yeah, g'day, Tom. Surprisingly positive, considering what expectations would have been given the Federal Reserve in the US raised rates overnight, and the futures here were pointing to a negative day, but we look like we'll finish, we have finished 0.4% higher. And interestingly, given one of the key factors going on, being the US rate rise and expectations around Australian rates, it's the banking sector that's really driven the rally on the Australian market today. National Australia Bank up more than 3%, ANZ up more than 2%, Commonwealth 1.6%, and Westpac 1.2%. And that has been by far the biggest driver of the gain on the local market, because we've seen both energy and mining

0: stocks down. So if it wasn't for the big banks all pushing a lot higher, we'd be having a negative day on the market, not a positive one, because we're looking at 97 stocks down on the top 200 and only 94 up. But of course, the big banks are so big that they have pulled the market up with them.
1: Michael, yesterday at this time, we were, I guess, speculating about what move the US Federal Reserve could make when it comes to interest rates in the US. And as you rightly said yesterday, market expectations were, 94-95% predicting that there would be an interest rate rise. And that has happened at our RBA meeting not too far around the corner. What could that mean for us?
0: Look, it definitely at the margins puts some more pressure on the Reserve Bank of Australia to lift rates sooner rather than later, because, of course, the initial reaction in the Australian dollar to that US rate rise was for it to fall below 71 US cents. It's actually recovered a bit this afternoon. But locally, the market is now pricing in an 88% chance that the Reserve Bank will raise rates when it meets on September 28 and 29. That's about 10 days' time or so, 10 or 11 days' time. And that there's actually a one-third chance priced in that they might move twice by November. So not only a rate hike in September, but another one in November. Now, it must be said, the major banks are and economists generally are much more divided than the markets. They see it as a much more line ball call. All of them see that there's likely to be one more rate hike at least. But three of the big four banks have been predicting November. It's only NAB who said that they think that rate rise will come this month. David Taylor spoke to Lucy Ellis, who's the chief economist at Westpac. And I mean, she's one of those, and she used to work at the Reserve Bank as their chief economist. She's one of those expecting a November rate hike. She thinks that's, you know, a better strategy for the RBA to just hold off a bit longer until they get quarterly inflation data. But she said her interpretation of recent noises from Reserve Bank officials, notably Andrew Houser, and Sarah Hunter, the deputy governor, and Sarah Hunter is the person who took Lucy's old job as chief economist at the Reserve Bank. They both sound quite hawkish and pushing for a rate hike. So she's wondering whether the RBA officials might actually be pushing the board members to move in September, and then it's just going to come down to what the board members themselves think.
1: Guess we'll find out in the not-too-distant future, Michael.
0: We won't have to wait long.
1: Yeah, we won't have to wait long at all. How are the All Ords and the dollar looking this afternoon?
0: The All Ords finished 0.4% higher at 8,911 points. And the Australian dollar, as I said, was as low as 70.8, but has recovered to 71.15 US cents this afternoon.
1: Good on you, Michael. Appreciate it as always. Michael Yander there, the ABC's business editor, at 29 past 4.
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1: Traffic. 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
3: Good afternoon, Thomas. M4 at South Wentworthville, broken down truck. It's in the far right lane, the cruiser with it, westbound, just past the Cumberland Highway. Delays back towards Homebush and West Pimble. Police operation affecting lane 1, eastbound, northbound, up towards the Pacific Highway, past Yanko Road. The M5 Milperra, very slow both ways around Hemphillis and Drive. A ladder fell off a truck and it's exploded across all lanes, so there's debris everywhere for the M5. I'm Jeff Wallace, ATN.
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4: You're with Thomas O'Reedy.
1: Thanks for joining us. Let's get some news headlines. Adam Storey, good afternoon.
5: Afternoon, Thomas. The National Farmers Federation has warned food prices will rise due to the government's changes to working holiday visas. It says farmers are already struggling to get workers for the harvesting season and will feel an immediate economic impact. Meanwhile, Australia's population has increased 1.4% in the 12 months to March this year. The Bureau of Statistics says it reached 27.9 million people, which is up 392,000. And the federal government has dumped a plan cap on allied healthcare for veterans in a significant backdown. It follows fierce resistance to the $5,000 threshold, which was meant to save the budget hundreds of millions of dollars every year. More news at 5 o'clock.
1: Thank you, Adam. How's the weather looking this afternoon? Not too bad out there. 16 at the moment in the city, 20 in Camden, 17 in Gosford, 15 in Katoomba, 16 here in Parramatta. Feels a bit warmer than that. 17 in Penrith and 16 in Cronulla. Partly cloudy, light winds this afternoon. Got to say, a cool night though. You're looking at a minimum of 9 overnight. The nights have been cool at the moment. The morning's pretty chilly. But that looks like it's set to change for tomorrow. 23 the top in the city, 28 in Penrith, sunny, no rain at all, and much the same on Saturday. 28 the top in the CBD to start the weekend, 32 in Penrith, and another sunny day on Saturday as well.

0: my little turn on the catwalk.
1: We've been chatting this afternoon just about Q and Veronica Main, the women's wear brands that, as you may have heard by now, are in a bit of trouble. That was announced a couple of days ago. They've been handed over to administrators and receivers in the hope that a new buyer might be able to save them. But some people are saying that one of the reasons the brands are in trouble is that they specialise in corporate wear. You know, the sharp suit, the crisp shirt, the tailored pant. Apparently in corporate Australia, that stuff is not in anymore. Everything's become a lot more relaxed. We're not dressing up in the way that we used to. The workplace has become a lot more casual. Do you agree? This text line, 0467922702. Pam says, my workplace has just been fitted for the corporate suit. Definitely a backward step and none of us are happy about it. It's been fitted for the corporate suit. How do you fit a workplace for the corporate suit? Are they all required to wear it or something? I'm keen for some clarity on that. Thanks for texting in. From this listener, I was really disappointed when I returned to work after raising my kids to find, after delighting in buying lovely smart office clothes to work at a well-known skincare company, I was overdressed. I still chose to wear my lovely clothes, and I think the way some people dress to go to work is thoroughly unacceptable. Leave that for work on home days or casual Fridays. Yeah, casual Fridays is an interesting one, but also working from home. I wonder whether the pandemic and everyone, or most people working from home, had an impact on the sort of the casualisation of our dress now. Deb in Canberra says, at Parliament House, there are a lot of women in heels, and the beautiful wooden floors have suffered along with their feet. So, Deb in Canberra, it sounds like you're saying put an end to the heels for the sake of feet and the floors. I wear scrubs, this listener says, and have done so since COVID. I'm a GP. It's easy. Washes okay. No more long pants and business shirts. Yeah, easy. It's a good one for a doctor. Scrubs just takes the stress out of the equation entirely. John in Oatley says, as a public servant, a jacket and dress pants, but I'm the only one. Everyone else in the office of public servants, it sounds like they're a little bit more casual. Shaz is working from home today. Business on the top and jammies on the bottom. Good on you, Shaz. Hello, Thomas, this listener says, I visit people at their home who are not well. I wear happy clothes, so bright colours, and I aim to look smart but not too dressy so people feel comfortable. And from Sally, presentation is important, Sally says, but so is being comfortable, especially as our weather warms up. Being too warm can actually be very dangerous health-wise. Yeah, thanks for that, Sally. And we have heard from some office workers today saying, hang on, when you say track pants, there's this stereotype that it's really daggy, but now there are quite, you know, sensible, tailored track pants that are still track pants, but they are comfortable. And your productivity benefits as a result. Pam has texted in with sort of clarity on this fitting the workplace. They came in and we were all fitted to wear the same suit. Wow. They came and fitted you all. They measured you all to wear the same suit in your office. I'm keen to hear your line of work, Pam. Thanks for texting that in. It's 25 to 5.
2: He's got the first swing and the catch taken.
3: Out. She scores! Australia at one.
4: And they are the champions.
5: That was extraordinary.
3: Game, set, bingo!
1: Matt Carmichael, are you a dress for work kind of guy or a trackies kind of guy?
6: I love this conversation, Tom. I'm all for it. So I like to wear running shoes to work because I've got a bad back.
1: Oh yeah.
6: But I've got this problem with, you know, we deliver the sports news still wearing a tie and a suit, and I'm like, is that, you know, and even like you'll see sports journalists go down to footy training wearing a suit and tie.
1: Yeah, it's true, actually. When you look at the sports presses, you guys are all wearing ties. What's going on there?
6: I don't. I try not to. But when you're sitting at the desk, like doing the, you know, delivering the news,
1: yeah,
6: do you really need to be wearing a tie? And maybe it's because I've got a thick neck and I don't like it. The other one too, Tom, I've got to say, yeah. I'm outside. I've just finished playing golf. Golf clothes, the worst.
1: Oh, the worst. Golf clothes ruin golf.
6: It's terrible. And, and add to that, I just got told this afternoon by the guy I played golf alongside, everyone must always tell you look like Scotty Scheffler.
1: Oh, so you get fully into it, do you?
6: Well, not really. No, I try to like keep the shirt untucked and I try to keep it as less golf as I can.
1: Yeah.
6: Is being told you look like Scotty Scheffler a compliment or not?
1: Well, I mean, he's an all right looking. I don't know. No comment. He tucks his shirt in, though, doesn't he?
6: I'm going to take it that he thought I was playing well.
1: Yeah, I'd take it as a compliment. I'm sure that's what he. I'm sure that's what he meant. But you certainly had the golf gear on. Yeah, that's a really. We'll chat sport now. But that's a really, really interesting point. You do see all the sport, even at Parliament House at press conferences now. A lot of the journos aren't wearing a tie, but for sport journos, it's still a thing. That's so true.
6: I've turned up at a presser where Albo hasn't had to wear a tie, but then I'm talking about sport and I've got to wear one.
1: You're in it.
6: Can we campaign for this, please?
1: Yeah, I find that really fascinating. You're right, and it's so true. We'll try and get some clarity on that, or maybe it's just a legacy thing. Who knows? Now, I imagine there'll be a few presses this weekend, press conferences, I should say, using the media lingo, NRL finals. Now, I want to ask you about Daly Cherry Evans, because I guess potentially his final game, potentially, if the Roosters lose to the Sharks on Saturday night. He's been divisive in recent times because of, club allegiances and all that kind of thing, but pretty wonderful person for the game.
6: I just wanted to take the chance, just in case the Roosters lose, Tom, to give a bit of praise, because I think he's been such a wonderful guy and a wonderful player for rugby league. He's a bit different. Like, he looks a bit different. He talks a bit differently. He hasn't always been the guy that fans love, but if you ever get to speak to him, get to interact with Daly Cherry Evans, he's been one of the true gentlemen of the sport for nearly 20 years. Played 370 odd games, and I think he's been one of those sort of punching bag type players for fans over the years. But I love the guy, and I just want to say, for everything he's done for rugby league, Daly Cherry Evans is a treasure.
1: And I
6: hope people understand that. Like, that's the main thing.
1: No, it's really lovely, and unfairly a punching bag, to be honest. He does seem like a really decent bloke. So Roosters, Sharks, Warriors, Knights as well. I don't know how either of these games are going to go, actually. It's going to be pretty tight for both of them.
6: I reckon the Roosters, I had a few mates at work the other day saying they thought Panthers Roosters might have been a grand final preview. You get that game in week one that then comes back again. It was so close, and they'll just tidy up a few things. It's probably especially DCE with just the big moments and with the way we've seen them do it in Origin games. The Sharks, I still think, are a good team and they're really dangerous. And then the other game, the Knights can't be discounted. They just keep coming. Players out, but they've got Kalen Ponga. Their two young second rowers are fantastic, especially Francis Manu Lele'ua, the beautiful name that he is. He's been wonderful. So that's hard to pick. But the Warriors in front of 50,000 at Eden Park, and just ask the Wallabies how hard Eden Park is to play when there's a big crowd there.
1: It's going to be pretty amazing. Yeah, let's not forget NRLW finals as well. Matt Carmichael, first ever final for Canberra tomorrow night.
6: Canberra and the Tigers. The Tigers have won seven games this season. In their first three, they won five. And they've got my favourite player, Sarah Tongatuki, in the front row. And then Shaysin McGregor's been great at halfback. And then Zahara Temera as the halfback for the Raiders. So that's a cracker of a game at Campbelltown. And then you got Broncos Knights, who are two former premiership teams. The Broncos won the most. So pretty differing finals. I love the NRLW competition, Tom. It's really, really good. And they're going to be two cracking games. But I'm going to be a little bit biased here, because my old mate Brett Camorley coached the Tigers for a while and put his heart into it. I'm loving seeing what they're doing this year, and I hope they keep going.
1: Yeah, amazing compo. I agree. Now, AFL, big news. In addition to being a Panthers fan, I'm a GWS Giants man. Toby Green leaving the Giants for Geelong. I thought all along, until recently, he was a one-club player. It's a pretty crazy announcement.
6: Just to prove the Brisbane train strike's not too bad, a train's just rolled past me here, Tom, if that's the noise. But Toby Green is a wonderful fella. He's one of my favourite sports people I've ever had to deal with in my job.
1: Yeah.
6: And he probably misunderstood with what you see on the field sometimes to what the guy is off the field.
1: Can you tell me about that? Because it's not to interrupt, but there is this perception of him on the field, and particularly fans from opposing teams, have a go at him and they don't like the way he plays. But just tell us what he is like as a bloke based on the person that you've met in your life.
6: Every time he sees you, he comes out of his way to say good day, and he wants to talk to you and ask you about your family and have a good chat. And there was a good story one day. We had some Giants people in it, in my old

0: job at Channel 7 where Toby was a bit unsure about media and how he, you know, and we were like, mate, don't worry. We are here to make you, you know, feel comfortable and happy. What's your ambition in media? And he's like, would I be allowed to host an episode of Sydney Weekender?
1: What?
0: We're like, what? Is this the same guy who goes around and gets suspended every second game? And he's a really good bloke. He just loves his family, loves his mates, and
1: big news for the club. Big news for the Giants, isn't it? What are they going to look like without him?
0: They didn't win a premiership, so it's what Steve Canelio is the last one left of the original Giants, and. He's also a ripping fella, but I'm going to miss seeing Toby at the Giants so much. But yeah, should they have done more to keep him? I don't know. He wants to play a season with his old mate Jeremy Cameron at Geelong, apparently.
1: Yeah, so. Also former Giant. Yes, it's a shame. It's a shame, isn't it? I feel the same way. Hey, Steve Smith in the cricket, he's spoken about going back to South Africa for the first Test series since Sandpapergate.
0: I had a weird dream last night, Tom. I was dreaming about a Cricket Australia media call where you got to access all the players and none of the other journos were requesting Steve Smith. And I was like, I've got to interview Steve Smith because this is the story. He's going back to South Africa. He was captain at Sandpapergate.
1: Yeah.
0: And then I woke up and there it is written by Ben Horn, the great cricket writer for News Corp this morning. It's a great story by Benny Horn with Steve Smith.
1: That's the most Matt Carmichael dream I've ever heard in my life. But there
0: you go. The job does weird things to you, mate. Yeah. It really, really does. But yeah, and the one thing I'm nervous about, mate, he spoke this week that he might be retired before the Ashes next year. So we enjoy Steve Smith while he's still in the Australian cricket team because the way he's talking, it won't be for too much longer. And imagine the Australian cricket team without him.
1: Yeah, no, it's unbelievable. Well, the more you dream, the more you'll make things happen by the sounds of it. Hey, despite all the logic and the information that I've been given, considering you're up there, rowing, sprint canoe, they've now been confirmed for Rockhampton. What's going on? Because we were told it was croc-infested, fast-flowing, it was flood-prone, the Fitzroy River, but confirmed for the 2032 games.
0: Yeah, the Premier Chris Afully announced this today, and I'm stunned, mate. The last info I had was from like a good source at World Rowing, who said that there's no way they were going to let this happen on that Fitzroy River, partially because it flows too fast with the tide, but then there's also the structural issues, and then the fact that there's crocodiles living in there, and that they were going to tell the Queensland government it needs to find an alternative. But today, World Rowing, the head of the canoe world body have said, no, it's happening. So the rowing is going to be on the Fitzroy River in Rockhampton. And in 5 years' time, 6 years' time, who knows what that's going to look like. But that's gone ahead today. I'm amazed. World rowing is probably, it would be moved to Sydney. But anyway, there you go.
1: There you go. Hey, Tony's texted in saying, Thomas is a Chooks supporter. DCE's been great for the game. And it'll be sad to see him and Marky Marky play potentially their last games if they lose. I hope for a win and a potential rematch in the grand final with your Panthers. There you go. Thank you for texting in, Tony. And I don't know. Who knows? We'll see how that goes, eh?
0: Yeah. What about Nwanga Nituwasi's catch and intercept and try the other day? What an amazing player that guy is.
1: It's going to be amazing. Ellen says, Thomas, I know DCE. He's a genuine and lovely person, doesn't really deserve the criticism and abuse that he's received over the years. So Ellen agreeing with you there, Matt Carmichael. It's been great having a chat, mate. We'll talk again soon. Thanks a lot.
0: Thanks, Tom. Cheers,
1: good on you, Matt Carmichael there. Yeah, we're getting to the pointy end of the footy season, aren't we? Now, exciting times and some exciting matches coming up this weekend.
2: 702 ABC Sydney.
1: Traffic. You'll, of course, hear all that on ABC Sport at Greystanes on the M4 motorway just past the Cumberland Highway. A truck has broken down. Heavy traffic conditions. One of four westbound lanes are closed. This hasn't happened yet, but just be aware, into tomorrow you might notice a bit of smoke around Emu Plains and the M4 as well between Tench Reserve and Governor Drive. So just near the bridge there over the Nepean River. If you see smoke there tomorrow and into the weekend, a hazard reduction burn is planned around that area. So that's what it is.
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2: on

0: time to head to Canberra. Katina Curtis is with us this afternoon, senior political correspondent at Capital Brief. Hi, Katina.
1: Hi, Tom. Good to be here.
0: Thanks for being back with us. Obviously, the big story of the day and one we've been talking about a lot this afternoon, as I'm sure you can imagine, is Labor's migration overhaul. Obviously, there's been a lot of speculation about this for a while. What are your thoughts now we have some clarity? Are these numbers significant, or is this more of a deterrent, I guess, to prevent people from coming in the first place?
1: Well, it's a little bit of both, I guess. The actual numbers that Tony Burke was talking about at the press club today haven't changed. Basically, they were saying, you know, in the budget, it was forecast that net migration would be 245,000 this year and then drop down to 225,000 in the next financial year. The government isn't changing on those levels, but basically Tony Burke was saying, look, we recognise that we need to change the settings further from where they are now to actually cut the numbers of people down to those forecast levels. So it's more the details of what he's announced. Probably the biggest surprise and the thing that I think has so far this afternoon got the biggest backlash to it is changes around the backpackers. This is probably quite a sensitive area. We've seen so far this week One Nation saying, you know, yes, we'll drastically cut the number of people coming to Australia, but we won't touch backpackers and people who go and work on farms. And Matt Canavan yesterday was out giving an ironclad guarantee that the coalition, even though it also wants to cut migration numbers lower than the government's levels, that it also wouldn't touch the numbers of people going to work on farms. So what Tony Burke's said today is that there will be backpackers at the moment are able to extend their stay in Australia for a second and a third year if they want, subject to some working requirements. He's going to bring back the requirements that they have to work in regional areas to be eligible for that. But he's also going to actually put in place a ballot for people to be able to stay for a second or a third year on a working holiday visa. And the numbers of people who will be able to add on those extra years are going to be fairly significantly lower than you know, the numbers of people who have been staying on for those over the last few times. So the farmers have come out furious about that this afternoon, the National Farmers Federation. And I can imagine, you know, I heard a story on AM, I'm not sure if it was this morning or yesterday morning, but, you know, talking about already they're really worried about actually being able to pick the crops, the cherries and the summer crops, whether they'll have enough workers because there's a shortage of workers right now because there's been a go slow on processing these visas. So I can imagine that there'll be probably we'll see a fair lot of chatter in the next month or so around, you know, the cost of your Christmas lunch is going to be more expensive because we can't get the workers to pick the cherries, catch the prawns. Yeah. You know, all of that sort of thing. I think a lot of the rest of it, it has sort of been reasonably accepted. I saw the universities this afternoon have said, you know, they're reasonably happy with what's been announced around international students because the numbers are sort of, they'll be tightened a little, but not massive cuts. There's going to be limits on students being able to bring family with them and there's going to be a crackdown on visa hopping. Basically, they're saying you can't come here on a student visa and then try and get another visa to do a lesser qualification. If you do want to change, it has to be increasing. You know, you do an undergraduate, then you do a master's or so on. You can't kind of go from undergraduate into vocational education or something like that.
0: I just want to play a bit of Barnaby Joyce for a minute, because, I mean, Labor's trying to cut down on net overseas migration, but Barnaby Joyce has accused Labor of copying and following One Nation's plans to cut back on migration. So here he is speaking today.
2: It's a bit like stealing someone's column in the paper. You've got to give attribution where it's warranted, and I hope One Nation gets attribution today for the change in policy direction, and we deserve it. We need it. We've been sweating over it, and now it's... now it's policy of the nation.
0: I'm not sure, Katina, that Labor will be giving that attribution to One Nation anytime soon, but is there an element of truth in that? Are they shifting further to the right with this? Because there are similarities that I'm seeing between the two policies.
1: There are some similarities. I guess the main one is probably that limit on students being able to bring family members along with them. The One Nation policy that was released on Monday actually basically said no one on a temporary visa would be able to bring family members with them. So even if, you know, if you're a tech company who's looking to hire a highly skilled engineer and you can only get them from overseas and it's a very competitive market, you can say, you can offer the person the job but say, sorry, you can't bring your partner and your kids with you under that One Nation policy. So that is stronger than what Labor's announced, or more, you know, harsher, I guess, depending on how, which way you look at it. And the other elements perhaps that he could have been talking about them cribbing from is Tony Burke did say there would be, they'll beef up compliance for people who overstay visas. There's been a lot of chatter about, you know, these sort of 70 or 80,000 people who are in Australia, even though their visas have finished or been cancelled and they haven't got a new one or haven't done anything to do it. Tony Burke said they'll hire 100 more compliance officers and open up 250 more beds in, I assume that's in detention centres, to basically try and find these people and turf them out of the country. I think that the fact that Labor isn't actually changing its numbers from where they were in the budget that was handed down in May, that's almost 6 months ago now, I think that shows that they're not giving in or caving to the pressure from the right wing of our politics to cut further, cut harsher.
0: Yeah. We'll have more on that after the 5 o'clock news. Obviously, a big topic of conversation today. Katina Curtis is with us from Capital Brief. Just finally, Katina, you've got a story out today on Capital Brief about the government's fight against social media companies and algorithms. And I just want to ask you about that. Tell us about the results of your new poll on this. It seems as though social media reform could give them the political boost that they might need at the moment.
1: Yeah, that's right. So the poll, the Capital Brief Demos AU poll that we had out this morning, quite interesting, asked about the two measures that the government announced the other week. First of all, the digital duty of care, you know, requiring platforms to reduce the risks, particularly to children, but really for everyone. And secondly, the level of support for allowing people to opt out of the algorithm. Now, both of these got about 65-66% support, so fairly widespread support there. That's two-thirds of voters. This is interesting because, well, in the primary vote numbers in the poll, there was a 2-point boost for Labor and a 5-point drop for the Coalition, and which our pollsters put down partly to Albanese's support for these social media further crackdowns. But it also suggests, that the Coalition maybe needs to think quite carefully about its position to oppose these bills. I asked James Patterson about this today, and my colleague asked Angus Taylor about it as well. And both of them said, well, you know, the problem is that it's not just about algorithms, and they've got this problem with a clause in the bill that gives Annika Wells or whoever is the communications minister at the time the ability to designate more harms that online companies have to protect people from without coming back to re-legislate. The Coalition is saying that that is censorship and an assault on free speech, and so therefore they're going to oppose the whole lot. But it clearly does show that Australians back the intent of these changes quite well. And perhaps suggest to the Coalition that they should come back to the negotiating table, which they seem to have walked away from at the moment.
0: Katina, we appreciate you as always coming on. Thank you very much.
1: Thanks, Tom.
0: Katina Curtis, their senior political correspondent at Capital Brief. It's 5 to 5. I just want to bring you up to date with another story that we've been covering quite a bit here on 702 Drive in recent times, just before we head to the 5 o'clock news. So we were talking about a planned cap of $5,000 on allied health care for veterans. And there's been a development on that front today. The cap has been scrapped. Renee Wilson is the CEO of the Families of Veterans Guild, who's with us now. Renee, good afternoon. I imagine you're happy about this news. It's been something that you've been pushing for.
3: Good afternoon, Tom. We did it. Extremely happy about this news, and a little bit shocked, but shocked in a good way. This is kind of the outcome you want when you're doing advocacy in this space and standing up for the people who don't always have a voice or a platform. And rarely do you get everything you ask for when you advocate. So this is

0: Incredible.
1: Some might say, in some of the language I'm seeing this afternoon, is it was a back down from Labor, they've caved into pressure, all that sort of thing. But the point that the Minister, Matt Keogh, made to us is the vast majority of veterans don't make it to that $5,000 threshold anyway. This would have only affected a small number of people. I wonder whether scrapping this cap is, with respect, really that significant.
0: It is significant because the cap targets the most vulnerable in our community. So it targets the veterans who are the most significantly injured. It targets veterans with a gold card who are elderly and ageing. And the way the policy was written, and with the exclusions that we talked about last week, there was splitting of people's entitlements. So certain gold card holders were excluded, but others were included, and it also protects war widows, and it also protects now the children of deceased veterans. It means they can continue to access the care that they need without worrying about extra process, extra burden. They can remain engaged and they get their healthcare outcomes.
1: Renee, Jackie Lambie, a veteran herself, did pay tribute to Matt Keogh about this today. She said he'd done more for veterans than any other minister during her time in Parliament. I just want to pick up on that. Do you think that Labor has been making positive inroads here in general?
0: I think in general there has been positive inroads made in terms of the transformation that needs to occur across the veterans' portfolio. And that's been, you know, they've been in government for quite some time. I have to credit the minister for listening this time. It was 5 months worth of listening, but for listening. We often speak in our sector, we often speak and stand up for what we believe in our sector, and it's not always easy to stand up to big government, to stand up to for what you know is right and for what your community is asking you to stand up for, because at the end of the day, our sector is primarily funded by government. So standing up and saying this is wrong isn't easy, but at the end of the day, we did it. It's worked, and we're grateful that the minister listened.
1: We appreciate you coming on, Renee. Thank you very much. Renee Wilson, the CEO of the Families of Veterans Guild, joining us here. It is a story we've been covering closely, and today Labor has said it will not be proceeding with that $5,000 cap on allied health services for veterans. Coming up after the news, how do you think we go as a city at big change? I'm talking about big housing projects, infrastructure, master plans for revamping local areas. Do you think Sydney has the balance right between all the consultation and taking on board the concerns of interesting parties and just getting on with it? We'll be taking a look at that. And we've just been speaking about the government's migration plan. You're going to hear from the CEO of the International Education Association when it comes to the changes proposed for international students and what the changes will mean for working holiday visas for tourism and the farming economy as well. 5 o'clock.
2: When you need the details,
3: the company says it's a sign softer market conditions aren't necessarily translating to cheaper homes.
2: When experts speak,
4: since the pandemic, the main reason for high net overseas migration is low departures.
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6: Adam Storey with ABC News. The Home Affairs Minister Tony Burke has announced a shake-up of Australia's migration policy in a long-awaited address to the National Press Club aimed at reducing net overseas migration to 225,000 by 2028. Nadal Mustafa reports from Canberra.
7: The reforms unveiled today will crack down on visa hoppers and overstayers. Most international students will be banned from bringing their families to Australia, and there will be a limit on the stay of backpackers. The government will also toughen visa enforcement efforts by boosting offices and detention capacity. Shadow Immigration Minister John O'Dunham says the Coalition wants the plan to go further.
8: There's more work to do. Happy to work with government, but we would like them to come to the table on some of the things we've been asking for.
7: Labor will implement changes that can be made under existing powers, but still wants a parliamentary path for further reforms.
6: The National Farmers Federation has warned food prices will rise due to the government's changes to working holiday visas. Chief Executive Mike Guerin says farmers are already struggling to get workers for the harvesting season and will feel an immediate economic impact.
9: Processing cannot take place without the 1 in 7 skilled migrants we have every year in this country helping us harvest, plant, and do the wonderful things we do in this industry in Australia.

0: Tourism and Transport Forum Chief Executive Margie Osman says it means tens of thousands of potential tourists and workers will be stripped from the sector, harming regional communities the most.
1: This will mean hundreds of millions of dollars that will not be spent here in Australia. It will also mean real problems for a whole range of regional communities around the country who rely upon these backpackers.
0: To other news, police believe an organised crime group was behind the killing of a 23-year-old university student in Sydney South West. Marco Tapia was fatally shot when a group of people broke into his home at Glen Alpine earlier this month. Detectives believe he was mistaken for someone else in a feud between organised crime groups. Police today charged two boys aged 14 and 16 with murder and a number of other offences. Homicide Squad Commander Joe Dewey says police are still searching for another three people believed to have been involved.
2: It does have the hallmarks of an organised crime murder, but unfortunately at this stage we have not identified what particular organised crime group that may be, but that is a line of inquiry that is ongoing.
0: New South Wales MP Jeremy Buckingham says he's deeply devastated for Cheryl Grimmer's family after the state's top prosecutor upheld the decision to abandon the prosecution over her 1970 disappearance from Ferry Benno Beach near Wollongong. The DPP told the family yesterday there was no reasonable prospect of overturning a 2019 court ruling that excluded admissions made by the man charged. Mr Buckingham has offered the family an opportunity to give evidence to Parliament's inquiry into unsolved homicides and long-term missing persons cases, and says he will also propose a meeting with the Premier.
3: And I'll also be offering and seeking a meeting between the Grimmer family and the Premier of New South Wales, Chris Minns, so that if this is the final position of the DPP, we look at legislative changes so that this admission can finally go before a court and justice for Cheryl can be achieved.
0: US President Donald Trump has threatened to cut trade with the European Union if it follows through with a proposal to make Canada its first ever associate member. The European Commission President Ursula von der Leyen says she wants to open the door to Canada becoming the EU's first associate member, while Canadian Prime Minister Mark Carney says Ottawa is seeking a unique alliance with the bloc, not membership. Mr Trump says the plan is laughable.
4: The whole thing with Canada, Canada's been a terrible trade partner. And if they do that, if I think it's at all a hostile act, I will put very serious tariffs or stop trading with Europe on many things.
0: In finance, the share market opened up on the news of the US Federal Reserve lifting interest rates by 25 basis points, and markets are now pricing an 88% chance of Australia's Reserve Bank lifting interest rates in September. The ASX 200 closed up 0.4% to end on 8,732. Global benchmark Brent crude trading at $104.55 US a barrel, gold up half of 1% to $4,285 US an ounce, and the dollar buying 71.1 US cents. In sport, the GWS Giants have confirmed captain Toby Green will leave the side, potentially join Geelong. The club released a brief statement this morning announcing Green's intention to return to his home state of Victoria, saying he leaves with the club's best wishes. The chance of showers along the far north coast tomorrow, otherwise dry and mostly sunny elsewhere. For Sydney, an overnight low of 9, followed by a sunny day with a top of 23. Sunny and 28 on Saturday, sunny and 27 on Sunday. That's the latest ABC News at 5 past 5.
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7: President Trump, he's put out a note saying the only control or guardrails that AI need is a strong and smart president to defend us.
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6: Craig Rucastle, back tomorrow from 5:30. 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
9: Thanks for joining us this Thursday afternoon. I hope your day is going well. Australia's migration system is all the talk this afternoon. I guess we now have some clarity on what's planned. There's been quite a bit of speculation on this for a while. So here's what we know now. The federal government will clamp down on backpackers and the families of international students in a major overhaul to the system.
10: In a melting pot, anything you throw into it loses its shape and dissolves. I view our nation very much through the shape of an orchestra. It's a pretty bad orchestra when everything's the same instrument. What you need to make sure of is that all the different instruments of the orchestra can work together in building harmony.
9: We're not a melting pot, we're an orchestra, the Home Affairs Minister Tony Burke says. He unveiled Labor's long-awaited shake-up to the migration system at the National Press Club this afternoon. Labor really trying to cut

0: net overseas migration. We'll be focusing on what the changes could mean in a moment for international students and also backpackers. So that's coming up. Also ahead, look, I get it, change can be hard, let's face it. But how hard is it to change Sydney? So a change in local government leadership has put a contentious master plan for 3,000 new homes at Bondi Junction on pause. And as you may have heard on 702 Breakfast today, the planning minister has put the brakes on the City of Sydney's town hall project as well. I find it interesting, both of these examples, you know, you get a flashy press release about these things around Sydney, and before you know it, they're on hold. We'll be chatting with the committee for Sydney in a little bit, and Wenli Ma will be dropping in after 5:30. What's new on the big and the small screen? There are a lot of good recommendations this week, and I'd love to hear yours as well. That's coming up after 5:30. 1300 222 702.
1: 702 ABC Sydney.
0: Traffic. Derek Peterson from the Transport Management Centre. Good afternoon.
2: Good afternoon, Thomas. At Greystanes, a broken down truck is blocking the left lane westbound just past the Cumberland Highway. That's on the M4. Now, this truck was in the right lane of the M4. They've managed to get it across to the left lane, had to stop traffic briefly to do that. So you can expect delays westbound on the M4 through Greystanes at the moment. At Westmead, there's been a car crash on the Great Western Highway. This one westbound in the left lane just near Coleman Street. At Ryde, there's a broken down car southbound on Lane Cove Road. Take extra care just before Buffalo Road. To public transport. Now, there is disruption to train services on the T2 Leppington and Inner West line this afternoon. It's because some urgent track repairs are required at Granville. At the moment, trains are not able to run between Granville and Cabramatta via Merrylands in both directions, trains being diverted via Regent's Park instead. So, if you need to travel to or from Merrylands, Guildford, Eunora, Fairfield or Canley Vale, consider delaying your trip if you can until replacement buses can be organised, otherwise allow plenty of extra travel time, and make sure you listen to the announcements. Check the information displays as train stopping patterns are changing as well. You'll also find updates at a Transport app or the website transportnsw.info, and full traffic information livetraffic.com.
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0: I was thinking about it. I like Tony Burke's metaphor there. We're not a melting pot. We're an orchestra. That's more of a fitting metaphor for Australia. It's an interesting idea. Have you thought about that? What instrument would represent your culture? Flick me a text, 0467 922 702. If you're part of the orchestra of Australian life, the fabric of our society is a metaphor of music. Tell us about your culture and what instrument would represent it. Send me a text now. I'm keen to hear what people are thinking. Yeah, Labor's plan to reduce migration is out. The government says it wants to get net overseas migration down to 225,000 by 2028. Now, to put that in perspective, our latest figure for the 12 months to March is 292,000. So in a few years, he wants it down. The Home Affairs Minister, Tony Burke, wants it down to 225,000. There's a lot in this today. It was announced at the press club, but the two main groups being targeted to get that number down are international students, more specifically their families, and backpackers. Have you had the chance to take it in yet? What do you think? Let me know. 0467 922 702 is the line to text in. We're going to talk about both of those issues this half hour. We'll talk about backpackers shortly. But first, international students. Now, students will now mostly, there are some caveats here, but they'll mostly be banned from bringing their partner or families to Australia. Family members of students currently in Australia won't be affected by the changes. So there's nothing retrospective here. Here is Tony Burke.
4: But we will no longer be adding to the stock of students automatically being able to bring family members over. We have special visa conditions which will still allow it for the Pacific and for the ASEAN nations and for certain courses, for example, PhD courses.
0: So let's take a look at that. Phil Honeywood is the CEO of the International Education Association of Australia, who joins us on the line. Afternoon, Phil.
5: Good afternoon, Thomas.
0: You knew this was coming. What do you make of what's been announced?
5: Look, there will definitely be some student cohorts who, you know, will no longer choose Australia or apply to come to Australia as a result of the ban on families. Bear in mind, though, it's only about 20% of international students who do bring a partner and or children with them. Those children pay through the nose for their primary and high school education, you know, triple the tuition fees of what any domestic student might pay. And as I say, it's only 20%. So it's not a real major issue for our industry, our sector. But as I say, there are some countries where they partner fairly early in life, and the prospect of leaving their partner and children away from back in the home country for 4 years on average is a bit too much.
0: Yeah, I wonder if it's a deterrent rather than something that that actually reflects the numbers right now, because part of your role is to market our education system overseas. Education's our fourth largest export industry, so it's important. Will the perception, I guess, of not being able to bring your loved ones into the country damage our reputation as a desired destination for international education?
5: Well, look, I've just got back this morning from Europe, where I've been speaking with all my European and American counterparts. And yes, Australia's welcoming reputation has already been trashed. We've got the world's highest student visa fees. These are non-refundable application fees, which are four times higher than any other country on average, 10 times higher than Canada. So, you know, we've had a number of cumulative policy impact, which has really turned young people away from Australia.
0: Okay, so what do, by way of comparison, what do other countries do when it comes to the families of students, those countries that similarly look to overseas students in the way that we do?
5: Well, a number of European countries, for example, France is now pragmatically teaching a large number of degrees in English language because they're in a global talent race like we are, and they want to attract bright young people with allied health, engineering, IT skills, and they're permitting the family members to come with them. So, you know, we used to talk about the big four study destination countries, USA, Canada, UK, Australia. It's now the big 14. And what really gets up my nose, Thomas, is that New Zealand have got an official international education policy called Going for Growth. They're looking to double their number of international fee-paying students. And where do you think most of those Kiwis finish up? They come to Australia because they use the back door of paying for tuition fees at New Zealand universities, get their New Zealand citizenship, and lo and behold, they come to Australia with no barrier to entry. Yeah. And they're included in our net overseas migration, as well as the backpackers who have tripled in number from the UK, who now come for 3 years and don't have to work on farms. So, you know, our international students add to our economy. They pay three times more tuition fees than a domestic Australian student. They support our accommodation, our tourism, and yet they're the ones being targeted because they don't vote.
0: While we're talking about, supposed tactics here, the government also wants to prevent what it's called visa hopping, where students extend their stay indefinitely. They go from one degree to another degree to another degree, that sort of thing. Now, there are caveats there as well. So if you can go higher up your qualification, you're allowed to do that, but you can't go lower or stay at the same level. Is that an issue, visa hopping, Phil Honeywood? What does it look like in practice? And do you think that that's a reasonable restriction to introduce in Australia?
5: Look, we support, Thomas, getting non-genuine students out of the country. This goes back to post-COVID. I think you and I discussed this some years ago, where the Morrison government, without any consultation, suddenly flung the doors open, having told students they had to go home, and they announced that any international student could come to Australia and work unlimited hours while allegedly studying full-time. That's been a hangover effect. We've got tens of thousands of non-genuine students, I won't name which countries, and trying to get them out of the country has been almost impossible. So we welcome the government honing in on genuine students. We welcome the initiatives they've announced today to try and get the backlog out of the country, because we're all about providing world-class qualifications to young people, who the vast majority of whom take them back to their home country. And it's good for Australia's international standing.
0: We appreciate you coming on, Phil. Thank you very much.
5: Thank you, Thomas.
0: Phil Honeywood, the CEO of the International Education Association of Australia, joining us there. So international students, that's, one big element of what's been announced by Labor today. The other group being targeted is backpackers. So the government's looking at a ballot system for working holiday visa holders aged 18 to 30 who want to stay in Australia for longer than a year. And as we know, backpackers, they're pretty important. They often end up working in agriculture, hospitality, sectors that have concerns about the changes that are being planned here. Margie Osmond is the CEO of the Tourism and Transport Forum, who's with us now. Good afternoon, Margie.
6: Afternoon, Thomas. Very bad day for the tourism industry.
0: Okay, you just answered my question. There you go. Thanks for joining us. Can you explain to us why it's bad? How do you understand this ballot system will actually work?
6: Well, effectively, working holiday makers, depending upon which visa style they come here under, have the opportunity to extend for up to 3 years. And what we now understand is that anybody who's wanting to stay in year two or year three will have to go into a ballot. And they're effectively what it means is 38,000 less backpackers every year. Now, the really critical part about it is they spend every cent they make here, and it's something like $4.4 billion a year. And of that, well over $1 billion of that is spent in regional communities, and they pay $1.6 billion in tax while they're here as well. Mm. So these are not people who are not making a really significant contribution with their spend, but also they're just such a vital part of both the workforce and how we support a whole lot of regional communities in particular.
0: So to be clear, Margie, currently working holiday visa holders have got to work for 3 months in regional Australia during
6: first year,
0: then qualify for a second year. That's sort of how it works. Will that regional component, that regional Australia component, stay?
6: Yeah, for year two, yes.
0: For year two.
6: And for, as we understand it, potentially in some cases for year three, depending upon what style of visa. But to be honest with you, Thomas, this is part of the problem. There's been zero consultation with industry about this policy announcement, none at all. So if they had taken the time to talk to industry about it, we would have been able to give them the heads up on some of these issues and perhaps led to a better outcome policy-wise. But the really critical part about it is the appalling uncertainty this is now generating. We understand it's going to kick in from November this year. And as a consequence, I think there's an awful lot of backpackers who'll just go to Canada. Mm. And it'll take us years to address that and get them back again.
0: That's one thing is the uncertainty. The other thing is the complexity, because I've been trying to get my head around it this afternoon. There's a lot of numbers here, Margie Osmond. So under the new changes, those who qualify for a second year will have to go into a ballot with a cap of 45,000. That's down from 57,000 who qualified last year. When I say ballot, it kind of sounds like the lottery, but 45,000...
6: It's a lottery.
0: Well, yeah, but 45,000 is still fairly high, right? They're not all being told they've got to go.
6: Well, yes and no. I mean, the issue here is that you've got no certainty you're going to be one of those people that wins the ballot. So how on earth do you plan for your extended stay here and do things like book, accommodation, understand where you're going, organise to be doing particular jobs? I mean, the tourism industry and the hospitality industries rely heavily on backpackers, but so does the agricultural sector. And everybody thinks that's about picking fruit. Well, no. It's about highly skilled agricultural workers who come here for 12 weeks of the year because we just don't have the skills here in Australia.
0: Yeah, I got a text in. Another example of uncoordinated policymaking, this listener says, when the government professes to be addressing cost of living issues, the policy to reduce backpackers will result in higher costs for the agriculture sector, meaning higher prices at the cash register for consumers. Thanks for that text. Margie Osmond is with us from the Tourism and Transport Forum. This is 702 ABC Sydney at 20 past five. Just on those numbers, Margie, I should point out, importantly, for the third year, it's more drastic, isn't it? So the ballot will be limited to 5,000. That's down from 31,000 who qualified last year.
6: It's essentially an 80% cut for the third year. And it's just going to be diabolical. I mean, particularly for those more remote and regional locations who rely upon these guys to come through. I mean, we do a lot of work with the farmers and they'll tell you when there's a drought, those regional communities, stay afloat because of backpackers and tourism visitors.
0: Yeah.
6: It's a really symbiotic relationship between us and the ag sector.
0: But British backpackers, they're not being impacted, though. Is that right? Because of the UK's free trade agreement. That's important to note.
6: That is important to note. But I think, as the minister himself said during his, during questions today, there's a whole lot of different free trade agreements that might be affecting these backpacker outcomes. But once again, we have zero clarity on what this is going to look like. And I think that the people who've made this decision have got zero idea of exactly what it's going to mean to our industry. So, good luck getting a loaf of bread for a reasonable price by the time we get to Christmas. And more to the point, get used to buffets and self-serve because there won't be anybody who's going to bring you your coffee.
0: Okay, but what would you what would your proposal have been? You said there was a lack of consultation in doing this. Let's say there was the consultation that you would have wanted to see. What would your proposal have been? What would you have told the Home Affairs Minister?
6: Well, in the absence of us knowing what they were planning, it was hard to propose anything. You know, essentially, a lot of us have been down in Canberra a lot over the last couple of months seeking some sort of clarity on
0: it. You've got clarity on it now, though. So now we've got clarity on it.

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3: Before we move on, I was playing a bit of audio there of Tony Burke before. We're talking about Australia not being a melting pot. We're not a melting pot. We're more like an orchestra. And every orchestra, every instrument in that orchestra plays a unique role. And it got me thinking, if you were in this orchestra, which we all are, what would your instrument be? Thank you, Rowena from North Curl Curl. I'm of African-American extraction, Rowena says. The American part of my heritage would be a very annoying and loud snare drum. Well, I imagine the African in me might be represented by the deep and mellow dulcet tones of the French horn. That's lovely, Rowena. Thank you very much. Mark on the Central Coast says, my culture is the bass guitar, mostly unnoticed in the background, but bringing the funk to all social interaction.
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4: You're with Thomas O'Reedy.
3: It's 23 past five. You've probably heard this saying, change hurts. And I feel like that saying feels particularly true in our city at the moment. There are some big ideas and some big changes across Sydney that are being proposed. But regardless how you feel about a proposed change, the pathway there can seem pretty rocky indeed. So is Sydney a uniquely tricky place to enact big changes, especially in the built environment, or is change just as painful the whole world over? Eamon Waterford's the CEO for the Committee for Sydney, who's with us on the line. G'day.
5: G'day. Thanks for having me.
3: I think the reason why I'm talking to you is a couple of interesting things today. So it was a change in local government leadership this week. That's put a contentious master plan for 3,000 homes at Bondi Junction on pause. And as we've been discussing on 702 today, the planning minister has put the brakes on the City of Sydney's town hall project as well. Change hurts. One's around a proposal to build something. Another's around a proposal to create a big public square by tearing some buildings down. A very interesting time to be in your role.
5: Yeah, there's a lot of change being proposed and more change on the way. I do think it's important to recognise this is not the first changes that Sydney's had to experience. We've been building quite a few major train lines recently, and obviously there's been a big debate over the last few years over the need to build more housing. So if we have been slow to accept change in the past, we better get used to it because we're going to have a lot of it coming our way.
3: Okay, so let's start with the Town Hall Square project. We've got the New South Wales Planning Minister, Paul Scully, pressing pause on any applications or demolition orders around this proposal to create a 4,500 square metre civic plaza opposite Town Hall. Here's the Minister on 702 Breakfast with Craig this morning.
6: I have had a lot of people saying, hang on a second, is this right for Sydney in this current day and age? Other people are supportive of it. So given its size, scale, significance, location, and the significant New South Wales government assets, I feel it could meet the definition of state or regional planning significance. I want to get that advice from the Independent Planning Commission. Until I've got that advice, I've issued a ministerial directive that no development applications on the site be determined before that advice is received.
3: Okay, so Paul Scully there on 702 Breakfast today. He referred to government assets there. He's referring to the light rail and Town Hall Station. Craig also had the Deputy Lord Mayor of Sydney on the program, Jess Miller, who's not happy about it.
7: I feel like for a government that keeps talking about, you know, cutting through red tape, they're pretty happy to just add a whole lot of it when it suits them and when they feel like they're under a lot of pressure from, I would say, some pretty powerful lobby groups.
3: Eamon Waterford from the Committee for Sydney, that the council brought the land for the project in the 80s. It does seem odd that you'd get this far along in a proposal as big as the Town Hall Square idea and only now have the state government seeking advice from the Planning Commission on whether it should be classified as a state significant development.
5: Well, yeah, look, I happen to think the Town Hall Square is a fantastic project, and I hope it does get through the IPC review and continues. But you've touched on one of the challenges that is not unique to Sydney, but is definitely a challenge we have. We've got a lot of different levels of government in this country, and those different governments don't always see eye to eye on things, and who's in charge of things is sometimes murky and misty. I mean, when you think of, say, Western Sydney Airport, something that had been moved

0: disputed for 30, 40 years. That took federal, state and local government all coming together in a massive accord that we'd never had before just to get the damn thing built. Now, thankfully, we are getting it built. But, you know, this speaks to the challenge of having so many levels of government, which a lot of other jurisdictions don't have.
1: I've got a text in here. I've lived in Leichhardt for 25 years and must have seen a dozen plans for upgrading Parramatta Road. It just gets uglier and emptier by the year. I'm sure a lot of inner west residents will be nodding their heads in agreement there. I mean, would creating, it just makes me think, Eamon, would creating a big town square be a challenge in any global city? Are there uniquely Sydney challenges here?
0: Oh, it would be a challenge in any city, but it would also be, you know, and it probably will be when it eventually gets done, and it will eventually get done. Even those that are negative on the Town Hall Square are really talking about timing rather than saying it should never be done. The moment it's done, we'll all turn around and say, gosh, this is bloody wonderful. It looks lovely, as we did with George Street, right? I mean, obviously the minister was out yesterday declaring the pedestrianisation of the final bit of George Street. That was a project that was heavily criticised by past commentators, you know, a decade ago, but everybody loves it today because it is wonderful. We love these major projects when they're finally done. It's painful along the way, but you get it done and we all fall in love with it.
1: Eamon, that's the situation in the CBD. Then in the city's east, another project stalled. There's a new mayor for Waverley who's immediately pressed pause on the Bondi Junction master plan. It's a plan that council resolved to adopt at its meeting in July. And the brand new mayor, Stephen Lewis, immediately announced he'd be pausing the implementation of this Bondi Junction master plan to revisit the concerns of residents. I've got to say, we've reached out to the mayor to come on and we've been told that he's not available. Is the on and off nature of this sort of thing a problem in your view?
0: Oh, for sure. It's hard to, I mean, we need certainty for business to be able to invest. We need certainty for community to get around and understand. And the Bondi Junction proposal is, again, another proposal I think is quite fantastic. It speaks to another somewhat unique challenge we have in Sydney. We change leaders every couple of years in local government. Most local governments elect out from their councillors every 2 years a new mayor. And that means that the that critical sort of tiebreaker vote has moved from the former mayor to the current mayor. And they have different opinions, and that means that halfway through a council term, we have a different perspective when it comes to those tie-breaking votes.
1: Yeah, which is why things take a while to happen. Eamon Waterford is here, CEO of the Committee for Sydney. Before I let you go, Eamon, the committee has its annual awards gala tonight, the Sydney Awards, and you're celebrating people and projects tonight. So I guess it's worth talking about the projects that have been completed after all the uncertainty we've just been talking about. Not everything gets stalled or caught up in red tape, does it?
0: Well, it certainly gets caught up in a lot of that along the way, but eventually these great things do get done in this city. So, yes, I am currently standing in a tuxedo about to present the Sydney Awards. Some of our finalists include Western Sydney Airport, the Inner West Greenway. These are projects that have been on the books for 20, 30, 40 years, on again, off again. Oh, it's never going to happen. Oh, maybe it will happen. And when they eventually happen, of course, we fall in love with these things. We see them and we say, oh, my God, how do we possibly do without them? These things. So it's really nice to be able to celebrate when we do actually pass that threshold, because so often, you know, it feels like change doesn't happen much. And so we need to take a moment and celebrate and award those projects that do get over the line, because, you know, too often we just move on with our lives and bake that into our mental model of our city rather than saying, damn, it's good we did that.
1: Well, go and celebrate it. Get on stage, Eamon. Thank you for joining us. Appreciate it.
0: Thanks for having me. See ya.
1: Good on you. Cheers. Eamon Waterford there, the CEO of the Committee for Sydney. It's 29. 9 to 6.
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1: Traffic. Jeff Wallace at ATN. Good afternoon.
3: Hey, good afternoon, Thomas. Crews are just clearing a crash off the M5. All lanes open now for eastbound past Moorbank Avenue through Moorbank. Back in the queue, coming off the Hume, past Camden Valley Way and the M7. King's Cross Tunnel, watch out for a breakdown, citybound halfway through. Also, Mays Hill, they've cleared a crash. Great Western Highway, Coleman Street, westbound and top right, a breakdown for southbound, Lane Cove Road, Buffalo Road. I'm Jeff Wallace, mate, the end.
1: Thank you very much, Jeff. Appreciate that. And trains have only just started running again between Granville and Cabramatta on the T2 Leppington and Inner West line and the T5 Cumberland line. It was after urgent track repairs at Granville this afternoon. So they are running again, but there still might be delays. So passengers are still advised to allow plenty of extra travel time for the evening commute. That's the Granville and Cabramatta, the T2 Leppington and Inner West line and the T5 Cumberland line. Just check the displays when you go to the train station and allow some extra

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0: Let's get some news headlines. Jeremy Fernandez, good afternoon.
3: Thomas, good afternoon. The federal government will limit visa conditions for backpackers and the families of international students in a major overhaul to Australia's migration system. A ballot will be introduced for working holiday visa holders who want to stay in Australia for longer than a year, and the government's also restricting secondary applicants for most student visas. The State Attorney General Michael Daly says the Director of Public Prosecutions is reviewing the sentence handed to the murderer Daniel Billings as the government faces pressure to appeal for a higher sentence. The 31-year-old was given a non-parole period of 20 years in prison last week after killing his former partner Molly Ticehurst at her home in Forbes in 2024. A mother accused of killing her two young children west of Sydney in September 2024 has been found not criminally responsible for their deaths. The two boys, aged 9 and 11, were stabbed to death by their mother in the Blue Mountains. OpenAI has revealed 6 more incidents of unexpected or concerning behaviour by its intelligence models. Some of the previously unreported incidents include instances of AI models concealing or fabricating information and generating instructions to get around restrictions all by themselves, Tom. And fans of Bluey will be setting their alarm clocks for an early wake-up tomorrow. The Royal Australian Mint opens its ballot at 8:30 a.m. for its new Bluey Dollar Bucks collector coins. It's expected to be another sellout success.
0: Have you seen, it's based on this particular scene in Bluey about cricket.
3: Have you seen it? It's a very beautiful coin. The episode myself.
0: Oh, it's a tear. The episode's a tearjerker.
3: But I understand it's very, very popular.
0: Yeah, Rusty's dad sort of pens a letter to his son from military deployment. It gets deep. And the episode, it's in season 3 or something. But tell you what, it's hard to find a dry eye when you see that. And now immortalised in coin. So
3: by
0: there
3: the
0: you go.
3: Australian myth.
0: Good on you, Jeremy. Yep. We'll see you on TV tonight. Thank you very much. Jeremy Fernandez there. Hey, Tom, I've got a new theme song for you. 'Cause you're

0: What do you reckon? Do you like it?
1: Yeah, because I can hear her thoughts about the weather in spring across New South Wales and Sydney.
0: Yeah.
1: You know, it's the clash of winter and summer. And eventually they make up in the end, and it just gets warm by the time you get to December.
0: Beautiful. I'm sure that Katy Perry had sort of meteorology in her mind when she wrote it. What do you reckon?
1: Before she became a singer, she was a meteorologist.
0: There you go. All right. There you go. You totally made that up, didn't you?
1: Yeah. Did you know that Bluey episode, the cricket one, it's the only episode of Bluey I've ever watched. And because I heard it was really good when I was watching the cricket or something a few summers ago.
0: Yeah.
1: And it was so good, I watched it three times in a row.
0: It's a tearjerker. Yeah, it's absolutely amazing. It's the one that everyone knows and remembers. It's really beautiful. And there you go. Get the Royal Australian Mint coin immortalising the cricket episode tomorrow, Tom. Now, how are things hot and cold related? Because the mornings, the evenings have been really chilly, haven't they?
1: Yes, and we've got another very cold night on the way tonight for this time of year. In fact, it's already down to 15 in the city. Terry Hills is only 13 degrees at the moment. You can knock a few degrees off that too with the wind chill. So tonight we are dropping to 9 degrees in the city and between 4 and 6 across the west. So you'll need the doona tonight. Then tomorrow will be sunny, but the winds will quickly swing. They'll become northerly. So we're heading for a top of 23 in the city, 22 on the beaches, 27 to 28 degrees across the west. So the recovery between the minimum and the maximum is well over 20 degrees tomorrow. Then those warm westerlies will continue through the weekend. Saturday, sunny, 28 for the city, 32 in the west. Sunday, sunny, 27 in the city, 34 degrees in the west. Monday's forecast is really tricky because a subtly change will arrive. The maximum on Monday depends on the timing of the change. The current forecast is 28 to 32, but if that change arrives earlier, we're not going to get anywhere near those maximums. But when it does hit, there is the chance of a shower. And then by Tuesday, well, we're back to only 18 to 19 with a shower or two.
0: Gosh, it's bouncing around, isn't it? It's hot and cold. Thank you very much,
1: yes,
0: Tom.
1: Yes and no.
0: Yeah. I'm so impressed you can quote this song. Good on you. That's your new theme song. Tom Saunders, we'll see you on the telly tonight.
1: Cheers.
0: Cheers, mate.
2: Barbara Miller here on PM at 6:05. Students, backpackers and visa overstayers, the focus of a major overhaul of Australia's migration system. Also, two teenage boys charged over a mistaken identity murder in Sydney. And no worries about crocodiles.

0: The Fitzroy River gets the go-ahead for rowing and canoeing at the Brisbane Olympics.
1: We know there's been some critics around, but it fell on deaf ears with us. We know how good this facility is and how good this river is.
0: Hope you can join me for PM just after the 6 o'clock news.
2: Thanks for joining us. It's 23 minutes to 6. Thomas Ariti with you on 702 ABC Sydney Drive. Tony Burke today at the National Press Club said we're not a melting pot. We're more like an orchestra where everyone is an instrument in the orchestra that is Australian life. And it got me thinking, what's your instrument? Jackie, thanks for texting in. Jackie says, I'd be the harp, fiddle or flute thanks to my Irish ancestry, as well as the songwriter of our orchestra as well. Good on you, Jackie. But some other texts in on Labor's announcement, a long-awaited announcement. It was supposed to happen 6 weeks ago, but it all happened today. Rach in the Blue Mountains, just on the backpacker issue, says, anybody who's tried to get a drink at Opera Bar or order at a local Blue Mountains Thai, been on a Barrier Reef Island, not an Aussie accent can be heard. This is lunacy for an industry still recovering from COVID and cost of living pressures. From this listener, in relation to the backpackers, I don't think backpackers are the issue. They're not buying properties, they're renting, and they're adding back to the community and the economy. Keith has said, I've just come back from Port Douglas, where at least 50% of the staff in the hotels, restaurants, cafes and the crew of the day and the twilight sailing industry as well were Irish or English backpackers. Thanks for that, Keith. It is an important caveat there, and I'm glad you point that out, but because of the UK's free trade agreement, British backpackers are not impacted by the changes that were announced today by Labor. But I see the point you're making. And from Angela, Thomas, I'm a lifetime Labor voter here. I'm very angry about the reduction when it comes to backpackers. When have they ever been a problem? It just beggars belief. This is an extremely ill thought out decision. Thanks for your contributions on that this afternoon, 21 to 6.
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2: And it's time to talk what's new on the big and small screen. Here we go.

There's been a lot of serious news around today, hasn't there? So let's have a bit of fun. What are you watching? What are you loving at the moment? A lot of people are talking about The Airport Chaplain on SBS, starring Hugo Weaving. One of the members of our beautiful team here can't stop talking about it. On the big screen, there's an intriguing movie, part animation, part live action, involving the nemesis of Roadrunner.

0: is. It's called Coyote versus Acme. We'll have more on that shortly. And a great week if you're a Slow Horses fan. The sixth season has started. It's a show about a group of failed spies led by Gary Oldman. It's brilliant. So a lot to chat about this week. Wenli Ma is the film and TV critic with The Nightly, who is with us. Good afternoon, Wenli.
1: Hello.
0: Thank you for joining us. Let's start with this one.

0: That is the theme from Slow Horses. Wendley, we had the writer McKerrin on the program a few months ago, which is really amazing. What do you think? I think this is one of, if not the most, six seasons in, the most consistently good TV shows we've seen in recent times.
1: I love Slow Horses, and I think part of that is because they're so reliable. Every year there's a new season. You know it's going to be, you know, curmudgeonly and acidic, and it's going to be dry, and it's going to be thrilling, and it's going to have all these, like, plot twists and turns that are just definitely stretch disbelief, but you forgive it because it's so kind of funny. Like, I know that at the Emmys it's submitted in the drama categories, but really it should be in comedy.
0: Particularly with Gary Oldman's character.
1: Yeah.
0: Don't you reckon? I mean, there's a lot of, that's what I love about it. I don't know if anyone could do that role better than him.
1: Oh, I really do. And he, you know, just oozes that, like, unkemptness. I mean, there's literal fart humor in this show, and it works so well because he

0: just looks like he needs about 5 showers, which is often said in the series as well.
1: Yeah, they play on that, don't they? Actually, so, thank you for the text. Someone's pointed out Hugo Weaving, also excellent in Slow Horses. Yeah, really good point. Can you explain the concept for anyone who's not aware, though? It's a play on words for Slow House, which is a fictional MI5 department for failed spies.
0: Yeah, essentially Gary Oldman's character, Jackson Lamb, brilliant name, runs this house, this halfway house, really, for MI5 agents who have stuffed up in their jobs. And essentially they send them there in the hopes that they'll quit. And a lot of them, some of them do, a lot of them don't. And every season they become involved in these plots that, you know, they're kind of the heroes of. And you sort of go, well, it feels like whether you're at Slough House or you're at the main MI5 headquarters, it feels like everyone's at the same level of competency. But it's really good because these are people who, you know, have been knocked down a few notches. And I think we all feel like that sometimes, like we didn't live up to whatever it is that people think we should have done. And for them to still, you know, triumph in a way, you think, yeah, I could do that too.
1: Yeah, that's true. Yeah. It's some aspiration. Thank you for the person who pointed out Hugo Weaving's in it, because the focus of sort of the last season, Wenlyn, and it seems to be this season so far, is on the character Jack Cartwright, played by Jack Loudon, an amazing actor, and the relationship with his father, who is played by Hugo Weaving.
0: Yeah, so Hugo Weaving is back this season. He plays a former CIA agent who turned out to be River Cartwright's secret dad. And he's, you know, he's a dodgy dude, right? He's up to no good. And he is involved in this plot this season where there's a lot of slow horses or former slow horses who are turning up dead. So they are the targets. It becomes very personal. And of course, Jack Loudon is fantastic in this. And I also want to point out he's Mr. Saoirse Ronan, so that is a power couple off screen.
1: Oh, I didn't know that.
0: And he's Scottish, and he has been a contender. His name is in the mix for James Bond. But I do wonder if playing a sometimes incompetent spy, British spy, for the past 6 seasons kind of puts him out of the running.
1: Has typecast him into incompetency. Yeah, but because I wanted to bring that up because there are a lot of rumours circling, and it seems increasingly the case he could be the next Bond. I get the incompetency with his character in Slow Horses, but I don't know. I reckon he seems perfect.
0: I mean, he's a great actor. I've seen him in other projects as well, and I really like him. I do just wonder if that association taints him a bit. But I would also love to see, if not him, but like another Scotsman take on that role, because, I mean, canonically, James Bond is Scottish. Let's get that brogue on the big screen.
1: So you got any? Well, I'd love to hear from everyone. 0467 922 702. Text me. Who should be the next Bond? When you say a Scotsman, have you got someone in mind, Wenlyn Mar?
0: Oh, no, I don't.
1: A Scottish actor.
0: A Scottish actor of some kind, of the right age, of, you know, between 28 and 36.
1: Yeah, because I was going to, like, James McAvoy came to mind for me in terms of a great Scottish actor, but he's 47.
0: He's too old now.
1: You can't
0: now,
1: do that now. And also too well. Don't you think there's a thing where you can't be too well known? Like, everyone knows Daniel Craig now, but when he became James Bond, he wasn't that well known. I think you can become too well known to take on Bond.
0: That's exactly it. So they want you, I would think that the filmmakers, the producers want someone who doesn't come with that much extra baggage. You know, I saw Tom Holland's name thrown in the mix a while back because one of the producers was also a producer on Spider-Man. But I'm like, he is Spider-Man. He's going to be Spider-Man for the rest of his life. He cannot also be James Bond. You're just never going to be able to make that break.
1: No, I don't imagine not. It'd be a hard thing for any actor, I think, because I think Daniel Craig's managed to break that mold really well, but forever you're kind of known as Bond after that. I mean, it is the epitome of being typecast, don't you think?
0: Absolutely. I mean, Pierce Brosnan now, no matter how much he does, people will still be like, he's Bond.
1: Yeah. Idris Elba is a name that's come up a bit. I reckon he'd be amazing, but probably a bit too old as well.
0: I think he's too old. He's only a few years younger than Daniel Craig, and they want someone who's going to be able to play that role for like 10 years at least.
1: Yeah.
0: But I really like, say, Daniel Kaluuya for the role.
1: Oh, yeah.
0: I mean, he's got like, you know, he's got that edge. He's got that sense of he could be a little bit dangerous, but also suave and cheeky. But he hasn't been in the mix of late. We'll see. I think they'll make an announcement before the end of the year.
1: I was about to ask. Surely that's got to be coming soon. Right.
0: It has to be. However, I would say that Denis Villeneuve, the Canadian director who has been tapped to helm the

0: next movie. He has Dune Part 3 coming up in December, so it's a matter of like whether or not they manage to announce or do all the Bond stuff before Dune comes out. Okay. But if we get closer and closer to December, I think it'll be next year.
1: I've just realised I've been pronouncing that director's name wrong for the entire time.
0: What have you been saying?
1: Denis Villeneuve. Is it Denis Villeneuve?
0: Denis Villeneuve, he's French-Canadian.
1: He's an amazing director, but I've been saying his name wrong forever. Quebecois. Okay, whoops, I'm glad. Come on, someone suggested Jimmy Barnes for Bond. Come on.
0: Well, they're having it on, aren't they?
1: Yeah, I mean, it'd be amazing. Rowan Atkinson, yeah, all right. Deb says, Slough's a dreary English town, another layer of humour. Yeah, very, very good point. Henry Cavill.
0: Too old.
1: Evan suggested
0: old.
1: Henry Cavill. Yeah.
0: He's also played spies before.
1: Yeah,
0: I mean, so has Rowan Atkinson. Johnny English. Nothing if not a Bond parody.
1: That's true. Oh, thank you for your suggestions so far. We're doing well with that, Jimmy Barnes. Righto. So Slow Horses Season 6, it has just started on Apple TV. Now, speaking of Hugo Weaving, he's everywhere at the moment, Wenlimar. Dalliance on Paramount Plus, The Airport Chaplain on SBS. A very versatile actor. And I guess, you know, when anyone says Hugo Weaving, I kind of still see him in Lord of the Rings, speaking of typecasting, but amazing stuff he's doing at the moment.
0: Yes, Elrond does come to mind. No, it is the season of Hugo Weaving. To have three projects out within the span of about 2 weeks is kind of is extraordinary. And he is the lead in two of them. I mean, I love Airport Chaplain. I think that's a great little show because, it's just a cross-section of Australians from different cultures, different backgrounds, economic, you know, ethnic, all of it. And also because I never thought of the airport as being this mini microcosm of society. But the way they've approached that storytelling, it comes across really clear. I also love Shabana Aziz, who's the other lead in the show, and she's, of course, one of the ensemble cast of The Pitt, and she was on stage at the Emmys when the show won Best Drama earlier this week, and I think she's just one of those great Australian actors who I think we're going to see so much more of in the next few years.
1: I'm getting some numerous nominations coming in now for Jacob Elordi to play Bond.
0: Jacob Elordi is on the list, apparently.
1: Yeah.
0: There was some pushback when he was first kind of mooted because he's very tall and there's the idea that, you know, how do you blend in as a spy? But James Bond has also never blended in. He goes around announcing his real name all the time.
1: That's true.
0: So he's probably not an undercover agent. But I do wonder whether or not they're going to stick to someone British, and like not even Irish, because they've got, as we were saying, a French-Canadian director doing it. They've got, you know, an American producer along with an English producer helming it. And Amazon owns MGM now, so it's an American company making it. If I were them, I would stick with someone British just to kind of quell that, you know, the backlash that will come.
1: We've got a few more films to discuss, but Costa Georgiadis is one recommendation. Okay, yeah, it'd be an interesting Bond.
0: It's out of the box suggestion.
1: Out of the box. Now, the guy who plays the starring role of Jamie Fraser in Outlander, Sam, how do you pronounce it? Sam
0: Heughan?
1: There's been a few Sam Heughan suggestions. Now, 46 years old, from Scotland.
0: Scottish?
1: Yeah.
0: I think he's too old because by the
1: 46.
0: Time that wraps up, he'll be close to 60.
1: Yeah, that's true. Yeah,
0: I mean, he doesn't look 46. I'll give him that.
1: No, he doesn't at all, but really good suggestion. You never know. We're not obviously suggesting 46 is too old, but maybe it's too old
0: just,
1: for Bond.
0: Just maybe to be a new Bond. 46 is a spring chicken.
1: Yeah, true. Lisa from Sydenham. Theo James for James Bond. That's a really good one as well.
0: Mm-hmm.
1: All right, so this Roadrunner movie, what's this all about?
0: Coyote versus Acme is also in real life, kind of a David versus Goliath, or I should actually say David versus David the Goliath story, because this is a movie that was made a few years ago by Warner Brothers. And then about 3 years ago, a new management came in. The boss's name was David Zaslav, which is why I make that pun.
1: Yeah.
0: And he struck a red line through the film and killed it. It was already finished. It was testing well, and just said, we're going to vault this because we are opting to take the tax write-off instead. So that's art versus accountants. Not a great matchup. And everyone thought that was the end of Coyote versus Acme. And then a couple of years go by, an independent distributor named Ketchup in the US comes along and says, we really want to buy this movie. So they bought the movie. It's now come out. And it is zany and funny. Like, it's not a cinematic masterpiece by any stretch, but it's exactly.

0: what you want from like a Looney Tunes live action mashup. It is Coyote and a human lawyer who's like this small fry personal injury guy played by Will Forte, who is very likable. And they take on Acme, which in its universe is the biggest company in the world, because Coyote, Wile E. Coyote, has had, you know, a few dozen accidents with its products.
1: Yeah.
0: and it's kind of a courtroom thriller and comedy and drama, and it's zany. And it just reminds me of, you know, sitting down after school, watching Looney Tunes cartoons, and then annoying my dad for the rest of the night by going, "What's up, Doc?"
1: What's up? It is a really interesting idea, sort of Coyote suing the company for all these faulty products. I understand it was based on a New Yorker article from 1990. That imagines this very scenario. Michael from the Shire has texted in saying, "I've just come back from seeing it. A fun movie with so many cartoon characters, well worth seeing." So, Wendley, it's sort of part cartoon, part live action.
0: Yeah, so think of like Who Framed Roger Rabbit.
1: Yeah, that kind
0: or
1: of idea.
0: Or Space Jam.
1: Oh, with Michael Jordan and all the cartoons.
0: Yeah,
1: gosh,
0: and
1: that
0: the remake they did a few years ago, which no one needs to see.
1: I did not know not with him as well in it.
0: No, with LeBron.
1: Oh, really? Did not know that.
0: LeBron actually afforded himself pretty well. I was like, hey, that guy can kind of act, but the movie was bad.
1: Okay, there you go. Is it when we're looking at the concept with Looney Tunes characters, but a courtroom thriller, is it a kids' film?
0: I think it's an everybody film. Like, there's a real nostalgia play here. So anyone who is older, whether you're 46 or older or younger, can absolutely just kind of sit there and just be like, yeah, I'm watching the Tasmanian Devil be the head of PR testifying in a courtroom. It weirdly scratches an itch. But I think kids will also love it because there's just like crazy physical comedy. You know, it's like Charlie Chaplin stuff.
1: Yeah.
0: Appeals to all.
1: Sounds good. Coyote versus Acme in cinemas now. Now, I want to hear about this one that seems to be taking the world by storm.

0: That's Oasis, by the way, everyone, if you didn't know. This film is called Don't Look Back in Anger, which is also the name of that song. A doco out about their reunion tour last year. You saw it in Venice, Wenley.
1: I did. I was lucky enough to have been at the Venice Film Festival, and then I shamelessly begged for a ticket to this premiere.
0: Did you see the Gallaghers?
1: I saw the Gallaghers. Oh, I was cool. Rubbernecking like everybody else, and they were sat six rows and many, many, many seats to my right over and snuck out within 90 seconds of the movie starting, which is very rock and roll of them. And also, I probably wouldn't sit through a documentary
0: about
1: myself.
0: Themselves. Sitting next to each other by...
1: Sitting next to each other. Okay. You know, I'm a long-time Oasis fan since... Yeah, I guess 30 years ago.
0: Yeah.
1: I went to the concerts last year in Sydney. And even when they were hugging and stuff on stage, I was still like, is this stage for us or is this real?
0: So was I. I'm like, how much of this is for money?
1: Exactly.
0: Yeah.
1: But I have to say that after seeing the doco, which I cried through half of, I was like, I think those guys really are in each other's lives again. And I think they're getting along. Like, the documentary is part concert film, part, you know, this behind the scenes look. But mostly, for me at least, it was this thing about the fans, about the fandom. Like, they will spend a long time kind of just... on a shot of, for example, after the Cardiff show, of this young man who couldn't have been more than 25 years old, who just looked so overwhelmed at the experience that he just had. And then an older man goes up and gives him a big kind of bear hug. Aww. And everyone in the audience is weeping, because there is something transcendent when you are so connected to a band's music, when you're so connected to some certain songs and the era they come from and what they represent to you, that is so unbelievably emotional. And I've spoken to people who weren't massive fans of Oasis and who've seen that movie and was just like, I didn't expect to be like so connected to this film, but I was. And I think there is something in that that is just really feel good in a way that I'm not using that in like a derogatory way. It just felt amazing to watch it.
0: Yeah, because that's part of the marketing tactic, isn't it? It's the first interview with the two of them on camera for years and years and years.
1: Exactly. Yeah. And I'm not going to spoil anything. No. If anybody wants to go out there and watch it, but it is

0: very much a marketing play as well, because earlier this week they of course announced that they are going to be back on tour next year through Europe and through the US. Have I already registered? Of course I have.
1: Yeah, well, obviously they're getting along all right. Hey, just quickly, you've just come back from 3 weeks in Europe, as we've discussed, and you saw a show, which I'm keen to see, Paddington.
0: The Paddington stage musical.
1: What was it like?
0: It is fantastic. I'm really just like outing myself as someone who cries at everything, but I totally cried through that stage production. It was a matinee. I was surrounded by children and their grandparents, and I think I was probably the weepiest out of everyone. That is coming to Australia at the end of next year, and I can't wait to see it again.
1: Amazing. I'll run you through a few other nominations quickly. Who's the Bridgerton guy? Reggie Jean Page? Is that how you say the guy?
0: Oh, Reggae Jean Page.
1: Okay, so that wrong as well. Reggae Jean Page.
0: He's very dapper.
1: He's very dapper. I'm looking at a photo of him now. Someone's nominated Hamish McDonald. Okay, fair enough. Hamish would be a great Bond. Good on you. Dev Patel is a suggestion
0: I love the idea of Dev Patel. He had my vote from the get-go.
1: Yeah, and someone said a Scotsman to play would be Peter Capaldi from Doctor Who. With respect, probably a little bit too old.
0: And back to the old thing, I don't think you can be Doctor Who and James Bond.
1: No, I don't think. It'd be funny, though, and from the thick of it as well. Hey, always a pleasure, Wenli. Thank you very much.
0: Thank you.
1: Good on you. Wenli Ma joining us there with her suggestions for the week, film and TV critic with The Nightly. Evenings is coming up after the news PM's coming up after the news, and after that, Evenings with Renee Crosh at 6:30. Got to get that right, Renee. Good afternoon.
2: Hello.
1: Hello. How are you?
2: I'm really well. In the US today.
1: Yeah.
2: The Merriam-Webster has officially added the word rickrolling.
1: What does rickrolling mean?
2: Well, remember you used to get, it was an internet prank. You used to get rickrolled if you were searching for something and you clicked on a link and you thought you were going to open something that you were searching for, and then you heard the never going to give you
1: Rick Astley. Yeah. Yeah, I remember that.
2: And bizarrely, guess who was on the show tonight?
1: Who?
2: Rick Astley.
1: No way. Tonight? Really?
2: Tonight.
1: No way. And did you happen to have him on, or did you know that Rick Rolling was going to make the dictionary? That's an amazing coincidence.
2: No, we locked him in ages ago. He's on a big national tour. He lives most of his life in Nashville. So I wanted to ask him about Dolly Parton and all that.
1: And now he's in the dictionary.
2: Now he's in the dictionary. So I'm going to have to change tack.
1: That is an amazing, perfect coincidence. Perfect coincidence. Looking forward to that, Renee. Have fun.
2: He might be in the dictionary one day too.
1: Right, for all the wrong reasons, maybe. Good on you. Have fun, Renee. That's amazing. Renee Crosh coming up after PM at 6:30 with Evenings. We're back at the same time tomorrow, 6 o'clock.
3: Adam Storey with ABC News. The Coalition says it hasn't seen any legislation yet relating to the government's migration changes following Home Affairs Minister Tony Burke's announcements at the National Press Club today. Isabella Tolhurst reports.
4: The government's plan to reduce migration includes barring international students from bringing their families, reducing the number of second and third year working holiday visas, and plans to detain and deport visa overstayers. Tony Burke says he'd like the measures to go further, but needs the Coalition's support. Deputy Liberal leader Jane Hume says she'd like to see any proposed legislation, but remains sceptical.
5: This government has a track record of putting together legislation that's inevitably going to wedge the Coalition that we simply can't support for one reason or another.
4: The Coalition has not yet released the details of its migration policy.
3: The International Monetary Fund expects Australia's economic growth to slow over the next 2 years. With the details, Sarah Amir.
6: The IMF has handed out its report card for Australia, warning that the Reserve Bank may need to raise interest rates further. While it's predicting economic growth to slow, household spending and business investment could potentially withstand pressures, keeping inflation elevated for longer. The RBA has hiked rates 3 times this year, with the cash rate sitting at 4.35%. Markets are now pricing in an 88% chance of another rate rise in September. It comes after the US Federal Reserve raised interest rates for the first time in over 3 years.
3: The Federal Health Minister says the government has listened to the concerns of veterans after backing down on a planned cap for allied healthcare services. The $5,000 threshold was due to begin from the middle of next year in a bid to save the budget hundreds of millions of dollars. But the government confirmed today it won't go ahead with the measure following fierce backlash from the veterans community. Mark Butler says it's unlikely the planned threshold would have passed Parliament.
7: We've heard the message from the veterans community. We understand that this does not

0: have a pathway through the Senate, and so we won't be proceeding with the changes to the cap arrangement.
1: A mother accused of killing her two young children west of Sydney in September 2024 has been found not criminally responsible for their deaths. The two boys, aged 9 and 11, were stabbed to death by their mother in the Blue Mountains. Their bodies were later found in their home by their father. Justice Richard Kavanagh told the Supreme Court this afternoon that the accused had entered pleas of not guilty to charges of murder on the basis of mental health impairment. The accused will now be detained at a location determined by the Mental Health Review Tribunal. Justice Kavanagh acknowledged the case as particularly tragic. Donald Trump says he hopes an end to the war against Iran is near. The US and Israel launched their attack on Iran at the end of February in a conflict that President Trump said would only last a few weeks. Since then, thousands of people have been killed and displaced. He claims Iran is ready to sign an agreement aimed at ending the conflict.
2: Well, hopefully we're toward the end of the war. They want to make a deal, and we'll see how that works out. They're very much wanting to make, Iran is very much wanting to make a deal. We'll see how that works out.
1: US media reports that Mr. Trump is expected to meet Gulf leaders on the sides of the UN General Assembly in New York next week. OpenAI has revealed 6 more incidents of unexpected or concerning behaviour by its intelligence models. Some of the previously unreported incidents include models concealing or fabricating information and generating instructions to get around restrictions. In response, the ChatGPT maker says it will launch a new system to track, investigate and disclose cases of its AI models misbehaving. It follows calls from leading AI firms to slow down the industry's growth in order to address potential risks. India and Pakistan have summoned each other's top diplomats after two of their naval vessels collided in the Arabian Sea. Both sides have blamed each other for the collision, which took place earlier this week. To sport, a Newcastle's coach says a decision on whether to play strike forward Dylan Lucas won't be made until after the captain's run on Saturday. The Knights fly into New Zealand tomorrow morning ahead of their elimination final against the Warriors on Sunday. Lucas suffered a severe ankle break during the season, which initially was diagnosed as season-ending, but he trained at full strength today. Justin Holbrook says Lucas has worked hard to be a chance.
3: You know, credit to the medical staff and to Dylan. Right from the day he got injured, he was sort of wanting to fast-track himself and do everything right. So, yeah, if he gets there on Sunday, we'll all be happy, and he'll be happy for Dylan.
1: The weather forecast for the state tomorrow, there's the chance of showers along the far north coast, otherwise dry and sunny elsewhere. For Sydney, an overnight low of 9, that'll be followed by a sunny day with a top of 23, sunny and 28 on Saturday, sunny with a top of 27 on Sunday, then a sunny start to Monday with a possible late shower, 27. ABC News, it's now 6:05.
4: Good evening. Welcome to PM. I'm Barbara Miller, coming to you from Gadigal Land in Sydney. Tonight, students, backpackers and visa overstayers, the focus of a major overhaul of Australia's migration system. Also, two teenage boys charged over an alleged mistaken identity murder in Sydney. And no worries about crocodiles. The Fitzroy River gets the go-ahead for rowing and canoeing at the Brisbane Olympics.
5: We know there's been some critics around, but it fell on deaf ears with us. We know how good this facility is and how good this river is.
4: Who arrives, who stays, and who leaves? Those were the three questions the Home Affairs Minister sought to answer as he unveiled the government's planned migration overhaul. The speech was a long time coming. A scheduled appearance at the National Press Club last month was cancelled at the last minute. Tony Burke acknowledged the delay as he took to the stage.
6: There's a line at the start of Tom Stoppard's Rosencrantz and Guildenstern Are Dead that there's an art to the building of suspense. So here we are. It's good to be here with each and every one of you.
4: Politico reporter Isabella Tolhurst is in Canberra. Isabella, before he got to his concrete announcements, there was a pretty long preamble, wasn't there, from the minister. He sort of challenged some of the narratives around the migration debate. What did you make of that?
7: I thought that was really interesting, and The Home Affairs Minister Tony Burke got a bit defensive at the start of his speech to the press club. He, as you said, wanted to break down some misconceptions, one of which being around housing. He said that housing problems in Australia do exist, but that the issues aren't caused by migration. He said instead they can be solved by migration, pointing out that the housing crisis is largely because there are fewer people living in each

0: Adam Storey with ABC News. One of Australia's major tourism industry groups says the government's cuts to backpacker visas will likely disrupt the upcoming summer holiday season. In an effort to reduce the country's net overseas migration numbers, the federal government has announced caps for working holiday visa holders in their second and third years. Tourism and Transport Forum Chief Executive Margie Osman says the changes will make backpackers around the world think twice about coming to work in Australia.
1: It's creating massive uncertainty globally. So people who might normally have come here will probably choose to go to Canada. So we need that workforce to be able to bring in seasonal crops, to be able to support the seasonal times of the industry, like summer.
0: The family of Cheryl Grimmer says it's devastated and angry after the state's top prosecutor upheld the decision to abandon the prosecution over her disappearance. The three-year-old disappeared from Fairy Meadow Beach near Wollongong in 1970 and her body has never been recovered. In a letter emailed to the family yesterday, the DPP found there was no reasonable prospect of overturning a 2019 ruling that excluded admissions made by the man charged. Her brother Ricky Nash says the brief determination fails to adequately address the family's 54 detailed submissions.
2: This can't continue, and we'll keep going until we get the answers and until Cheryl has her day in court. To say that this is a kick in the guts again, we're used to that.
0: A high-profile sportsperson has told a Sydney court he replied to a text message from Alan Jones on the night he allegedly kissed him without consent because he wanted things to go back to normal. Ethan Ricks reports.
3: Complainant M alleges Alan Jones kissed him on the side of the mouth at a public event in 2015. The prominent athlete told the court the veteran broadcaster also kissed him and pushed his genitalia up against his leg at Mr. Jones's Circular Quay apartment in 2020. The complainant was questioned why he sent Mr. Jones well wishes over the Christmas holiday several months after the last alleged incident. He told the court he was being polite and that Mr. Jones had been generous to him, including during time of personal crises. Mr. Jones has pleaded not guilty to all 22 charges.
0: A plan to build a public square in the heart of Sydney has been halted by the state government, Tony Ibrahim reports.
4: City of Sydney Council has been buying up properties across from Town Hall Station since the 80s, hoping to create a public square. But Planning Minister Paul Scully has halted its progress so that he can get advice on whether the state government should oversee its planning.
5: I feel it could meet the definition of state or regional planning significance.
4: Deputy Mayor Jess Miller says the council's process has been rigorous.
6: We're going to have a huge increase of population in the city of Sydney. We're going to need new public squares.
4: The $150 million project involves seven commercial buildings being demolished.
0: The Trump administration has denied the Palestinian president's visa to attend the UN General Assembly in New York for the second year in a row. The BBC's Tom Bateman reports.
7: This will be the second year running the Trump administration has blocked the Palestinian president, Mahmoud Abbas, from travelling to New York to speak at the United Nations General Assembly. The Trump administration accuses the PA and the PLO, the Palestinians' internationally recognised representative organisations, of glorifying terrorism and trying to, in its words, internationalise the conflict by pursuing Israel at global bodies like the International Criminal Court. The groups reject the accusations, and the move puts the US at odds with numerous countries, including the UK and France, that recognised a Palestinian state last year.
0: A new study has found climate change likely contributed to the glacier collapse that unleashed devastating floods on the Nepal-Tibet border. The weather attribution study says the disaster was the result of a compound event that was caused by rising temperatures, thinning glaciers and pre-existing geological weaknesses. More than 1,400 people have died and thousands more remain missing, including 35 Australians. The Queensland government says it's been vindicated after global sporting authorities greenlit Rockhampton to host the 2032 Olympic rowing events. Hannah Moon reports.
7: This will be the second year running the Trump administration.
0: Sorry, unable to bring you that audio. The initial choice of Central Queensland's Fitzroy River sparked intense scrutiny over strong currents, the course length and potential crocodile dangers. The state's premier has today confirmed that World Rowing and Paddle Worldwide have signed off on the proposed course based on an independent technical assessment. To the weather for tomorrow, there's the chance of showers on the far north coast, otherwise dry and sunny elsewhere. An overnight low of 9 in Sydney, followed by a sunny day, a top of 23, sunny and 28 on Saturday, sunny and 27 Sunday, a sunny start to Monday with a possible late shower and 27. It's 25 to 7.
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10: Hello and welcome. Thanks for being here. Yeah, did you hear that news that the 2032 Brisbane Olympic rowing and canoeing has been announced for Rockhampton? So it's meant to be the Brisbane Olympics, but they're doing the rowing and the canoeing in Rockhampton. Is it a crocodile-infested river there, the Fitzroy River? We'll talk more about that tonight on the show. Also at 8 o'clock tonight, our new evening segment for a Thursday that explores generational change, kind of how things used to be done compared to how they're done today. We're going to look tonight at first jobs.

0: did you do it? And how is it done today in terms of getting your first job? How old were you? How did you get that job? What was that job? And did you stay there for long? Did it lead anywhere? Did you expect to become the boss after 3 months? And how is it different today? We'll explore that, and I hope you can be a part of that conversation tonight at 8 o'clock. Also, it is your chance, your final chance, to win a night for two in Canberra to see the Arthur Boyd exhibition now showing at the NGA. And if you live in Canberra and you'd like a night in town, a staycation if you like, you can win this prize too. You've got a 1 in 4 chance. We're going to draw it tonight in the 8 o'clock hour. So keep listening and we'll do that. And coming up in this half hour, well, you might be preparing dinner right now as we speak. Which is best in terms of the basic kind of staple for an evening meal? Is it pasta, noodles, rice, or potato? I guess being the great multicultural nation that we are, we've got access to all of them. But which is kind of best if you're considering nutritional value and versatility, and which is the one that, you know, most people prefer these days? We're going to find out. But first up, let's check the traffic and the weather.
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0: And Derek Peterson joins us from the Transport Management Centre. Hello, Derek.
3: Good evening, Renee. There has been a crash on the Great Western Highway at Katoomba, a crash involving a motorcycle just near Goldsmith Place. And as a result, the Great Western Highway is currently closed westbound at Katoomba. So they are now just putting in a diversion for light vehicles via Station Street, Civic Place and Albion Street. There is no diversion for heavy vehicles at the moment, so they will need to park and wait.

0: until that crash site has been cleared. So the Great Western Highway currently closed westbound at Katoomba due to a crash. There is a diversion for light vehicles only. In Sydney, there's heavy traffic on Homebush Bay Drive at Homebush West at the moment because of a broken down car. It is northbound on Homebush Bay Drive just near Marlborough Road. One lane is closed as a result. At Castle Cove, we now have all northbound lanes of Eastern Valley Way open again. There was a broken down truck blocking one of the northbound lanes. That has now been cleared near Boundary Street. Checking public transport tonight and allow extra travel time if you are catching a train on the T2 Leppington and Inner West line. It's because there were some urgent track repairs required at Granville earlier. Also on the ferries, due to the ongoing effects of the protected industrial action, some of the Manly ferries and Pyrmont Bay ferries are cancelled tonight and tomorrow. Ferries will be running at a reduced timetable across all routes. So tomorrow, consider alternative transport to ferries. They will be at a reduced timetable tomorrow. You can find more information, check the information at one of the transport apps. Also look at the website, transportnsw.info. And for traffic information, check livetraffic.com.
1: Good on you, Derek. Thanks for that. A quick look at the weather. Tomorrow, if you're in Canberra, 22 is the top. Some early frost about, but a mostly sunny day. It is currently 11 degrees and tonight pretty clear. If you're in Sydney, hello to you. It's currently 14 in the CBD, 16 in the west, and tonight clear. But tomorrow, you can expect a top temperature of 23 degrees in Sydney and a sunny day ahead. I'm Renee Crosh. 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
1: So all week I've kind of thought, gee, hasn't Pauline Hanson's One Nation Party dominated the news cycle? Are we witnessing something unprecedented here, an unstoppable national movement? The latest polling now has One Nation a mere point behind the Australian Labor Party. This is on the primary vote nationally. Now, of course, the federal election is 20 months away. Feels like an age, but, you know, it'll come around pretty quickly. And I know this is just a poll saying that One Nation and the Labor Party are sort of almost neck and neck, but some suggest, political punters that is, that One Nation's momentum is only growing and growing. And come voting day, in 20 months' time, it could be the most momentous national event since Federation. Josh Sunman is an associate lecturer in public policy at Flinders University and has some really interesting comments about this. He joins us now on Evenings. Hello, Josh.
4: Hi, Renee. Great to be with you.
1: So this week, we've all kind of witnessed these incredibly controversial comments from Pauline Hanson, causing a lot of offence to a lot of different quarters. Andrew Hastie, labelling him a traitor. He's a former SAS soldier and now the Liberal front bencher. Disparaging comments about Anthony Albanese's mother, mocking her for living in long-term housing commission, disregarding her disability, labelling First Nations people as primitive. Are there going to be more sort of bombs like this? And why have they surfaced this week when Pauline Hanson made these comments to podcasters some months ago?
4: Yeah, I think, number one, it's interesting that, as you identify, these are comments that have been out in kind of the podcast media realm for a while. She went on Carl Stefanovic and another kind of right-leaning podcast when she made the comments about Albanese and Indigenous Australians. And, of course, the Hastie cartoon did come out a couple of weeks ago. I think what's probably happened here is the Hastie cartoon offence kind of got some traction and people went digging for other things that she said somewhat recently that have been very controversial. And so it's created this kind of firestorm at the moment.
1: So people now, went digging, or did One Nation strategists dig these comments up?
4: Oh, look, I think it could be either or, but I certainly think One Nation haven't tried to hide them, right? I wouldn't say, I don't know how they exactly came to attention, but certainly they were out there in public view. And Hanson, while she offered a kind of tacit, kind of non-committal apology, didn't really kind of walk the comments back. So she's certainly sticking by them.
1: You suggest that these are not gaffes by Pauline Hanson. She's not kind of shooting herself in the foot here. This is a deliberate tactic straight out of the right-wing playbook.
4: Yeah, so I would make the argument that quite often populist actors, Donald Trump, etc., it's not limited only to the right, but they're, of course, the ones that are most salient here and have been most salient in the US from where we get a lot of our media, tend to make these kind of incendiary comments. So for Trump, it's calling his opponents, you know, Crooked Hillary, Sleepy Joe, Lion Ted, or in the case of Elizabeth Warren, who claimed Native American ancestry, he used to call her Pocahontas. And so there's a real sense that these kind of crude names get out there, become a part of voters' kind of mental notes on particular politicians, and are really pervasive. They also generate a lot of media coverage. And as you kind of said in your lead in there, Renee, while One Nation's polling at 28%, now there is a sense that the wind is behind them, but they've also not managed to get anywhere above that. They've kind of got to that high 20s and kind of stuck there for a while. And there's an interesting kind of risk here for them in that they try and stay in the media, they try and get a lot of attention. The less oxygen that the government and particularly the coalition get, perhaps the better it is for One Nation. But there are also risks that they risk turning off a certain section of the population who might be open to voting for One Nation as a sense of change, but have some deep reservations about some of their more kind of bad-mannered or crass rhetoric.
1: Mm. So you say kind of this is known by the right-wing populist teams around the world, that you go in personal and you go in crass. What?
4: Yes.
1: How does that affect kind of the mindset of Voterland?
4: Yeah, it's interesting. So in terms of the mindset of Voterland, it's less about that and it's more about breaking through, in that most politicians come on the television, they're giving a formal press statement or they're giving a press club address or something like that. No one really pays attention. They're just saying a bunch of words. But when Pauline Hanson's speaking and she's saying things like this, you're never quite sure what's going to come out. You're paying a lot more attention to what she's saying, and obviously she gets a lot more media coverage out of it. It's this idea that it doesn't matter what you're cutting through with as long as you're cutting through.
1: So when Donald Trump used the nicknames or the slurs of Sleepy Joe Biden or Crooked Hillary, is Hanson trying to do the same thing by labelling Andrew Hastie as a traitor? So it's Traitor Hastie that sticks in our mind.
4: Yeah, I think there's an interesting kind of framing there. I think there's perhaps a sense that perhaps Andrew Hastie is positioning himself in a future Liberal Party if Angus Taylor is no longer leader, where he might be an alternative, taking a harder line against One Nation. And they're already starting to try and compete for voters on the right in that kind of sense. It's for the One Nation kind of base voter, this Ben Roberts Smith saga is an activating thing, even though it doesn't really have salience in the wider electorate. So that's a particular appeal to a certain segment that Hanson wants to keep in her tent. The Albanese stuff is kind of less targeted, I think, and more revealing about her kind of general attitudes towards welfare.
1: Are we going to see more of this kind of blunt messaging, sort of bad-mannered politics from One Nation and Pauline Hanson? Is that what we're gearing up for the next 20 months?
4: I would be completely shocked if we didn't. I think, you know, it's not just Hanson herself. Corey Bernardi as well in South Australia now, and as he has in the past, has always liked to stir controversy with his comments, etc., and he'll continue to do so as well. It's this idea that this is how they continue to motivate their base, gain headlines, gain attention. But there is a bit of a risk in that there's a difference doing this when you're about 10% in the polls and have a couple of senators. It's very different when you're sitting at 28% and trying to get that even higher. Now, in the US, it worked quite well for Donald Trump, but there's a question as to whether Australia is going to respond in the same way, and we just don't know.
1: We don't know. Are we about to find out? Can I ask you this, though, Josh Shunman? You talk about we could be in this moment right now in Australia witnessing the end of decency in politics. You write that the Westminster democracy that we've enjoyed, I guess, for the past 100 or so years has relied on these norms of mutual respect where the government and the opposition might disagree on policy, but there is a belief that you don't play the man, you play the ball. Is this changing?
4: Yeah, absolutely, right? Now, look, politicians have always heckled each other or they've gone after each other for particular scandals.

0: But what we're seeing here is kind of deeply personal attacks coming from Hansen towards things that aren't normally considered a part of the political sphere. And this is absolutely a part of that kind of playbook. It's trying to portray kind of opposition parties to One Nation, that is, not as kind of just differing on policy, but as kind of morally deficient and actively malicious against the Australian people, whom Hansen would argue only she really represents what they're really thinking. And so there's this sense that not only are Albanese, Hastie, and all other kind of establishment figures sort of detached from reality, they're maliciously so. They know what they're doing is wrong, etc. They have character flaws. Vote for One Nation, kick them all out.
1: Right. And so vote for One Nation is a vote for the people. This is the will of the people. Is that the line?
0: Exactly. That's kind of classic populist framing, that populists stand in this kind of spot as the vessel of the people, trying to reclaim their kind of sense of democracy from this kind of elite who have distorted it and who have let things get so bad.
1: Will Australians kind of fall for that? If this is straight out of the Trump populist playbook or the right-wing populist playbook, will Australians fall for it? Won't they see through it?
0: It's really hard to say, right? I mean, you may have said that 10 years ago about the United States. Are Americans really going to elect Donald Trump president? They've done so twice, the last time in a majority. So I think this kind of, oh, well, people are never going to respond to that, etc., I don't think is necessarily true. We can't predict the future. We don't have a crystal ball. One Nation could continue to surge. It could fall back a bit. But I think certainly one thing we can say is it will be an enduring presence at a higher level of support than it's had previously.
1: Mm. On the text line, Bill says One Nation knows better than anyone. It was Oscar Wilde's quote, "The only thing worse than being talked about is not being talked about."
0: Yeah, I would broadly agree with that. They're certainly trying to keep the kind of news agenda focused on them rather than anything the government or the opposition are proposing.
1: Mm. Someone else says One Nation is flooding TikTok and other social media platforms. The posts are generated by bots and depict people outraged by migration or cost of living, and it's these posts that keep spreading and infiltrating the country.
0: Yeah, absolutely. Social media, of course, was a massive device for Donald Trump. His supporters, whether organic or not, were kind of controlling the media stream through things like Twitter, etc. And we're seeing that a lot with One Nation on forums like TikTok and Facebook in particular, targeting their kind of voters with these quickly generated kind of AI slop images.
1: Mm. I mean, creating a kind of us and them narrative, a good versus evil, where, you know, your party is the good, that's very simplistic. It's easy to see how that might work to become a popular politician or a popular leader, but running a country, it's a very complicated and difficult business.
0: Yeah, and we do see, you know, in kind of a lot of the academic investigations of it, we do see, for example, there is a big difference between populists out of power and populists in power in terms of how they frame these things. In opposition, they can kind of be insurgent, offer simplistic solutions. But if they ever do find themselves participating in a government, it then gets a lot harder to kind of go with that outsider status.
1: Mm. Chris says, don't One Nation supporters realise that we have a Westminster system of government in Australia? It's completely different to the United States. You can't just issue executive orders without them going through Parliament the way Trump can. Yeah, it is a different system. So borrowing from a playbook that worked in the US is curious.
0: It is curious, but I think we also need to look a bit broader in that populist radical right actors have been really successful across other Westminster systems as well. We're seeing now Nigel Farage having a bit of a surge in the UK. There's a sense that maybe he's fallen off a bit with some kind of donation scandals and Andy Burnham becoming prime minister. We've seen in a parliamentary system, the German alternative for Deutschland have been surging in the polls. They're currently polling approximately equal with the two current governing parties. And so there's a real sense that this isn't just a presidential versus parliamentary thing. It's happening everywhere. But of course, our system will look different and Australians are different from Americans. But it's a question as to how different.
1: Mm. On the text line, seriously, Renee, are you living in an ABC?

0: see left-wing woke bubble. I mean, that's, I am hearing that a lot, actually, that people say, I don't like everything about the Pauline Hanson One Nation policies, but I like some of them and my ears are open.
1: Yeah, I think there's a real sense amongst voters of are looking for an alternative. And at the moment, Pauline Hanson is that viable alternative. Not to say all her supporters, all the people reflecting support for One Nation in the polls agree with everything she has to say on every policy issue, but there's a sense of a yearn for a change and something's not working now.
0: Mm. Well, in a democracy, you get the government that you deserve.
1: Quite so.
0: Yeah, we'll have to wait to see. It feels like there's an election on already, doesn't it? It feels like the campaign has begun. It's going to be a very long 20 months. Thank you very much for your time today, Josh.
1: Great to be with you, Renee.
0: Yeah, great to hear your thoughts. Josh Sundman is an associate lecturer in public policy at Flinders University in South Australia.
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0: Now, you might be preparing the evening meal. You may have already had your evening meal. What's the best kind of staple? A lot of us use kind of a carbohydrate kind of base to most evening meals as a good kind of nutritious filler. But in terms of the best, the most popular, the most nutritional, the most versatile, the most enjoyable to eat, would it be pasta, noodles, rice, or potato? What do you think? Gemma O'Hanlon is the CEO of Foodwatch and she joins us now. G'day, Gemma.
4: Hello, Renee.
0: What do you reckon? I mean, we've got this great multicultural nation. We've got the ability to access kind of all of those. In today's Australia, what do you reckon is the most popular?
4: Oh, goodness. I mean, I think with cost of living pressures, I think, you know, you can never go wrong with a bowl of pasta, can you? And even rice is so affordable. And I think people are eating instant noodles more and more. So, you know, I think there's certain versions of these foods that I can highly recommend and support as a dietitian, but there's also some versions, the more processed versions, that are probably better kept for sometimes rather than every day.
0: So in terms of the potato versus, say, pasta as your basics, and let's just stick to the white stuff, because I think a lot of us do choose white refined pasta and white rice. I know that brown rice is much better for us nutritionally, but if we just chose the white varieties, how do they compare with a potato as a base for an evening meal?
4: Yeah, interestingly, so potatoes are actually lower in carbs and calories compared to pasta, rice, and bread. So they are the sort of, I guess, the dark horse that people forget about. They're one of the most satiating foods as well. There's an index and they're one of the top ones. So they keep us fuller for longer. And they're very nourishing. I mean, of course, I'm not talking about hot chips from the local fast food outlet. I'm talking about a whole potato. It might be steamed or boiled or baked. Potatoes seem to come out on top. But what I would also say is you don't have to just have one of these. And look, the differences in carbs and calories, it's actually minimal. As you said, go for the whole grain versions if you have the choice, because they're the ones that will keep you fuller for longer, like the brown rice, the wholemeal pasta, the whole grain noodles, like a soba noodle. They're the ones that have more fibre in them.
0: On the text line, Carolyn says, why would you say you've got to have either potato, rice, noodles or pasta as a staple in the evening meal? Wouldn't they just be sometimes foods that you have sometimes but not every night? Gemma?
4: Interesting. Well, look, I think there's a bit of a misconception around these starchy foods in general, and I think we hear these horror stories about carbs and leaning to weight gain and so on and diabetes, and it's a lot of rubbish, to be honest. I mean, there's carbs in potatoes and pasta and rice, and there's also carbs in lollies, and the nutritional value are completely different. So we can't really compare these sort of ultra-processed carbs like lollies with our whole foods like pasta and rice. Mm. And do you know what happens when we cut them out, when we cut out these foundational whole foods? We get hungry, and our brain is really smart, and it tells us later on that you haven't had enough calories.

0: calories, and it'll start giving you those sugar cravings and telling, and you know, the hunger will start, and you'll be reaching then for the Tim Tam in the fridge, which is even worse than having the, you know, a bit of pasta or rice. So I think we shouldn't be cutting carbs. We've got to get the balance right between our carbs, our proteins, our vegetables, etc. But certainly I would say they have a place on the dinner plate, and they're really nourishing and good for us.
1: Okay, so potato wins for the most nutritional, but in terms of convenience, you reckon probably the noodles wins or the pasta?
0: Yeah.
1: What's the most versatile?
0: I mean, you can do so much with them, can't you? I think pasta can obviously be a base for so many different dishes. But then again, you know, you can apply the same rule for rice and noodles. So I think go with your favourite, but also experiment. The other great thing, and I like to say this to people, we now know that when we eat 30 different plant foods a week, it actually boosts our gut microbiome. So the variety of these plant foods, which includes foods like pasta and rice and potatoes and noodles, when we have a variety of these plant-based foods, it's good for the gut.
1: Okay. So, but maybe just don't have them all together. Put other things with them. I think pasta is probably the winner in my household. I think my kids just, they could eat pasta every night, to be honest. Thank you very much for considering that with us, Gemma. I appreciate it.
0: It's always a pleasure. Thanks for having me.
1: Gemma O'Hanlon. She's the lead of Food Watch. Newstime.
2: Adam Story with ABC News. UN-backed human rights experts have found reasonable grounds to believe the United States committed war crimes in two deadly strikes on Iran. The findings by the Independent International Fact-Finding Mission on Iran accuses Washington of orchestrating attacks on a school and sports facility in Iran in February at the onset of the war. It also found Iranian authorities committed crimes against humanity during their deadly crackdown on anti-government protests. US officials have previously said their military operations are conducted in accordance with the law of armed conflict, while Iran has consistently rejected allegations of systemic rights violations. Back home, the National Farmers Federation has warned food prices will rise due to the government's changes to working holiday maker visas. Home Affairs Minister Tony Burke today announced caps for backpackers in their second and third years as part of Labor's migration plan. Chief Executive Mike Guerin says farmers are already struggling to get workers for the harvesting season and will feel an immediate economic impact.
3: Processing cannot take place without the 1 in 7 skilled migrants we have every year in this country helping us harvest, plant, and do the wonderful things we do in this industry in Australia.
2: A 24-year-old woman has been arrested over the death of a newborn baby whose body was found in a bin in Sydney's West last month. Police believe the woman is the baby boy's mother. A member of the public discovered the body at Harrow Road in Auburn on the 31st of August. Police believe it may have been inside the bin for up to 36 hours. The woman has been taken to Auburn Police Station, where investigations are continuing. Australian netballer Sarah Clough has been sanctioned by the sport's governing body after pleading guilty to assault and failing to disclose the matter prior to the Commonwealth Games. Clough fronted Sydney's Downing Centre courthouse in early September, facing a common assault charge from June 7, when she allegedly kicked a security guard in the back outside a pub. The matter was dismissed by the courts. Netball Australia has handed the 31-year-old a $5,000 fine and 2-game ban that is wholly suspended for 12 months. The goalkeeper will be required to complete additional education. The European Commission has proposed banning children under the age of 13 from social media. The European Commission President Ursula von der Leyen is unveiling the EU Kids Act, which aims to increase protections for children online and regulate social media platforms. Under the planned legislation, addictive social media features such as infinite scroll would be banned, while teens aged between 13 and 15 would be restricted from accessing social apps. Ms. von der Leyen says young people in Europe spend between 4 to 6 hours on average per day in front of screens.
4: 92% of Europeans say we should strengthen the protection of children and young people online, and around 70% are concerned about cyberbullying, harassment and grooming.
2: More than 1,000 children have died in a measles outbreak in Bangladesh. More than 19.8 million children in the country have already been vaccinated, but around 1,000 new suspected cases

0: still being reported every day. Data from the World Health Organization shows Bangladesh has had more measles cases than any other country so far this year. UNICEF says the outbreak is caused in part by overcrowding and delays to routine immunization brought on by the COVID pandemic. Stadium owner Robert Kraft says he and musician Ed Sheeran will donate $2.8 million for aid in Gaza following rapper Macklemore's pledge to give his earnings from the Loop Tour to Palestinian charities. Macklemore announced he would donate the $1.4 million he earned from the two shows he played on the tour to help six organisations supporting Palestinian people. He called on Mr. Kraft, who asked for Macklemore to be dropped from playing at his Gillette Stadium, to match the donation. The billionaire did not say which charities his and Ed Sheeran's money would be donated to. In sports, Sydney AFL coach Dean Cox says Justin McInerney will make his long-awaited return from a hamstring injury for tomorrow night's home preliminary final against Fremantle. The Swans are rolling the dice on the 26-year-old midfielder, while forward Joel Amati will remain on the sidelines for the clash. Cox believes McInerney can play an important role in what will be his first game since June.
1: We understand Fremantle's defence and how strong they are in that aspect of the ground, and it's on all our players, certainly in our front half, to try and nullify and kick a score that we need. And you know, obviously with Justin, he's had a lot of work put in throughout this period of time, and it's a matter of now backing him in.
0: To the weather for tomorrow, and there's the chance of showers along the far north coast. It'll be dry and sunny elsewhere. For Sydney, an overnight low of 9. That'll be followed by a sunny day with a top of 23. Sunny and 28 on Saturday. Sunny with a top of 27 on Sunday. It'll be a sunny start to Monday with a possible late shower and 27. It's 7:05.
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5: Hello and welcome. Happy Thursday, the 17th of September. Coming up for you at 8 o'clock, that's in an hour's time, our new segment for a Thursday Evenings, where we explore generational change, how things used to be done compared to how they're done today. We looked at dating last Thursday. Tonight, it's first job.

How did you do it back in the day? How did you get your first job? How old were you? What was it? Did you stay for long? What did you learn? Did it lead to anything? And did you expect to become the boss after 3 months? How does it compare to today's world, getting a first job? We're going to find out and explore that a little bit, but we need your help. So maybe you'll be good enough to give us a call or a text. 0467 922 702 is the text line. Also coming your way.

0: be found.
1: No, we're not talking redbacks, but we are talking toilets, or loos, or dunnies. I was kind of thinking, is there another thing in this world that has been given more names to describe it than the toilet?
0: Because I've got a feeling that your cure is worse than the disease.
1: The challenge is out. I've got about 22. I've got about 22 names given to the toilet. Maybe you can think of another word that has more than that. We'll talk in language after 8:30 about that.
0: A sad and sorry plight, and I cursed the redback spider on the toilet seat last night.
1: But right now it is time for the evening's quiz. 1300 222 702 is the number to play. And my icebreaker question tonight for you is, well, with London Fashion Week that has officially begun, I thought we should look at fashion, perhaps the worst fashion or the worst looks in your living memory. The British fashionista Alexander McQueen is returning from the Paris Fashion Week to the London Fashion Week. So this week is promising to be a beauty. What can we expect on the catwalk? Now, I know the catwalk is kind of something different to streetwear, but if you think back in your life to the fashion trends, maybe you've even tried some of these, what were the worst, the very worst?

0: first? Was it fisherman pants or leg warmers or pattern tights? Or can you think of something else? 1-300-222-702 is the number to play the quiz. First caller wins a book just for being first. Let's check the weather and we'll get into it. Tomorrow, if you're in Canberra, 22 is the top temperature. Early frost expected and a mostly sunny day. Sydney going for 23 and sunny tomorrow. Sunny for Newcastle at 26. In fact, it's pretty sunny all around. Wollongong 23, Taree 24, Orange 17, Dubbo 24 and Walgett a top temperature of 27 degrees. Come along, have some fun. It's time for the quiz.
1: To play the quiz, call now. 1-300-222-702. Yeah,
0: what is the worst, the very worst of fashion looks in your living memory? You might not have tried it yourself. You might have steered clear of it. But what do you remember as being a particularly bad look as we head into the London Fashion Week this week for their spring summer collection? 1-300-222-702. Our first caller who wins a book is Michael in Mudgee. Hello, Michael. Welcome.
2: Hello, Renee.
0: Congratulations. A book is coming your way. In terms of fashion, what's the worst of it?
2: What was that? Sorry, Renee.
0: In terms of fashion or fashion trends, if you look back in your lifetime, what's been the worst fashion?
2: Probably the big collared shirts, I suppose.
0: The big collared shirts?
2: Yeah, they were big in the 70s. I'm old enough to remember the 70s.
0: Oh, yeah. So those big collars that kind of came down in a point on either side of your neck?
2: Yeah, they were a bit excessive, I suppose.
0: Okay. Did you used to have one, a shirt like that?
2: Yeah, unfortunately.
0: You did?
2: But I didn't really have a say in the matter. I was, they were my younger days, I suppose.
0: Oh, your mother bought the shirt for you?
2: Yeah, that would have been the
0: car. There you go. Yeah. Okay. Take a listen to this. I'm looking for you to identify this Looney Tunes character. Meep, meep.
2: That'd be the Roadrunner.
0: It is the Roadrunner. Oh, sorry, that's very loud, isn't it? Here's a news question. Captain Toby Green in news has announced he will leave which AFL team today? Toby Green.
2: He's leaving the Giants.
0: He is leaving the GWS Giants. Well done.
2: Yeah.
0: Here is another news question. A memoir has been released today. It's called Swan Song, Diana, My Sister. Who is the author of that?
2: So that'd be Princess Diana's sister, but I'm not sure that I caught her name in any of those news, any of the news about that.
0: Swan Song, Diana, My Sister is the name of this new memoir. It's been released today. By whom?
2: Okay. All right. So this is just a stab in the dark. But is her name Stephanie?
0: Is her name Stephanie? It is not. Sorry, Michael, but you've won a book, so congratulations.
2: All right. Thanks, Renee. Have a good night.
0: You too. 1-300-222-702. Paula from Roselle. Hello, Paula.
3: Renee. Hello.
0: London Fashion Week has begun today. There are spring and summer collection on the catwalk. What's the worst fashion that you can remember in living memory?
3: Well, I remember back in the 70s, the thing was jeans with thongs and then a type of upmarket, what we called Western shirt. They were the ones that had the press buttons.
0: I remember them.
3: Yeah, so they might have had like a bit of a gold fleck through them. So if you had a blue one, like it was checked with a gold fleck. And then sometimes we would wear them with what I used to call the Starsky and Hutch jackets. Horrendous.
0: Not that bad. I don't think that's that bad. Is that worse? Yeah. Is that worse than the 80s kind of leg warmers and fufu skirts?
3: No, probably not. I mean, the leg warmers in the lime green with the pink skirts, they were not so great.
0: Who has released their memoir, Swan Song Diana, My Sister, today?
3: No idea. Missed that.
0: Mm. Are we passing?
3: We are. Mm. We are.
0: Sorry, Paula. Thank you all the same. 1-300-222-702 to Russell in Cameray. Hello, Russell.
4: Hi there.
0: Swan Song, Diana, My Sister. It's a memoir that's been released today. By whom?
4: It may be that fellow that... I don't know if she had a sister, but I know she had a brother.
0: Mm. It is a brother? She didn't have a sister. No sister called Stephanie.
4: And I can see his face. It's sort of a little bit puffy, and he's a bit like... He's a little bit like Hugh Grant, the way he holds himself. You couldn't give a sort of mini clue, could you?
0: Well, you are on the right track. He's got red hair.
4: He's got red hair. I think he had a title, too, of some description. Lord something of something.
0: Lord Pudgyface.
4: Yeah, that'll do. That'll do.
0: No, it's not. Russell, before I say goodnight, London Fashion Week has kick-started, shall we say. What's the worst fashion, the worst look in your living memory?
4: It was probably my own. When I was about 12, Mum took me to a local shop in Nara to buy me an outfit for a school social. She bought me these sensational blue pants that had elastic around them, so they could sort of elongate around your girth, you know, according to what you were. And they were quite flashy. They were sort of flary. But on top of that, there was a beautiful psychedelic shirt, which I probably thought was tremendous at the time. But looking back on it now, I think it was probably bloody awful.
0: How old were you, Russell?
4: About 12. I was getting to that fashionable age where I thought about myself a bit.
0: You liked yourself in the mirror?
4: I still do. And when I looked into the mirror with this sort of fashionable attire, I thought, you know, that was great. But looking back on it, I think, you know, I shared with others a sort of set of outfits that could probably stay in the closet, to be honest.
0: I love that. I love that you look in the mirror still to this day and you think, yeah, I think I'm all right.
4: I look great, and I don't need people to tell me that, you know.
0: Good on you, Russell. I find that very inspiring. Thank you.
4: Thank you. Yeah. Well, can I say, Renee,
0: mm-hmm.
4: can I just say that you've got a wonderful voice for radio, and I'm sure you've got a wonderful face for it as well.
0: Oh, thank you, Russell. Thank you for your assurity. I'm going to take on your words of wisdom and I'm going to share them and pass them around. Thank you so much, Russell. Have a great night. 1-300-222-702. Let's go to Maroubra. Hello, Ramsey.
5: Hello.
0: Mm. Can you help us out? It's a news question. There's a new memoir, Swan Song, Diana, My Sister. Who wrote that?
5: His name is Charles.
0: Charles? It is Charles? Charles who?
5: Charles Spencer.
0: Charles Spencer. Yes, it is. Diana Spencer's brother. Nicely done. Here's a multiple choice.
1: Multiple choice.
0: Jackson Pollock's Blue Poles, the painting that the Australian government bought for $1.4 million, was purchased in what year? Was it purchased in 1973, 1977 or 1983? It's actually travelling to Western Australia. When it was purchased for $1.4 million, it's now worth, gosh, gazillions, was it purchased in 1973, 1977 or 1983?
5: Absolute guess, 1983.
0: 1983? It was not. Sorry, Ramsey. Before I let you go, what's the worst fashion look that you can remember?
5: I had time to ponder this whilst I was on hold. The two iterations of fluoro-coloured clothing that appeared, which was in the 80s, there was a bit of fluoro going around, and then it happened again around 2005. People wearing fluoro outside of construction site working hours.
0: I know.
5: That very, very strange.
0: Yeah. Did you purchase one of them?
5: Absolutely not.
0: Yeah, I used to see late at night, there'd be teenagers walking around with those fluorescent vests, those construction vests, high vis, and they were going to parties.
5: Yeah, it's for me, I actually worked in construction during that time, and seeing the fluoro gave me a bit of PTSD and a reminder of all the hard physical labour that I had done just days before.
0: So you don't want to see the return of the fluoro?
5: No more fluoro. Keep it on the building site.
0: Keep it on the building site.
5: Let's go for something different in our fun time.
0: Okay, good on you. Thanks, Ramsey. 1-300-222-702. Jackson Pollock's Blue Poles. When was it purchased? Was it 1973 or 1977? Let's try Mike in Armidale. Hello, Mike.
6: Hi.
0: Hi, welcome. What do you think? 1973 or 1977 did the Australian government purchase Jackson Pollock's Blue Poles?
6: I'm pretty sure Gough Whitlam bought it, so 73.
0: Yes, it was. 1973.
6: That's worth
0: a very good buy for $1.4 million.
6: They were rubbished heavily for it, but it's worth a lot more now.
0: Yeah.
6: Yeah.
0: Gosh, I mean, I don't think we could even price it now.
6: No.
0: Can you name the Indian Prime Minister, the current Indian Prime Minister?
6: Nope.
0: That was quick. He actually has a birthday. He's turning 76 today. He came to Australia not that long ago. In fact, he's had three trips in recent history.
6: Indari something? No, Indari?
0: Indari?
6: No, got nothing.
0: Got nothing?
6: No.
0: Not Indari.
6: Not right.
0: Sorry for that. Before you have to go, Mike, what's the worst fashion look?
6: Yeah, the 70s, we had the leather shoes, the three sort of tones in them, with sort of purpley, black, and all that, and the flared pants.
0: Oh, three toned shoes.
6: Yeah, there was sort of like there's three different tones running through the colours of the shoe, and the flared pants, of course.
0: Yeah, the flared pants.
6: Not good.
0: Not good.
6: No, embarrassing.
0: What about the more recent trend for men to wear business shoes with no socks?
6: No, can't come at it. That's wrong.
0: No. What about men that wear socks with sandals?
6: No, can't come with that either.
0: Can't come with that either.
6: No.
0: So you're very particular on the footwear then, Mike?
6: And I work in high vis, and that's high vis for the job, but no socks or sandals. That's wrong.
0: That's not right. That's not a fashion that you want to support.
6: Can't have that.
0: Can't have it.
6: Okay.
0: Thank you, Mike. We heard you loud and clear. 1-300-222-702. John in Orange. Hello, John. Welcome back. Can you name the Indian Prime Minister? He's having a birthday.
7: I think it's Modi. Can't do anything better than that, unfortunately.
0: Can't do anything better than Modi.
7: Yeah.
0: You're halfway there.
7: I know. I'm halfway there. And a lot of my Indian colleagues would be sitting there going, yeah, good on you. No. No.
0: Very close. You're 50% of the way there, John. Before I say goodnight, London Fashion Week begins today. What's the worst fashion that you've seen in recent memory?
7: Well, fashion thunders pass me by because I like to buy my clothes from hardware stores. I think it was long socks.
0: Long socks with shorts?
7: Yeah, long socks. I was a generation when I was a kid, we had long socks with shorts. I'm not really, no.
0: See, why is that not a good look?
7: I think it's a great look, to be honest, but yeah. I, you know, as I

0: I could cover up my heinous toes.
1: Ah. Jay reckons the worst fashion, he's from Dapto, the worst fashion would have to be the oversized shoulder pads that women wore, I think this is the 80s. They put them in their sort of suit jackets, didn't they? Made them look like they were about to run out for a game of American football, says Jay.
0: Yeah, linebackers, yeah. Linebackers. I think as a young man in those days, we actually found that quite attractive.
1: Well, it does give a particular kind of silhouette, doesn't it?
0: Yeah, it does.
1: Wide shoulders, and then you've got a thinner waist. Mm-hmm. Better than the other way.
0: Yeah, true.
1: Thanks, John. Have a good night. 1-300-222-702. Tony in Penshurst. Hi, Tony.
2: Hello, Renee. So the bane of my life are the fashion statements.
1: The bane of your life?
2: I resemble all those from Mark Cooper, he's mentioned.
1: Right.
2: I still mess. Okay, where do I start? Okay. I love wearing socks and sandals.
1: That's socks and sandals, yep.
2: Well, look, keep my toes warm. And like John, I don't want to, unless I have a pedicure, I'm not going to be showing my toes nails as well. So they need to be pedicured if I'm going to show them for a start. But the 80s and 70s and 80s, wide collars, paisley shirts, brown suits. I'm guilty of all those. And also, how about the triple denim?
1: The triple denim?
2: Yes, the Neil Diamond look back then. Not with the rhinestones, but the denim shirt, the jeans and the denim jacket.
1: Mm. See, you know, when you mentioned the paisley, I used to quite like paisley until COVID.
2: Oh, not the paisley with the wide collars, though, Renee.
1: It's just that pattern just gives me the heebie-jeebies now. I can see a virus.
2: Yes. And, well, back then it was a white paisley shirt with either white shirt with paisley green.
1: I hope you've kept all these clothes. Be very, very good for a costume, bro.
2: Even worse, coupled with the bouffant hair back then, you know, the big hair.
1: Oh, yeah.
2: Both men and women. Not a good look for a man.
1: Blow-waved hair. So, moving on to the quiz. Can you name the Indian Prime Minister? He's having a birthday. He turns 76 today. It's something Modi.
2: Narendra.
1: Narendra Modi. Yes, it is. Here is a song. I'm looking for the name of this song and the artist, Tony.

0: Yes, JPY was also guilty of the triple denim, I have to say, Renee.
1: I thought you were going to say that.
0: And the bouffant hair, the big hair.
1: Yeah, he had it all going on. And
0: That
1: the
0: would be
1: song?
0: Love Is in the Air.

0: Moving on, very well. Here is a news question. Today in news, which golfer has said he can hit pretty much anything after returning today to the range for the first time since a car accident 6 months ago?
1: Oh, no. Tiger Woods.
0: Tiger Woods. Gee, he has a lot of car accidents.
1: No. Why would he do it? He's gone through enough and he's hurt his families. I think he should just retire gracefully.
0: There's something deep going on. He's had so many car accidents, which are kind of symbolic, I think, of, yes, a very disturbed human being. But it is Tiger Woods. Here is...
2: multiple choice.
0: A multiple choice question. Arnold Schwarzenegger became a US citizen on this day. Was the year 1983, 1987, or 1993?
1: Oh, my God. And what if I say absolutely just to be... I'll go 1983,
0: it was.
1: Oh, God.
0: There you go, playing well. Here's another song. I'm looking for the name of this song and the artist. He packed

0: Is that Alanis Morissette? And it's, oh, damn, the song. Oh, Jagged Little Pill. I just go for that.
1: Oh.
0: Alanis Morissette, Jagged Little
2: it
0: Pill.
2: It is Alanis Morissette, but the song is not Jagged Little Pill.
0: I know.
2: You played well, that's Tony, okay. Though. You got 1, 2, 3, 4 questions right tonight.
0: And by the way, Renee, I've met you in person. I would back up what Mike said. You are lovely in person and lovely voice as well.
2: But to look at, not so good.
0: No, lovely.
2: Thank you, Tony. Have a great night. 1-300-222-702 to Redfern. Hello, Ed.
3: Oh, hi there.
2: Hi. So that song is an Alanis Morissette song. Would you happen to know the name of it? Here it is again.

0: Nah, I know the song, but I don't know the name.
1: Does that mean we're saying goodbye?
0: I think so.
1: That's a shame. Hey, Ed, before we do, what's the worst fashion that you can remember?
0: I like those colourful fishing shirts, like the long sleeve ones. They're pretty bad and pretty good.
1: The long-sleeved fishing shirts.
0: Yeah.
1: Do you wear them fishing or do you wear them out?
0: I think you wear them fishing,
1: But are
0: but
1: they?
0: you can wear them out.
1: So is there a fashion in fishing?
0: Yeah.
1: What else is the fishing fashion?
0: I don't know. I'm not a big fisherman, but I know the shirts.
1: Because there are fisherman pants too.
0: Yeah. And a hat.
1: The fisherman hat?
0: Yeah.
1: I think fishermen may be having their moment.
0: Yeah,
1: Yeah.
0: I think
1: I've
0: so.
1: never thought that fishing was a fashionable endeavour.
0: Yeah, they're really colourful shirts. They're like, they're not good, but they are good.
1: And are they good for sun protection?
0: Yeah, I think that's the reason.
1: Right. Ed, thank you. Food for
0: Thank
1: thought.
0: you.
1: Good on you. 1-300-222-702. I never thought of fishermen as being, or fisherwomen as being sort of into fashion, but maybe they're ahead of the trend. He packed his suitcase, kissed his kids goodbye. He waited his whole damn life to take that flight. So it is Alanis Morissette, but what's the name of that song? Dimmy in Earlwood. Hello.
2: Hello, good evening. How are
1: Oh,
2: you?
1: very well. Do you know the name of that song?
2: No, but I was singing along to it in the background. Something ironic, but
1: Yeah,
2: no.
1: that's
2: It is
1: it.
2: ironic?
1: It is
2: Oh.
1: ironic. How ironic.
2: Yes, lovely.
3: It's like
2: On a rainy day.
1: Apparently, it's good luck if it rains on your wedding day. Didn't happen for you, did it, Dimmy? No
2: No, not
1: rain?
2: on my wedding day,
1: No
2: no.
1: rain on
2: But I
1: it. Rain.
2: photographed a few weddings and nothing like a rainy, overcast day for best wedding photography.
1: Oh, okay. Is that what happened for you?
2: No. Some weddings that I photographed
1: Oh,
2: years ago.
1: you're a photographer, a wedding photographer.
2: I used to be, yeah.
1: But nobody wants to have an overcast rainy day. Everybody
2: They
1: wants a
2: don't, but
1: sunny.
2: when they do want a sunny day, but then they get burnt and then they get mosquitoes and then they get sunburnt and sweaty and
1: Sweating in your wedding clothes. No, that's not attractive, is
2: not a
1: it?
2: good thing, no.
1: So you'd be right up with the worst of fashion if you've been a photographer.
2: Oh, look, I've got a Motorhead back patch with a denim vest and an iron mate. I've still got my denim vests from the 80s and early 90s.
1: A denim vest.
2: Yep.
1: Yeah, so you could wear that as the triple denim. You could wear that with a denim jacket, denim jeans. There you go.
2: Venom in denim.
1: Triple
2: Neil
1: threat.
2: Diamond.
1: Yeah, Neil Diamond. Why not? Here is our news question. There's been a lot of talk about AI and data centres, and in news this week, the maker of chatbot Claude has signed a $32 billion

0: deal with which state or territory in Australia to build its data centre hub?
1: Is this in Footscray, Melbourne?
0: Is that your answer?
1: Yes.
0: So it's in news literally yesterday. Claude has signed this massive $32 billion deal with an Australian state or territory. You're saying, is it in Melbourne? Is it Victoria?
1: Victoria, yeah.
0: Is it Victoria? It is not. They do have plenty of data centres, but this $32 billion one is slated for a different state.
1: Sorry. Yeah, I was listening to the some of the residents from West Footscray talking about the centres coming up there, but yeah. Okay.
0: Yeah, they're going in every. Hey, thank you very much for being here.
1: You have a good night.
0: Good, you too. 1-300-222-702 is the number to play the quiz to Nowra. Hello, Jordan.
2: Hello.
0: Hi, welcome. First time caller. On the text line, people saying agreeing that shoulder pads are absolutely dreadful and triple denim, I think, are known as the Canadian tuxedo, says our texter. Ooh. So no good. No good, the triple denim?
2: I'm not sure about triple denim, but I know I once wore shoulder pads to Bunnings once when I was about 9 years old.
0: Shoulder pads at nine?
2: Yeah. Oh. Yeah, it was very big on me, and I ran into someone in the grade above me, and then I had to go to school the next day, and they gave me a look like I saw what you were wearing yesterday, and I've got to say, one of the worst moments of my life.
0: So you were very fashionable as a young person?
2: Apparently so.
0: or very unfashionable, as the case might be. On the text line, the shoulder pads were very bad, says our texter, and you combine that with permed hair, that must get the gong. Did you have permed hair?
2: I did not, thankfully. Mm.
0: So, to the news question at hand. Which state has signed a $32 billion deal with Claude to build a new data centre? Not Victoria.
2: I'm not certain on this one, but is it WA?
0: Is it WA? It is not. Sorry, Jordan. Thanks all the same.
2: Have a lovely night.
0: You too. Bye. 1-300-222-702. Michael in Picton. G'day, Michael.
3: G'day, how are you?
0: Which state? It's a massive, this is it's a Queensland. Massive deal. Yes, it is Queensland. Well done. Yeah, regional Queensland's going to get a $32 billion data centre hub.
3: Let's hope the water stays clean.
0: Yes, well, let's hope they've got enough power to,
3: it's more about the water.
0: Yeah.
3: Yeah, well, that's my opinion. Anyway, hope you're having a good night, Renee.
0: You too, Michael. Let's move on. Here is a multiple choice.
4: Multiple choice.
0: The TV show MASH, first premiered in the US on this day, was the year 1972, 1975 or 1982? MASH.
3: It was 82.
0: 1982? It was not.
3: Fair enough.
0: Sorry. Thank you, Michael. Before I let you go, fashion, the worst of it.
3: When all the tight, skinny jeans that everyone wears these days.
0: You don't like them?
3: It's a bit tight around the belly.
0: but it's a good look, isn't it?
3: You got to suck it in to, have your peg legs looking good.
0: To pull it off. So you don't think it looks good?
3: Yeah, it does, but it's just hard to get in and out.
0: But that's all right. The fashion, you don't worry about whether it feels good. It's whether it looks good, Michael.
3: I think comfort is better.
0: Okay, fair enough. Stick with the tracky decks.
3: Right, have a good night.
0: Thanks, Michael. 1-300-222-702. Anthony in Coffs Harbour. Hi, Anthony.
5: How you going?
0: MASH. MASH. It first premiered in the United States on this day, the 17th of September. Was it in 1972 or 1975?
5: I would have thought it'd be 72.
0: You think right. It is 1972.
5: Yeah.
0: This is the theme from which claymation TV show?

0: So the characters are made of clay. Claymation.
1: Yeah.
0: So animation with clay. It's a kids' TV show set in Australia, very popular with the little ones. What's the name of it? That's the theme.
1: Oh, I couldn't tell you, sorry.
0: No kids in your life?
1: Well, they're all a lot older now.
0: Yeah, it's hard to remember the shows that they used to watch. But this one's been around for a while. Is it still around? I think it is. I think it's on the ABC, actually. Oh, there's a movie Tasha's telling me on it. Anyway, Anthony, what's the worst fashion that you can remember?
1: Well, I think someone just mentioned the perm. Like, I wouldn't look twice at someone that had a perm, but the other two, I mean, the perms were terrible, you must admit. They were shocking.
0: What was terrible?
1: The perm. The perm hairdo.
0: Well, see, it all depends because there's a new perm that came back in recent years that men were getting, which was just a soft curl. So the Kath and Kim perm, that very tight perm, that's what you're talking about. Shocking.
1: Shocking. And also corduroy pants, they were – and the skivvies, corduroys and skivvies.
0: Oh, no good.
1: No.
0: I love that look.
1: See? Righto. Is it like a Welcome Back Cotter look or something? Maybe before your time.
0: No, Welcome Back Cotter. I know Welcome Back Cotter. I grew up on that.
1: Oh, right.
0: Yeah, no, I don't mind that look. But you know, it's your opinion. So perms, skivvies and corduroys, all terrible.
1: Yeah, shocking.
0: Thanks, Anthony. Have a good one. 1-300-222-702. MASH. No, look, well, we've done MASH. We're after the name of this show.

0: I'm listening, right?
1: Hey, Joshua. Joseph.
2: Oh.
1: In through. Hello.
0: Oh, hello. Sorry, I think it's Joseph.
1: Joseph. You think it's Joseph or you know it's Joseph?
0: It is Joseph, sorry.
1: Great to have you here and welcome. Thanks for calling in.
0: Thank you for having me.
1: Do you know that show?
0: I do know that show.
1: What is it?
0: Shaun the Sheep.
1: Shaun the Sheep. Yes, it is. Apparently it's not set in Australia. Somewhere in Britain.
0: Well, there you go.
1: Yeah. Thank you, Spike and MacArthur. Moving on. Can you name the two states or territories in Australia that currently don't have an AFL team?
0: Oh, Queensland and Western Australia.
1: So the two states or territories in Australia that don't have an AFL team, we've got you saying Queensland.
0: Sorry, can I go again?
1: Mm-hmm.
0: Tasmania and Queensland. No, sorry, WA.
1: Tasmania and WA, the two states or territories that don't have an AFL team?
0: Yes. I'm locking that in. Oh.
1: No. WA's got one. Queensland's got one. Brisbane Lions.
0: Bugger. I've got a mate in the car who plays AFL. He should know this. I'm giving the answers.
1: That's all right. It's the first time, you see, you're warming up. When you call back next time, you'll be much more relaxed, Joseph.
0: That's right.
1: Before I say goodnight, in terms of the worst fashion that comes to your mind.
0: Yeah.
1: What do you got for?
0: At the moment, there is a trend specifically that comes from Melbourne where people wear really long jeans, really long denim shorts.
1: Really long denim shorts?
0: Yeah, so they wear jean shorts that go over their knees.
1: Oh, so they're like culottes.
0: Yeah, so it's called Namcore, which is the... Nam is the Aboriginal name for Melbourne, and it's this fashion trend of all of these young people that they wear all these really long jeans, or really long shorts and all these worn-out clothes.
1: Oh, okay. And it's not a good look?
0: I mean, yeah, you got to be a certain type of person to pull it off.
1: Right. Okay. So you've got to be quite hip.
0: That's right.
1: Mm. Have you seen, like, women will wear dresses and pants that are so long they can't walk in them because they're so long they trip over their shoes?
0: Yeah, I've got pants that are like that are a little bit too long. You get them from the op shop and then when you go out on a night, they drag in the water and you get home and all the bottom of them are all dirty and wet.
1: Yeah, go figure. That's fashion. Thank you, Joseph. I hope you will call
0: back.
1: Good on you. 1-300-222-702. Betty in Dapto. Hello.

0: Betty?
1: Hello, Renee.
0: Yeah, welcome. Betty, can you name the two states or territories that currently don't have an AFL team?
1: Adrian.
2: What? Queensland and NT, Northern Territory.
1: What about Tasmania?
2: No, they've got it. Of course they've got one. Haven't they? They want a new ground. I imagine they'd have one.
1: Is it the
2: Tassie Devils?
1: What's the question again,
0: Ray? The question is, there are two states or territories in Australia that currently don't have an AFL team. What are they?
1: AFL.
0: AFL.
2: Oh, okay. Go to Tasmania and Queensland.
1: All right, I didn't think it was Tasmania and Queensland.
0: Is it Tasmania and Queensland? It is not. No, Queensland's got the Brisbane Lions.
1: Of course they have.
0: That's all right. Before I say goodnight, Betty, and to you, Adrian, when you think of fashion, what's the worst?
1: Well, when I was about 17, we used to have sort of, I wouldn't say they were mini skirts, but skirts that weren't long, and then they brought in this new look, and it was down to your ankles. And I was going to this garden party, and my mother bought me this pink one. I thought, oh, this is terrible, fancy having to wear this. But everyone admired the dress and thought it was beautiful.
0: Oh, so you were the belle of the ball, Betty.
1: Yeah, it grew on you after a while. It was like old-fashioned, you know, and something new. Well, when the little black dress came in, I thought it was terrible, but now I think it's good.
0: Yeah, fashions, they do change. A couple of people are mentioning the safari suit. Jan says, ooh, the safari suit. What do you think of that, Adrian? Was that a good look or not such a good look?
2: I didn't. Well, I wore it once. I bought one once and wore it and I thought, ah, oh, you're joking.
0: Right.
2: I'll tell you what, the body shirt, now that was something else.
0: The body shirt?
2: Usually a rayon or a nylon, and it was skin tight.
0: Skin tight and opened. The buttons had to be opened right down to about the chest.
2: Yeah, and it had big collar.
0: Big collar. Yeah, I know the look. Hey, thanks, Adrian. Thanks, Betty. Have a good night.
1: You too. Bye.
0: 1300 222 702. Nick in Lake Macquarie. Hello, Nick. Hello, Nick.
3: Hello, Renee. It's been a while.
0: It's been a very long while. How have you been?
3: Good, how have you been?
0: Yeah, what have you been doing, Nick? We haven't heard from you for months.
3: It's been a while.
0: You've been studying hard, have you?
3: No, I don't have to study at my school.
0: No?
3: Still got one more term.
0: One more term and then you're finished?
3: Forever.
0: Yeah, how does that feel?
3: Nervous.
0: Good?
3: Well, I'm a bit nervous.
0: Yeah, I'm sure. It's a big time, isn't it, for HSC students? And I've thought about you recently and thought, gee, it's been a long time since we've heard from Nick. So it's very lovely to have you back. With this question, we're looking for the two states or territories in Australia that currently don't have an AFL team.
3: I think it's the territory. Australian Capital and NT.
0: You got it. It is the two territories. The Australian Capital Territory, ACT, and NT. Northern Territory, they don't have one. And quite rightly on the text line, Tasmania, well, they're not playing yet. They're not going to play till 2028, but they have formed a team. They have formed a team. There you go. Who directed the film Moulin Rouge and Strictly Ballroom, to name just a two? Who's the director of those two films, Moulin Rouge and Strictly Ballroom?
3: No, I'm not sure.
0: Not sure? That's all right. Hey, Nick, before I let you go, bad fashion, what comes to your mind?
3: I don't like high heels. I mean, they look good or sound good.
0: You don't like high heels for men or women?
3: Well, for both, but especially for men.
0: For men?
3: Yeah.
0: Yeah. I have noticed that there's a thing called high-heeled sand shoes. Have you seen them? They're like wedged. They're like sand shoes with a wedge. They've got like a platform on them.
3: I'll have a look at them. What are they called?
0: Well, I don't think you should have a look for them because I think they're particularly bad. So I'm with you. I'm not sure about high heels either, Nick, for men or women. But thank you. And please call us back. Good luck with your exams.
3: Thanks.
0: Bye. 1-300-222-702 for the quiz.

0: to Faye in Picton. Hello, Faye.
1: Hi, how are you going?
0: I'm really well. Thank you for caling in. First time caller. Faye, who directed the films Moulin Rouge and Strictly Ballroom?
1: Baz Luhrmann.
0: Baz Luhrmann. Yes, it was. Nicely done. Here is a song. I'm hoping you can answer this question. I'm looking for the name of this song and the artist.

0: Wouldn't have a clue.
1: No, you don't want to take a
0: guess?
1: Not my era
0: of music, I don't think.
1: Yes. No, well, that song is probably, I don't know, 15 years old, Tash?
0: Mm-hmm. Yeah. I'm ancient. Yeah.
1: No, you're ancient. Faye, before I say goodnight, is there a fashion that comes to your mind that's particularly bad?
0: The men's fishnet shirts I thought were really bad.
1: The fishnet shirts?
0: Yeah.
1: Oh, tell me about that.
0: Oh, probably in about the 70s or something. Yeah.
1: Gee, there's a lot of bad fashion from the 70s, isn't there?
0: But a good fashion was hot pants for the ladies, I thought.
1: Yeah, yeah, that's... Well, what about the bra tops? Someone was saying, what about the boob tubes? Are they
0: cool? Oh, yeah, they were cool too.
1: Yeah, if
0: you had the boobs to fill them.
1: If you got the boobs to fill them, go for it. Thank you so much. Good on you, Faye. 1-300-222-702. Does anyone know the name and the artist here?

0: Owen in Wollongong. Hello, Owen.
1: Hey guys, long time listener, first time caller. Woo! This is Owen.
0: Well, welcome. What made you ring in tonight, Owen?
1: Just can't get enough of you guys. Honestly, I love the energy, I love the vibes, and I love the atmosphere.
0: Oh, well, more of that. You got to call more often then. Do you know this song?
1: Mama said, fulfill the prophecy, be something better. Go make a legacy, manifest destiny. Back in the days, we wanted everything.
0: Take it away, Owen.
1: High Hopes by Panic at the Disco.
0: Woo!

0: Well done. You're bringing the good energy,
1: thank
0: Owen.
1: You, thank you.
0: Which town in New South Wales is famous for its annual Elvis Festival?
1: Oh, can I get a hint?
0: Well, it's not Sydney. It's a regional town.
1: Oh, if I had to go, oh, it's not Parks, is it?
0: It is Parks. Well done. You could dress up in your 70s fashion and you could head to Parks.
1: Will do.
0: What is the worst fashion, Owen?
1: Look, this might be a bit of a hot take, but honestly, me myself, I'm not too big of a fan of socks.
0: What, any socks, like even with sneakers?
1: No, not really.
0: No. So are you a person that would wear like business shoes and business pants with no socks?
1: Yeah. Well, that's just me personally.
0: Oh, so that's not fashion for you. That's just your general. That's your general look.
1: It's just something I live by, really. I'm not a big sock guy, I'll be honest.
0: You're not a sock guy?
1: No.
0: You're a no sock man.
1: That is what I am.
0: The TV show Lost was inspired by which popular Tom Hanks film?
1: It's on where he's stranded. It's Castaway.
0: Castaway. Yes, it is. Nicely played. Look at that. Look at you go. Well, there's the gong. And if you can get this question right, you'll be the winner of tonight's quiz, Owen.
1: Yeah. I'm nervous, so.
0: Are you? Don't be nervous. Who are you with?
1: I'm just with my mate in the car.

0: wear socks?
1: He does wear socks. He does wear socks.
0: Well, you can't be friends with him.
1: That's what I'm saying.
0: You need to join a no sock group. I'll join that with you. It'll make life a lot easier. Although, do you find the shoes smell a bit?
1: Oh, it's got to take the good with the bad, isn't it?
0: Maybe. All in the name of fashion. Rosanna says on the text line, I think the ripped jeans are a complete waste of money. Why would anyone buy a pair of jeans with gaping holes in them?
2: It's awesome.
0: What do you think of that, Owen?
1: I can get behind ripped jeans.
0: You can get behind
1: it? Show a bit of skin.
0: Mm. Yeah, would you wear a safari suit?
1: I don't know about that, but the ripped jeans I can get behind.
3: This must be Florida.
0: All right, here we go. There's the gong. If we can get this question right, the quiz is yours, which means you have the prestige of winning the quiz tonight. We'll send you a fridge magnet that says, I won the evening's quiz. You get a book from our ABC Book Library. And you also get to choose the song up to the 8 o'clock news. So there's a lot to there's a lot at stake here.
1: Okay.
0: Are we ready? Manzanilla, Kalamata and Gordel are all varieties of what?
1: Olives.
0: Olives. Yes, they are. Owen, you did it.
1: Oh, my God. I knew it. I knew we could do it.
3: It's beginner's luck.
0: I feel like we should send you a pair of ABC socks.
1: I don't know if I'd appreciate it.
0: No, you wouldn't appreciate it, would you? You're a no-sock man. I've heard loud and clear. So what are we hearing as we move up to the 8 o'clock news? Would you like to hear Alanis Morissette, Ironic? Would you like Lovers in the Air by John Paul Young or High
1: Love
0: Hopes?
1: Lovers in the Air is what I want.
0: Lovers
1: exactly
0: in the
1: I
0: Air.
1: Want.
0: Okay. That's surprising. I thought you'd go for High Hopes. But Lovers in the Air is coming your way. Thank you, Owen. Great to meet
1: you.
0: Good on you.
1: Lovers in the Air.

We are coming up to 5 minutes of news. Now, after news, we need your help. What was your first job? How did you get it? And did it lead you anywhere? How old were you when you got your first job? We're looking at kind of generational change, how things used to be done and how they're done in today's

0: day and age, we're looking at first jobs. So if you've got a story about your very first, where you were, we'd love to hear from you. 1300 222 702, or on the text line 0467 922 702, as we move up to 5 minutes of news. Just some funny texts, though, on the bad fashion. In 1976, says our texter, my mum went to the hairdresser with her beautiful long brown hair. She came home with a short, tight perm. It looked so bad that my sister and I were just 3 and 4 years of age, and we cried. We cried and cried. So the next day she went back to the hairdresser and had it straightened. And this one, Mark says, my first girlfriend back in 1976 in her hot pants, her boob tube, riding her horse. No better memories. Very spicy. News time now. It is 8 o'clock.
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2: ABC News with Satyam Weinstein. Nationals leader Matt Canavan has criticised the Albanese government's migration policy, saying the changes to backpacker visas insult the intelligence of regional Australians. The coalition has not yet announced their migration plan, but thinks migration levels should be tied to the number of houses built. Senator Canavan says students and bridging visas are where a crackdown is needed.
3: Yes, there's been an increase in working holiday makers, but as I said before, they're all going to the cities, or the vast majority of them are going to the cities through this British deal. And so why would you, in response to that, impose cuts on our nation's farmers who grow our food?
2: The International Monetary Fund says Australia may need further interest rate rises to tame inflation. Inflation's expected to remain elevated this year before gradually cooling to the central bank's target band of 2 to 3%. The IMF says that given the persistent underlying inflation pressures, the Reserve Bank should stand ready to hike rates as needed. Analysts expect the RBA to raise the rate to 4.35% by 25 basis points when they meet at the end of the month and reach 4.85% by early next year. Crowds of students have walked out of high schools and universities across the country to protest against Pauline Hanson, One Nation and far-right politics. Jono Wakeley has more.
4: Pauline Hanson, students skipped school as part of the nationwide protests in capital cities across the country. Crowds were chanting expletive-laden slogans in Sydney, Melbourne, Hobart, Adelaide and Canberra. It's been only a month since students last took to capital cities to protest Pauline Hanson. The protests are to oppose One Nation, including anti-immigration policies, and Ms Hanson's comments around First Nations people. Ms Hanson has said she apologises if those comments offended people and condemned the previous protests.
2: A UN fact-finding mission has found reasonable grounds to believe the US committed war crimes in Iran. Here's Sara Amir.
5: The findings of potential war crimes by the Independent International Fact-Finding Mission on Iran centre on a pair of US airstrikes which killed at least 178 Iranian civilians, including women and children, in February. The attacks hit a school in the southern city of Minab and a sports facility. The experts have also found Iranian authorities committed crimes against humanity during their deadly crackdown on anti-government protesters. At the time, US President Donald Trump denied Washington was involved in the bombing of the school, while Iran has consistently rejected allegations of systematic rights violations.
2: Prosecutors in the UK have launched a formal request to extradite influencers Andrew and Tristan Tate from the United States to face charges of rape and sex trafficking. The brothers' lawyers accusing British authorities of failing to provide the necessary supporting documents for the request. They're facing a total of 59 charges in the UK, including rape and counts relating to sex trafficking and indecent images of a child. Former South Australian MP Fraser Ellis has avoided jail for deliberately rorting a parliamentary allowance and says he wants to draw a line under the long-running case. Brianna Friori reports.
6: The Adelaide Magistrates Court heard Ellis fraudulently received more than $4,500 in dishonest claims under the country members allowance, but had since repaid the money. The magistrate today suspended a 10-month jail term on condition Ellis sign a 12-month good behaviour bond. The magistrate said Ellis's actions were deliberate falsehoods, but Ellis told the media it was casual.

0: Welcome to Evenings
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2: Welcome back. Coming up in about 20 minutes or so, it's a chance for you to win a night for two people in Canberra to see the Arthur Boyd exhibition, which is now showing at the National Gallery of Australia. So if you'd like that opportunity, you've got a 1 in 4 chance of winning tonight. We're going to put our four winners over this week, so Monday night, Tuesday night, Wednesday night and tonight, into a little draw, and we'll draw that tonight. All you have to do is guess the composer of a piece of famous classical music. So that's coming up. We're also going to head to Queensland to find out about this decision for the Olympic rowing and canoeing to be in Rockhampton. That's been announced today. I know it's been very controversial because the Fitzroy River in Rockhampton is said to have crocodiles all through it. So how has it been that they've landed on this decision today, that the 2032 Brisbane Olympic rowing and canoeing will be in Rockhampton? Curious. And coming up also in our language chat,

0: So we're not talking redbacks, we are talking toilets. Because I was adding up all the words that were used to describe the toilet, including the slang words, they're still words, and I reckon that the toilet has more names to describe it than any other thing in this world. Would you agree? We'll chat to our linguist about that before 9 o'clock and see where all these names came from. And maybe, well, maybe you can challenge the toilet for something else that has more words to describe it.
1: Sorry plight, and I cursed the redback spider on the toilet seat last night.
0: But right now, it is time to look at generational change, how things used to be done compared to how they're done today.

0: It's our new segment for a Thursday night on Evenings. Last week, we looked at dating. Tonight, we are looking at first jobs. How did you get your first job? Did you stay in it for long? How old were you? What was the first job? And did it kind of lead to anything? 1-300-222-702 is the number. Natasha Hopman is here, Evenings producer. Tash, hello.
1: Hello, Renee.
0: Now, we come from different generations. People can probably guess that. You're in your 20s and I'm in my 50s.
1: Right.
0: So we're a good counterpoint. And hopefully we'll get some more stories about first jobs from our listening community. So you first, what was your first job? How old were you? What was it? And where did it take you?
1: So my first job was a pharmacy assistant, and I didn't have a job in high school. My mum wanted me to focus on school as much as possible.

0: and getting a good education, getting into uni. So at 18, I was applying for jobs online, but didn't have too much luck with the online application. So the way that I got my job was actually printing out my resume and handing in the printed resume to the manager. And I remember it clear as day. She shook my hand and then wrote a little smiley face on my resume. And then that led to an interview and then landing the gig. And, you know, I was working alongside, you know, people as young as 15, I think as old as 65 was the age range of pharmacy assistant. And we were stocking shelves, doing security tags, the tills, fragrances. And yeah, I just remember on my first shift just how sore my feet were from standing up for so long. I don't think I'd ever stood for an 8-hour shift before, but you do get used to it after doing it.
1: But you didn't go on to study pharmacy.
0: No, I didn't. Most people that were at uni and working at a pharmacy were usually studying medicine, but no, I was the odd one out doing media.
1: Okay, so you were 18.
0: Yes.
1: As opposed to me, I was 14 when I got my first job. So I was still at school because my parents wouldn't give us any pocket money. So as soon as I could get any sort of job, and I've got to admit it was a cash in hand job, I wasn't quite legal to even work at just 14. It was in a sandwich joint called Sanger's Sandwiches. And I've learned a lot about how to handle money, how to handle customers, how to make burgers, how to use the very old rotting letter sleeves that the owner of the business said I had to wash and put them into the burgers. And I thought, we don't do that in our house. But, yeah, it's instructive, isn't it? So I was 14, just 14.
0: Right.
1: You were 18.
0: I was 18. Yes. I mean, I was lucky enough to be in that position. And I did help out my mum with her work here and there as well. She, you know, started a business at home. So very much we were enlisted to do odd jobs here and there.
1: Mm. So I would probably agree that children of today perhaps study harder at school, or perhaps their spare time is filled with extracurricular activities and lots of sports.
0: Yeah, that's at least the case with me. And I think it's with your kids as well. They do so much sport.
1: Yeah, well, my kids, they do so much sport that requires 3 training sessions a week, and then all day Saturday, all day Sunday, they're involved in sports. So there's no time really for a part-time job.
0: Well, that's what I found as well with my schooling. And, I mean, there are plenty of people from my generation that did have jobs as soon as they could get one.
1: Mm.
0: It's something that they did, I think largely for social and pocket money reasons. But I'd say the common first jobs for people around my age were working at fast food restaurants, working at restaurants, cafes, again, when people were around 18, working in bars. Those were the kinds of first jobs people had, which, you know, I guess there weren't really that many fast food restaurants a few generations ago that wouldn't have been the go-to first job.
1: I mean, there's a legendary story at the ABC of David Anderson, who was the managing director until a short time ago.
0: Yeah.
1: And he literally started as his first job in the ABC mailroom.
0: Really?
1: And worked his way up over 40 years to become the managing director of the company. Which is an extraordinary thing when you think of it in today's world. Could you imagine starting in a first job and staying with that company for the rest of your career?
0: I think the expectation now is that we'll have multiple jobs throughout our careers and our lifetimes, even working in an industry like media, which is so susceptible to change. I think you have to be open to new opportunities that come. I mean, even with AI changing up workplaces, you can expect that jobs will look really different in a few generations' time.
1: Mm. Yeah, very different. Maybe there won't be a lot of the jobs of yesteryear, which is terrible because young people need a first job.
0: Yeah, I mean, when I was working at a pharmacy, it was during COVID years, and that's when you really, I think there was this shift in attitude to those essential worker jobs, which were mostly done by younger people. And it was a bit of a wake-up call to how essential those jobs are, those first jobs.
1: Let's see. Let's go to the phone lines now, 1300 222 702. Thanks, Tash.
0: Thanks, Rhea.
1: To Jane in North Sydney. Hi, Jane.
2: Hi, Rhea.

0: Nay, how are you?
1: Yeah, good. Your first job.
0: I was a checkout chick. We used to call them checkout chicks then, and I'm 64 now, and we're talking 1977. I was 15 years of age, and I remember getting the job. I just poked my head around the manager's door. And I said, I'd love a job Thursday night, Saturday morning. And I had a big smiley face. And I thought he thought, oh, well, great, you can start on Saturday. So that's how I got the job. And we're talking those days, $50 was a lot of money. So when somebody gave you a $50 note, you'd have to hold the $50 note up. And just, it was like you were given gold, and you'd have to say, $50. So everybody would know that you were given $50 in case you shortchange people. I know, it was just
1: And
0: unbelievable.
1: did you think, Jane, that that job in the supermarket might lead to something? Did you ever have aspirations that you might one day be the owner of that supermarket?
0: Not really, Renee. No, I actually went into nursing. And I was one of the last to train in the old system, you know, through a hospital. I trained at Manly Hospital. And yeah, I knew that I'd go into nursing. But you know what? It was fantastic for customer service and for dealing with the public. And one of my customers that came through regularly, she ended up being one of my guests at our wedding. And another one I got a job through babysitting. And you chat with people, and it was really great.
1: It's good experience, isn't it? So we've just heard Tash saying that she didn't get her first job doing anything until she was 18. My children are the same because they're doing so many sports and extracurricular activities. I just wonder whether children are so scheduled in this day and age that they miss out on these real life experiences.
0: Look, I think that's the case. I think that's often the case. And of course, you've got now the internet and e-gaming. I ended up having, my husband and I had eight children, and our youngest is 20 now. And he's been applying. When he was applying for jobs at Coles and Woolworths, he was just like one of hundreds, you know. And he just a resume coming through that you do online. And I said to Cal, that's his name, go in and see them personally. And he got a job that way. And I think it's you've got to stand out, and you know, show your face. That really, really helps. And I think it's so important. Just quickly, I remember hearing an interview with the Vice Chancellor of the University of Queensland, and he reckons that people should go into customer service for a year when they finish year 12 and not go straight to uni, because he said so many people go to uni and they don't have those customer skills, and it's just so important to have those people skills.
1: That is an interesting thought, isn't it? Take a year out and
0: Wasn't
1: just
0: it?
1: work in retail. Hey, Jane, thank you so much for your insights.
0: Oh, that's a pleasure. Thanks, Renee.
1: Good on you. On the text line, 0467 922 702, JJ says, I was 7 years old when I got my first job. I delivered brochures. Mum drove the car whilst I ran in and out. She took most of the money, though. Seven. Wow. Diane says, I'm 79 now, but when I was 16, in my school uniform, I was employed in a shop as an assistant. I was working the handkerchief bar. It was a Saturday morning job, and in the evening, the money was spent on Saturday afternoon pictures, where we'd buy Jaffers and Choc Top ice creams. There you go. Working at the age of 16 in the handkerchief bar. Saturday mornings. To Pete in Kirrawee. Hello, Pete.
2: G'day, how are
1: What
2: you?
1: was your first job?
2: Well, I first started when I was about seven. I looked up in the newspaper and rang for my grandmother's phone and got a job as a cherry picker, where I would ride my push bike 20 k's out of town for the week.
1: How old were you, sorry?
2: Seven.
1: You were seven too.
2: Yeah, well, this is the way. My grandfather started when he was six. Yeah, I was from the bush, so there you go.
1: Gosh, it's like sending the kids down to the mines in the UK back in those days.
2: Well, yeah, it just kept on going. I think I wanted a pair of basketball boots when I was 12. My father said, well,

0: do you want to go and get a job? So I haven't stopped working since.
1: Yeah, so you must be looking forward to retirement. Or maybe not, Pete. Maybe working
0: No.
1: is just part of life for you.
0: It is. Look, if I retire, that would be the end of me. And it's the end of so many people, unfortunately. And like I'm in my late 50s, I absolutely love what I do. I've been doing it long enough, so I'm kind of good at it.
1: Can we ask what you do now?
0: I'm a scientist, and I supply scientific instrumentation throughout Australia. We capture that sort of technologies from all around the planet and supply the Australian scientific industry.
1: So, what did your first job at the age of 7 help you with in later life?
0: I think that just gave me you go out and have a crack. But my job at 12 was all in customer service, working for a beautiful Greek family in a milk bar in a country town. And I was there 6 to 8 years. That set me up with knowledge on how to work with people. It taught me how to sell, basically.
1: Well, that's a skill, isn't it? Learning how to sell.
0: You become kind of like a bush psychiatrist or psychologist, should I say. You can understand how people think, and you can understand how to work a sale to a point where everybody's happy.
1: Good on you, Pete. Thank you so much for your thoughts. 1-300-222-702 is the number. Doug in the Upper Hunter. Hi, Doug.
2: How you doing?
1: Yeah, your first job. How old were you?
2: Oh, roughly about 10 to 12. I worked in a bakery before going to school and after school. And when I reached 14 and 10 months, I could go to, I think it was called the Department of Primary Industry or something like that, to get a worker's permit. You couldn't get a start until you got this certificate, and I did casual work at a meatworks in the school holidays.
1: So, would you suggest that children of today should work at least in a part-time capacity in these sorts of jobs like you did?
2: 100%. My two boys were brought up like that. But the one thing I took out of working at a young age, when I started at the meatworks and took my first paycheck home or pay envelope, my mum said to me, and it stuck with me, and I'm nearly 80, stuck with me all my life, you give mum a third, you bank a third, and you have a third to spend. And it stuck with me right through my working life and retirement.
1: It's tough though today to do that. You spend more than half
2: Well,
1: of your money on rent.
2: I never ever paid rent. I went to Vietnam in 65, and it was a hard life, and I come home thinking that it was going to be the end of the war, because all the way in my childhood I was brought up with fear and that, because my dad had served and my grandfather had served, and it's just a different thing when you go to war and you come home, and the first thing I did was get married. I was young, I had a girlfriend from school, I had a motor car when I went to school only because I worked, and I think you can achieve anything today if you're willing to work.
1: Fascinating. Hey, Doug, thank you. Thanks for sharing that.
2: Have a good night. Bye-bye.
1: You too. To Matt in Tarcutta. Hi, Matt.
3: Hello, Renee.
1: How old were you, Matt, when you got your first job?
3: I think my first, I was about 10 or 11, and I was
1: These
3: still
1: are
3: got my
1: very
3: first
1: young,
3: paycheck.
1: aren't they? These stories, everyone's very young.
3: Yeah, well, this is a weird one. It was a neighbour about 1 kilometre away, and funnily enough, I've still got my paycheck, first paycheck. Sorry, I was working for this guy, I forget what it was. We were hay carting or whatever, and my paycheck was a 1948 old truck. So I drove it home by myself at 10 or 11.

0: had your work ethic set out for you from the age of 10, obviously has set you up well in life.
1: Well, funnily enough, there's two skills I've had that have always given me a job. For some reason, I went to TAFE when I was at high school and learned typing. I don't know why I did it. And the other one was shoeing horses. And I've never been out of a job because of that.
0: Would there be many jobs for young people who are still in school today to do what you were doing back at 10 or 11?
1: Look, they wouldn't let you work for a start at that age. And I don't know whether I was working that hard, but I do remember driving an old tractor, and what people were thinking about letting a 10 or 11-year-old drive a tractor, I don't know. But anyway, it was just one of those things.
0: Good on you, Matt. Thank you. Amanda in Newcastle says, my first job, apart from babysitting, was working a Christmas holiday job in Grace Brothers in Carlingford. I was so embarrassed. I was working in the bra department and a man came in, a young man, wanting to buy some sexy bras for his girlfriend. I'm sure he noticed the pink glow on my face. He gave me a $2 tip, which I thought was amazing. What a great story. Thanks, Amanda. Greg says, my first job was working on a sheep and cattle station in far western New South Wales. I was 14 or 15 years of age. It was on Thurlow Downs, which is now a large national park, but I was mustering sheep and cattle along with desilting tanks and other station work. It was such a big adventure, and I think I was paid $80 a week. Yeah, good. Thanks. Thanks, Greg. I don't know at 14 or 15... farms would employ you and pay you. Well, they'd pay you more than $80 a week for sure. But I don't know that they would engage someone who was 14 or 15 years of age. Maybe they would. Yeah, maybe they would. Roberta works worked picking fruit. Hi. As a first job. Hi, Roberta.
2: That's right. Hi. Yes, coming from the country, all my school holidays, I used to work on farms picking fruit and vegetables, and it was quite difficult manual labour, $4 an hour. And basically, it helped me to save to go to university, and it also gave me a real appreciation for the country, which after spending many years in the city, I've now returned to.
0: So how old were you, Roberta?
2: Oh, I was 13.
0: 13?
2: Yes.
0: So you're still at school?
2: Yes, very much. During my school holidays was my work time.
0: Yeah, okay. Well, that is young. Thank you. 1-300-222-702. Finally to Newcastle. Hi, Tom.
3: Oh, thanks, Renee. Thank you. Renee, my first job was working on the Newcastle Express when I was in 1965, when I was about 16. I just walked to the Newcastle Railway Station and asked for a job on the Newcastle Express and got a job. And I used to go start work at 6:30 in the morning. We used to load the food cabin up with all the food, newspapers, everything else. I used to walk through the Express, sending out newspapers, magazines and comics all through the carriages. There was, I think it was six carriages. And this will leave Newcastle at 7:30 in the morning. It'd get to Sydney about 7:39, about 9:30. Not much has changed. It took 2.5 hours. And then, please yourself what you did, come back on the 1 p.m. train. And it gets to get into Newcastle about past 3.
0: How long did you stay in that job for, Tom?
3: Oh, about 5 years.
0: Yeah, okay. So you were looking at it as a career job?
3: Oh, not really. No, I sort of liked the job. And, then you go through and take people's orders. But there was refreshments, of course. Like, of course.
0: Yeah.
3: Then there was the afternoon shift. The Newcastle Express used to leave Newcastle at 1 p.m. and get into Sydney at 3:30 and come back, leave Sydney at 5 p.m. and get back into Newcastle at 7:30.
0: So what do you think, Tom, of today's world where people say after 2 or 3 years, you've got to change jobs. People think you'll get stale if you're not flexible and open to change.
3: Oh, I think it might have been a bit different then.
0: Different world today.
3: Oh, definitely. Oh, yes, yes, definitely, yes, yes. And yes, I enjoyed that working on the Newcastle Express, because that doesn't

0: that sort of thing happens there.
1: Good on you, Tom. Quickly, I will squeeze in Shane, who's driving on the M1. G'day, Shane.
2: How you going, mate?
1: What did you do as a first job?
2: I was about 7 years old selling newspapers on the side of the highway in South Australia.
1: Seven?
2: Yeah, they were newspapers for 2 cents each at the time.
1: Yep.
2: And then when I was working, they went up to 3 cents. Then I started getting tips when people were giving me 5 cents, right? But I never used to count the money. I used to just hand it back in a pouch. And the boss was always telling me I was short every week, and I didn't realise till years later he was ripping me off.
1: Yeah, well, I think in today's world, almost hard push to get a newspaper.
2: Well, I know, fancy written off a 7-year-old like that.
1: No, that's...
2: I had several jobs when I was a kid, selling newspapers, throwing newspapers over the fence, working at butchers, did all sorts of stuff, because mum never had any money, so I had to find it myself.
1: Good on you, Shane. Thank you. Yes, the world has changed a lot. We will continue to sort of look back at how things used to be done and how they're done today to get a bit of a picture of where we've been.

0: That is The Smiths. This Charming Man is the song. I'm Renee Crosh. This is Evenings. Next up, how has it been that the International Olympic Committee has today approved the Olympic rowing and canoeing for Rockhampton?
1: Australia has read them,
2: argued over them,
1: recommended them, and lent them out, never to be seen again.
2: Which are the greatest Australian books?
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0: Yes, to the 2032 Brisbane Olympics. And today the news, it's been very controversial for months, but the news that the Olympic rowing and canoeing will be held in Rockhampton. Now, this was Gina Rinehart's firm wish, wasn't it? We had heard and we've spoken about this, that she had lobbied very hard to have the Olympic rowing and canoeing in Rockhampton. The reason that was put forward was that she wanted to promote regional Queensland and showcase the area's mining and pastoral heritage to the world. So was it just Gina Rinehart's luck or is there something else going on? Ray Ebert is former Olympic team manager. He's been the team manager for three times and he joins us now on Evenings. Hello, Ray. Thank you very much for joining us tonight.
5: Sorry, what was your question? I did answer you saying hello and I missed your question.
0: Oh, that's all right. No, I just welcomed you and thanked you for being here. What do you think is the reason that this decision has been made for the Olympic rowing and canoeing to go to Rockhampton?
5: Well, there are some furphies going around. This is part of a three-part process, and the technical assessment is what has been approved, not the other two parts. It's called a three-gate process. So the technical assessment, which is the field of play, is what has been approved. There are two more gates to go through. The second gate is about the deliverability, the legacy, the environmental impact and the cost. And if that gets a tick, then they go to the accommodation and transport. And then if that gets a tick, then the games will be held in Rockhampton.
0: So is the Queensland Premier David Crisafulli kind of jumping the gun?
5: It's fairly typical of getting exciting news and only reporting half of it. If you read the statement that the government put out, the statement indicated that it was part of a process and it was the initial approval. So what's happened is they've been approved to go forward with the next part.
0: I see.
5: As opposed to, bang, bang, David, you're all good to go, you know.
0: Gina Rinehart wants it to be there, and she's been a big funder of rowing, hasn't she?
5: Well, there's no doubt about that. Mrs. Rinehart's support of rowing in Australia is crucial to Rowing Australia's high-performance program, and no one can be critical of that. It's her own money, and she's prepared to back our athletes, the swimming athletes and athletes in beach volleyball and other events. So good on her, but the reason why she wants to have it in Rockhampton is her business. And a letter from her to the Deputy Premier obviously carries a lot more weight than a letter from me to the Deputy Premier.
0: Is it a case of she who pays the piper calls the tune?
5: No, I think you need to know, Renee, that the electorate that the Rockhampton facility is in was won by the current LNP government for the first time in 100 years at the last election. So I think the Premier is playing to his electoral base, not just in Rockhampton, but he has said unequivocally that he was elected by the bush. And so he is trying to maximise the return on those elections, but that's his prerogative. But I think we just need to be aware that there are two more steps to go through.
0: Sure.
5: Before people, there's a lot of posturing going on from ministers of the LNP government saying it's all gung-ho, we're ready to go. I've seen it all on Facebook today. And lots of people all over the Rockhampton area and further up in the regions are saying, great job, Premier, you're doing a great job. It doesn't indicate that it's one part of a three-part process.
0: So, question, are there crocodiles in the Fitzroy River where the rowing and canoeing will be held in Rocky?
5: There are definitely crocodiles in the Fitzroy River. Whether they're in the rowing area, I've never seen any. I've rowed below the barrage, I've rowed above the barrage, I've been a boat race official at the regatta there, and I've been there for a training camp in my first year as manager of the Australian rowing team. So I personally have never seen a crocodile there, but there are certainly crocodiles upstream, and the park rangers are well aware of that, as are the locals.
0: What about the lack of existing infrastructure in Rockhampton for the athletes and for the crowds?
5: Well, I made a point on another interview earlier today, Renee, that in Sydney in 2000, I was the commentator for those Olympic Games. We had 25,000 spectators per day. And at the London Olympics in 2012, when I was team manager, we had 35,000 spectators per day. This weekend, Saturday, Sunday, Monday, the Queensland Schools Championship Regatta is on, and there's not enough

0: accommodation to cater for the mums and dads and brothers and sisters of 650 young athletes. So I don't know where we're going to put spectators if the games go ahead in Rockhampton.
1: I mean, it is wonderful for regional communities to have these events, but if we look to what happened to the Commonwealth Games that were meant to be in Melbourne and Victoria, part of the reason that Melbourne had to pull out or Victoria had to pull out of those games was because their idea to build all these facilities in regional Victoria just didn't stack up. It's just so expensive. And then they're
0: No.
1: kind of white elephants.
0: Yeah, well, that's true. And this will not be, if it goes ahead, will not be a permanent facility. The Fitzroy River has a propensity to have weather events. The Premier won't use the word flood because in the April to September area, it does not flood, but there are significant weather events that cause the course to be washed away. In 2003, 2013, 2016, and 2024, and damaged, but not quite beyond repair in 2008. So the course is not in situ in the summer months because the council are well aware of the prospect of rain events that would see it flood and, well, big rain fall, which would wash the course away again. But in the months from April to September, they have in the past had three lines of buoys down. And there is a weir about 75 kilometres upstream that they get data from. And if that weir is reporting a significant flow of water, so above, say, 350 cubic metres per second, then they've got 24 hours to get those three lines of buoys out. But for an Olympic Games, they'd have nine lines of buoys. They'd have cross wires, and to do it in 24 hours is just incomprehensible. It would be more like 2 to 3 weeks to take it out.
1: Okay, so there's a little bit more to come on this story. Two more hoops that have to be jumped through before Rockhampton can be celebrating and the Olympic rowers organising themselves to get to Rockhampton for 2032. Hey, Ray, thank you for sharing your insights. It's been terrific to have you here.
0: Well, Renee, I appreciate the opportunity. One thing I'd say is, if we can have the Olympic rowing in Rockhampton, why can't we have the Melbourne Cup in Birdsville? They've got a racetrack out there. Let's bring it to Birdsville.
1: So you want the rowing, you want the Olympic rowing on the Brisbane River.
0: Not on the Brisbane River. We could build a man-made course in Launton for about half of what it's going to cost in Rockhampton. And I have no issue with the town of Rockhampton or the city of Rockhampton. It's just that we haven't had rowing on a river at the Olympic Games since 1948. So what makes the Fitzroy River the one place that's going to change that?
1: Ray, thank you. We'll have to catch up with you again once the next hurdle is decided upon. Thanks again.
0: Thanks, Renee. No problem at all.
1: Ray Ebert is a former Olympic team manager of rowing and canoeing. Yes, that story has got some time to come yet, doesn't it?

0: Would you know the composer to this song? If you do, and you can answer correctly after 9 o'clock, you could be in the running to go to Canberra to be put up, a night's accommodation for two people, and entry to the Arthur Boyd Tapestries exhibition, which is showing at the National Gallery of Australia. It's on in Canberra until October the 18th. And the giveaway that we will draw tonight includes a prize pack valued at $150, which has a tote bag, a program, the notebook, the postcard book, and a bookmark. So don't call now. After 9 o'clock, we will do that prize and we will draw the winner. If you know the composer here, call in after nine.
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5: 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He's our linguist from Monash University to look at the word toilet and why there are so many names, different names for this thing.

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0: Burns, linguist from Monash University, joins us to talk language. Hello, Howie.
1: Hi, Renee.
0: Tonight we're talking not redbacks, but toilets. I was gathering up all the names that we have to describe the toilet. I've included formal language as well as informal or slang. There's a lot of words.
1: There's so many words, and it's something that naturally happens with things that make us uncomfortable. You know, the idea of our friends and family members doing the deed, in this case, the deed that happens in the water closet, makes us uncomfortable. So what happens is we try to come up with these new words for it, and we linguists talk about it, this as the euphemism treadmill, and what happens is you give a good word to a naughty or nasty or disgusting process, and then over time that word begins to sound kind of nasty too, so we need a new word for it. And that's kind of what happens with toilet. In fact, toilet itself is we've only been using it since the 1700s, the 1800s. Before that, in English, we were talking about the toilet as a gang or a gengi, which was actually Old English for going, again, a bit of a euphemism. And, you know, the toilet seat all the way up until the 1700s, we called the Ganga settle, the going seat.
0: Right. Okay. So already we've had a few. You've said the water closet, the Ganga seat, the toilet.
1: Yep.
0: Tim's saying, what about the dunny, the throne? Can you give us a few of origin stories to any of these words as we go through them? I've counted up almost 22. I don't reckon there's another thing in this world that has more names for it.
1: Yeah, look, I'm not going to go so boldly into that space, but yeah, definitely, there are so many words. Kind of starting with dunny, why don't we go with that Australian classic? So this is one of these words that we actually borrowed from British dialects, you know, just after the goldfields, all the way through to the early 20th century, Australian English speakers borrowed about 175 regional dialect words from Britain, and this is one of those words. And it comes from Dunnycan, and Dun or is similar to dung. It refers to excrement, and Ken was a house. So the Dunnycan was essentially a dung house, and it was the place that we went out to do our deed. In Britain, we imported it here to Australia, and almost immediately we shortened it, and this is where we get the dunny from.
0: Mm. Obviously, people call it the men's or the ladies or the facilities, but what about the term the John? Where did that come from?
1: So the John is really interesting because it's one of these terms that we actually have some folk etymologies for. There's a couple of folk etymologies, meaning these are stories that people have made up about these words that are not true. So let's start with the fake story. And the fake story is that this actually comes from Queen Elizabeth I's nephew named John Harrington. And John Harrington, and this part of it is true, was the man who invented the flush toilet. So some people believe that we call the John after John, but what is probably more likely is that we call the John because it's something that we just consider insignificant. And John, historically, as a name throughout history, is kind of an everyman. It's actually been the most popular name, or one of the most popular names in English since the 13th century. So that's one of the reasons why throughout history, you know, you'll hear Johnnies used just as a general person. You know, their Johnnies have been used for police officers, the clients of sex workers. And it's this kind of just general of John that had it attached to the toilet. And John isn't the only name that's been attached to the toilet. Going back into the 15th century, we also used to call them Jakes, which was another popular name. And you can still hear evidence of this. In particular, in Ireland, they still call them Jacks.
0: Jacks. Okay. Lee says in the 1960s, we had no indoor toilet. We just called the thing at the bottom of the garden the Thunderbox.
1: And a Thunderbox is really interesting because it's been around as a phrase or a word since the 1930s, and it's a similar kind of vibe as the outhouse for this very reason. And it's not actually clear why we call it the Thunderbox. We can probably come up with some ideas, but in actuality, we don't know specifically where it got this name. We just know that it actually first pops up in the U.S. in the 1930s, but then this phrase spreads throughout the world, as a lot of these phrases do.
0: Stuart says on the text line.

0: 0479 22702. What about the name for the toilet, the porcelain bus or the porcelain god?
1: So these porcelain names actually can be traced to American college slang in the 1970s. We see a couple of things happen. Firstly, the porcelain gods, and the enamel gods, we also hear them called. This was university slang in the 1970s, but also there was a proliferation of this slang around, also calling it the telephone, because it was like going to a booth. Now, what's interesting, of course, with this porcelain and these telephone references is, in fact, often it refers to the place that we visit when we've had too many drinks and perhaps need to dispense of some of those drinks. So what you'll hear, and this emerged from the 70s into the 80s, is we began talking about speaking on the big white telephone, or shouting down the big white telephone, or speaking on the white telephone to God.
0: Someone else is saying, what about the think tank?
1: So the think tank, I don't have an exact date or time for this one, but yeah, definitely this is a recent one in the last couple of decades. And, it kind of speaks to whenever we're using these terms, we're trying to focus on, the things that we do in them that aren't the things that we do in them. Just like think tank, we also have the reading room. The reading room, yeah. But also
0: the powder room?
1: The powder room, exactly. The powder room has been around in U.S. slang since the 1920s. And in fact, this phrase, powder one's nose, came out around the same time. And, there's questions about really whether you needed to go to that room to powder your nose. And in fact, if we look back through history, there are more references to powdering one's nose, referring to going to the powder room, than actually probably powdering one's nose.
0: Howie Manns is here. All the names we use to describe the good old toilet. Why is it that the bathroom, the restroom and the washroom still used today by different people in different countries?
1: So, yeah, this is really, really interesting, because these names actually have come from very different points in history, but they've just stuck around in these different places, and they tend to come and go. They tend to get more or less popular with any one group of people in any one part of the world. But yeah, I mean, starting with the washroom actually has been around since the 1700s, and it's one of the earliest euphemisms that we have in the English language, at least, for the toilet. And originally the washroom was quite simply a place where you did your laundry, and then over time it developed into a place where you would wash your hands, and then they added a toilet, and that the rest is history. But for restroom, it emerges actually around the same time as powder room in the US, if not a little bit after, and it's started off in the 1800s as a literal restroom. So like if you worked at an institution or something, they were almost obliged to have a restroom for people that didn't necessarily have a toilet. But then by the, within a few decades, actually, they began to add the toilet. And yeah, the rest is history. We speak about that.
0: Kim in Newport says the quintessential Australian term for the toilet has to be, with the onomatopoeic quality to it, the term the bog.
1: The bog. Interestingly, this one isn't distinctively Australian, but it's definitely one that we've leaned into. It actually stretches all the way back to the 16th century, and there was a word, boggard, and the boggard was it was a place out in the bog away from the house, and it gradually evolved into the bog house. And it's not unlike a certain house that we talk about, the shouse. It evolved in Ireland. It started in Ireland, I should say. It traveled to Britain, and then it traveled to Australia, and we've really leaned into it.
0: We also like the crapper, the shit box,

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3: Welcome back. Thank you for sticking with me. There's more terms to add to our toilet list. I thought I had 26. Here's more. The outhouse, the little boy's room, the little girl's room, visiting Auntie Mary. I've never heard that one. What about the honeypot? Jeff says, you didn't mention latrine. The latrine over the bowsprit, the bow spirit of a galleon, and then progressing to the head. Yes, the head. That's the term commonly used on boats, isn't it? And Alan says, what about the cludgy? That's Scottish slang for the loo. We've also got the lavatory. I don't know if we mentioned the lavatory or the lav in our loo discussion. So I think we've tipped well over 30 terms there. We're getting up to 35, aren't we? I should count them up and see if there is any other thing in the world that has more terms for it than the toilet. Coming up this hour, though, Rick Price will be here in half an hour.

Rick Price was born in Australia, in Beaudesert actually, but he spends most of his life now in Nashville. So I'm very keen to find out from him what his take on the loss of Dolly Parton is and what his thoughts are about the Ed Sheeran catastrophe that's ongoing. More on that when Rick Price joins us in about half an hour.

But right now, we've got a giveaway. This week on Evenings, we've been giving away the opportunity to go to the Arthur Boyd Tapestries exhibition, which is showing at the National Gallery in Canberra until mid-October. And tonight, you've got a 1 in 4 chance of winning that. It's a night accommodation in Canberra. It's a value prize pack of $150, which is an exhibition tote bag, the program notebook, the postcard book and a bookmark, and of course entry into the exhibition, which I think is free, but yeah, you get that value pack of $150 included. So all you have to do is identify this piece of classical music. And the reason we're playing classical music is because Arthur Boyd was inspired by classical music in his painting studios, both in Melbourne and in Bundanon, where he spent the end of his life. And he said music was so important to him in his artwork. It was almost as important as the actual brushes. So this exhibition is a whole bunch of tapestries that Arthur Boyd depicts the life of St. Francis of Assisi, and it's the first time that they've been displayed. There's 20 of them. They're huge. They're like 2.5 metres by 3.5 metres. And these 20 tapestries have been held for some 50 years. And for the first time ever, they are now on display in their magnificence at the National Gallery in Canberra. So if you can identify the composer here, give me a call. 1300 222 702.

0: I think that's enough time for all our listeners, including our listeners on the Listen app, to have a chance to win. Adrian in Sydney, hello.
1: Oh, hello, Renee.
0: Great to have you here. Can you identify the composer of this beautiful music?
1: Yes, that would be Vivaldi.
0: It is Vivaldi. Congratulations, Adrian.
1: Gosh.
0: So you have a chance, a 1 in 4 chance. We're going to draw it at 9:30 tonight.
1: Oh, goodness. I tried all the other times but couldn't get through, so finally.
0: Well, Adrian, good luck.
1: Thank you.
0: A 25% chance is not bad.
1: No, not bad.
0: You might be going to Canberra. Thanks for having a go.

0: We will make that draw at 9:30. Natasha Hopman, evening's producer, will be in. We've got four winners over Monday, Tuesday, Wednesday, and now tonight. Good luck.
1: Oh, really?
2: Wow.
3: What does that mean?
1: Yeah, what does that mean?
4: I can't believe it.
1: Oh, my. I can't believe
0: it. Now it is time for the fun part of the week. You won't believe it. The unbelievable but true stories of this week's news. And AJ Lamarck.
4: Hello.
0: A big warm hello to you.
4: Hello.
0: You're flying solo tonight, AJ.
4: I'm flying solo indeed, but I'm excited to be here. During that, the music playing, though, it just reminded me of the theme to Antiques Roadshow. I'm not sure if it's the same song, but I just...
0: I think it is.
4: I think it is the same song, but I just got all of those, like, my favourite clips from that show. I know I'm taking a side, but my favourite clips is when someone brings something, it's like, I found this in my attic and it belonged to my great-grandfather. And the guy's like, it's worth nothing, but thanks for coming along. They thought they're in for a jackpot.
0: We've been collecting up all the words for toilets.
4: Oh, yeah.
0: Let me run you through what we've got.
4: Oh, yeah.
0: The dunny, the loo, the men's, the ladies, the men, the facilities, the bathroom, the restroom, the washroom, the WC or water closet, yeah. The lav or lavatory, the powder room, the bog, the john, the head. Your conveniences, the comfort room, the small room, the little room of the house, the crapper, the ship box, the porcelain god, the thunder box, the think tank, the throne. We have to add now the gaz under and the commode.
4: Oh, yeah.
0: And the fowler, says Lee.
4: Oh, you could add the urinals. And maybe that's a bit gender specific, but if there's a specific one that's just for urinals... You can go. You say you go to the urinal?
0: Or the urinal.
4: Yeah, the urinal. There we go. What about a trough? Like, because that's what those are, those ones in the pubs. You know, the old school pubs.
0: We can add that.
4: We can add.
0: We'll add that for you. Point the Percy at the porcelain, says Andy. Moving on to the unbelievable but true stories of this week's news. I've got one for you.
4: Yeah.
0: So, you know the United Australia Party?
4: Oh, yes.
0: It used to be Clive Palmer's United Australia Party. Then it became Trumpet of Patriots.
4: Oh, yes. We all got the text.
0: So Palmer United was the original, I think. But now the United Australia Party is what it goes by. They have just, in all their attempts, elected one federal representative. No one in the House of Reps, but one senator after all the hundreds of millions that Clive Palmer has spent. Regardless of that, it's a Victorian senator, Ralph Babette.
4: Okay.
0: Now, Ralph Babette has launched this week a new fashion line of political clothing. So you can get Australian flag towels.
4: Wow.
0: Australian mugs, Australian socks. And he says he supports and advocates local manufacturing.
4: Of course. Why wouldn't you?
0: But all of these fashion items are not made in Australia. They're made in Asia or South America. And he says, well, I got the products made overseas because it was cheaper.
4: Oh, there we go. Accidentally saying the quiet bit out loud there. Also, I think it's pretty un-Australian to make Australian socks. We don't wear, we have thongs. We

0: Don't wear socks.
1: We don't wear socks.
0: We don't wear socks. You make a pair of Australian thongs. A true Australian would know that. What are we doing?
1: We found it out tonight in the quiz.
0: Exposed.
1: No one wears socks,
0: no
1: apparently.
0: No one wears socks.
1: Very unfashionable.
0: Oh, gosh, really?
1: Over to you for some of the stories you found that have been unbelievable this week. Tell us about the rubber duck bandit.
0: Yes.
1: From where are we? We've got to be in America.
0: We've got to be in America. We're in Georgia.
1: Georgia. The U.S. state of Georgia.
0: Not the European country. We're in Georgia, and Georgia police are currently on the hunt for a man who broke into a private residence in a place called Chatham County in the early hours of the morning, used a homeowner's pool and hot tub without permission, and then developed what officers described as an intense obsession with a rubber duck, and then made off with $1,200 worth of pool towels before escaping by basketball.
1: Would there be Australian flag towels from Ralph Babette?
0: Made in China, of course. Made in China. As a true patriot would have it. Surveillance footage shows the suspect on the property between 2:15 and 5:30 a.m. in the morning. In the hot tub, he spent more than 10 minutes, in the words of the police department, intensely interacting with the rubber duck. we all can read between the lines. The statement by the on social media by the police department said, it's obviously not the biggest crime we've dealt with this month, but it's got a lot of the ick factor. So we'd like to find this guy so he doesn't do it to somebody else.
1: Oh,
0: gosh.
1: Why would you do that?
0: But you know what the thing that struck me most about this story, and you've probably noticed over the times we've been doing this together, my mind always jumps to something random. But who has $1,200 worth of towels? Just outside towels. This isn't a spa. If they were like, he broke into a spa, he broke into a swimming centre, he broke into a gym, I might understand why someone had $1,200 American dollars worth of towels.
1: Must be a fancy house.
0: I understand why he broke in. That pool must have been like Olympic size. That's a lot of... That's good towels.
1: That's good towels.
0: That's good quality towels.
1: Yeah, I don't think my whole wardrobe would be worth $1,200 American dollars.
0: No, same here. I don't think my I don't think my towels would even be one two-thousandths of that. But good on them for having the quality life. But also, I couldn't find out if the people were home or not, but I really hope they weren't home, because this would have went on for about 3 hours in the morning as well.
1: Mm, that is odd, isn't it?
0: You just, you know.
1: A home burglary where they don't enter the home.
0: Yeah.
1: They just enter the pool.
0: They enter a pool burglary.
1: He probably thought, oh, I've got these towels. Gee, they're nice. Maybe Sheridan towels. I'll just take them home.
0: Yeah.
1: That's all I need.
0: I mean, in this economy, who can blame
1: him? He probably thought
0: them?
1: I can't carry anymore.
0: I've jumped in and out of the hot tub so many times. I've used as many as I could. I just keep the rest.
1: Now, staying in America, AJ Lamarck, we move to the Republican Convention.
0: Yes.
1: The midterm Republican Convention that has been held in a convention center in Dallas.
0: Yes. So big Republican National Convention recently. You may have seen in the news a lot of stories about this, the type of policies they were announcing. So added Trump announced that if you vote Republican in the midterms, he'll give you $5,000, which is borderline illegal. And so people are arguing about that. But the real story, the real story and the crux of the matter is a gay dating app called Grindr. Some of you may have heard of it before, kind of like Tinder, but like you can, it's location based around you. That site, that gay dating app, broke down during the Republican convention due to had an outage error due to the sheer volume of people going onto the app. The app crashed
1: from the convention,
0: specifically in that immediate area. The demand on the servers was so intense it forced the app to close because it couldn't withstand the demand. So the Republicans were talking policy, they were meeting and greeting, and unfortunately they weren't meeting and greeting in other ways because they couldn't get on the app, but they really tried.
1: So Grindr is only for gay men.
0: Predominantly gay men. There are other people who can
1: also
0: use it.
1: Also Republican men who are pretending to not be gay.
0: Yes, exactly. A lot of what we'd call blank profiles in the community. You can hide your face and hide their face. They did. But this is not the first time this has happened. Grindr has reportedly crashed in Milwaukee during the 2024 Republican National Convention under similar circumstances. And after the 2016 convention in Cleveland, data cited by Vice showed user traffic in a convention area surged by a massive 66% on that day. So they are in demand for a new America and a new man, despite a lot of their legislation and policies being...
1: Well, the Republican National Committee officially and consistently opposes LGBTQI rights, don't they?
0: Yeah, but the server didn't get the memo. yes, it's just the story from earlier, isn't it? Make the socks Australian flag, but order them from China. It's like, make the policy in America, but do the app on the sideline when nobody's looking.
1: Hypocrisy. So,
0: hypocrisy.
1: I mean, nothing wrong with using the app.
0: Oh, of course not. But they used it so much it broke. It broke.
1: This story from Beijing, now this has a bit of ick factor too. So here's just a warning, dear listener. But I read this and I thought, I thought this was a bit sad, this story. So here is a young woman. She's an Australian.
0: Yep.
1: And she goes to Beijing for this huge kind of global fitness competition called Hyrox.
0: Yeah, I believe that's how it's pronounced.
1: Hyrox?
0: Hyrox, that sounds right.
1: And during the event... Well, she has a toilet accident.
0: She does.
1: I'm using a euphemism there.
0: Yes. Maybe that could be next week's. See how many synonyms.
1: Can I just add in some more toilet terms?
0: Oh, let's do that whilst we're here.
1: The toilet.
0: Oh, yeah.
1: We have got the powder room, Rachel, but thank you. Someone says you forgot the pisser, the gents, the outhouse, the long drop, dropping the kids off at the pool.
0: Oh, God.
1: Dropping the kids off.
0: I feel like that's just a euphemism for the action you would take in said room, but we'll allow it.
1: The privy.
0: Oh, old school.
1: The privy. Yeah.
0: Portaloo?
1: The shitter. I mean, we had shitbox.
0: Yeah, how
1: many? And the crapper. We had the crapper. The toot, says someone.
0: Oh, I feel like that's that sounds like it would be on some sort of Downton Abbey. Like they're trying to be polite. To the lords and the ladies.
1: The privy is a bit like the porcelain god. Anyway, back to the Beijing fitness competition, the Hyrox.
0: So, yeah, this poor... So if you don't know this style of competition, I hadn't really heard of it until this week, and I think a lot of people listening has probably heard this story. It got onto some mainstream news as well. So Hyrox is this competition where you do... there's lots of little exercises set up in an indoor space. So you run around and you do all of them and you try and get the best times possible. I'm not sure of the nuance, but that's roughly it. So it's not like a marathon when you're just running down the street and you're open and it's all like that. It's a contained room. It's equipment being used by you. Then you go and do the next exercise and someone picks up said equipment that you were just using. So it has a different level to the poo jogger or like any of those stories. So she's in the competition and she has an accident. And instead of stopping in the competition, she continues. She wants to continue the competition. There are no rules within said competition at the time that disbarred anyone or disqualified anyone for an unhygienic mess such as that, which has caused a little bit of upset in the community because very much so. But there are rules apparently against spitting and nostril clearing. So you can be disqualified for maybe you are in the midst of all these exercises and you like try and clear out your nostrils from gunk. That is prohibited. But apparently making a little bit of a mess upon yourself isn't. So the officials didn't know what to do. They let it happen. She went on to win the competition. So she had the accident, continued, did all the metrics to win.
1: It wasn't diarrhea, was it?
0: Yeah.
1: It was.
0: Poor thing. A lot of people, there is research that suggests 30 to 70% of endurance athletes experience a lot of gut problems, especially during competition, due to the kind of endurance and physical nature that they're putting their body under, and the lack of kind of foods that you can eat in order to do that. But so it's kind of like a weird story because she was happy that she won, but obviously the story blows up out of proportion because, you know, she feels bad and kind of vilified online and made a mockery, and other people are defending her and pointing their finger at the competition and saying you should have had better rules in place to like, so it wasn't such a big deal. But yeah, just a bit of a controversy around the sporting world of Hyrox. So now people know what Hyrox is though.
1: Right. oh, yeah, see, that's... how does it compare to Ray Gun?
0: Nothing compares to Reagan.

0: can understand that. She's pushed her body to the limits.
1: Yes. Those endurance events, I could never.
0: I get that that's a hygiene issue, but congratulations to her.
1: Oh, I get out of breath thinking about people running, let alone if I had to run myself. I'm like,
0: I think marathon runners describe this stuff too.
1: Yeah, it's that type of, I can't imagine it. If you are a marathon runner or a jogger listening, good on you. Thank you for doing the job that I won't do. I'm glad someone's doing it, but
0: on
1: I couldn't.
0: On the toilet names.
1: Oh, yeah.
0: Milo says on the text line 0467922702 that the best name he's ever heard of for the toilet is, are you ready?
1: I'm ready.
0: Playing quarterback for the Cleveland Browns in the Super Bowl. Apparently, it's the toot.
1: The toot. Toot.
0: I mispronounced that. The toot for toot. The lav.
1: Toot.
0: Or the WC.
1: Playing
0: or the
1: quarterback for the playing quarterback for the Cleveland Browns in the Super Bowl.
0: Or you could say the powder room.
1: Or you could say the powder room.
0: Moving on, AJ, to the final story from the unbelievable but true stories of this week's news cycle.
1: Mm.
0: Take us to New Hampshire, where a man's house was actually on fire.
1: Yeah, so a man's house.
0: Horrifying.
1: Horrifying. It's on fire. And in any other scenario where we'd probably be telling the story, he'd be thinking about the victims and they're seeing their house and it's traumatic and everything else. And they'd probably be standing outside upset. But not this individual in New Hampshire. He allegedly made the situation a lot worse by standing outside, then jumping into one of the fire trucks sent to save his house and driving off. Nesta Roman II, which is, of course, a very American name. My name is so good, I'm going to give it to my child because I did it great the first time. Nesta Roman II is accused of climbing into a
0: fire. He's only 30.
1: He's only 30, yeah.
0: Right.
1: Accused of climbing into a fire rescue vehicle in the early hours of the morning while six different crews from neighbouring departments were actively battling the blaze at his own property in the town of Doughton. According to fire officials, Roman drove the truck around for another fire engine, nearly striking two firefighters, narrowly missing a third who came close to being
0: pinned. So he's running away from the scene.
1: He's stealing the fire engine.
0: So he's obviously put his own house on fire for the insurance money.
1: Oh, yeah. And then he's like, you know what? Let's have a few other federal crimes whilst we're at it. He collided with another fire appliance and a pickup truck as he forced his way onto the road, running over multiple water supply hoses in the process. The truck was eventually found, crashed nearby in a residence property several miles away, where Roman was then caught trying to steal items from that person's porch. So a fire, which we don't know how was started, happens. A man then uses the fire truck trying to stop the fire in his own home, crashes through a bunch of vehicles, nearly runs over the firefighters, drives off, then crashes over the supplies used to help his house to go and steal something from the porch of a person's house several miles away who apparently had $1,200 worth of quality towels worth taking.
0: You know what? I think Nesta Roman II is heading for the crapper.
1: Oh, yeah, but he's heading for the dunny, the toot, the portaloo, the urinal, the trough.
0: He is heading for the quarterback for the Cleveland Browns in the Super Bowl, that fellow. AJ, thank you so much for being here.
1: Always a pleasure. Thanks for having us.
2: Oh, really?
3: Wow.
4: What does that mean?
2: Yeah, what does that mean?
5: I can't believe it.
2: Oh, my. I can't believe
0: it. On the toot. It is time to draw the winner of our evening's giveaway.

0: I do wish I had four prizes to give away. It feels so unfair that only one person wins. Everyone should be a winner, shouldn't they, Tash?
1: Yes, of course.
0: Okay, so the prize for the Arthur Boyd Tapestries Exhibition Day, you get an overnight accommodation in Canberra for two people and a value pack worth $150 of an exhibition tote bag, the beautiful program, which is exquisite. You get a notebook, you get the postcards, which is a whole book of postcards, and bookmarks and a few other things in that prize pack. We've had four winners over the week.

0: from Monday night, Tuesday night, Wednesday night and tonight. How are we doing this, Tash?
1: So I've written every single name on a piece of paper, popped it in a cup. I'm going to swirl it around with my eyes closed and I'm going to draw out a name.
0: Okay. Drum roll, please.
1: So the winner of our draw who gets a night away in Canberra is Linda from Bemboka.
0: Oh, Linda, congratulations to you. We'll be giving you a call, Linda. If you're listening, you're off to Canberra.

0: Congratulations.
1: Why, thank you very, very much.
0: Ah, very nice. Very worthy indeed. So, Linda, Arthur Boyd, one of our most significant artists of the 20th century, later in his life spent time at Bundanon on the Shoalhaven, and these monumental tapestries, there's 20 of them, but they've never been displayed before. You're going to see them, and if you can give us a report back, we'd love to hear from you.
1: Most definitely.
0: You enjoy.
1: It'll be my pleasure. Thank you so much.
0: Good on you. Congratulations, Linda. That's Linda from Bamboka, the winner of our evening's prize this week. We'll have another one for you in a few weeks to come. So thank you for listening to Evenings.
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0: Coming up, Rick Price will be here. Rick Price, born and bred in Beaudesert, Queensland. He now lives most of his time, he lives his life in Nashville. But he is back in Australia. He has a new song and a new tour. And I guess you could say that this 80s pop rock star has turned into a country soul star, a country soul musician. He will join us shortly. Oh, thank you very much, Sarah, who says it's not toot, it's the toot, sitting on the toot. It's the word for toilet, of course. This is Rick Price's song that you would well know.

0: Mike Price's big hits from the 90s. The song is Not A Day Goes By. And Rick Price joins us once again on Evenings. Hello, Rick.
1: Hi, Renee. How are you?
0: Great to have you here. Rick, so you're back Australia. You're back on tour. It's the Call On Me tour, you're calling it, which is your latest single, which we're going to hear in a little bit. But can I ask you, how much of your time do you spend in Australia and how much in Nashville these days?
1: Well, it varies, but I try to sort of, I'm reaching for about half and half, but I spend about, usually about 4 to 5 months of the year here.
0: Mm. So what is a day in the life of Rick Price?
1: Oh, well, it depends where I am. If I'm touring like I am now, I'm taking every chance to get a sleep in if I can, because I've usually had a show the night before. So when I'm on the road, it's usually, you know, I'm up and straight into, you know, travel to the next show and then a sound check and then, you know, a sort of a light dinner and then the show. So everything sort of revolves around that 90 minutes on stage. But say a day in the life when I'm at home in Nashville, then I'm in the studio all day. That's basically how I divide my time. I'm writing and recording and producing when I'm in Nashville. And when I'm, you know, out on the road, then it's connecting with people and touring. So it's I get a beautiful sort of balance of, you know, of just the, you know, the confinement in a way of the studio, which is very isolated for me because I'm often working alone. And so it's a beautiful balance when I get to connect with the audience on tour.
0: So in your recording studio in Nashville, are you writing and recording and producing for yourself as well as other artists? Because I know you produce a lot of music for other people.
1: Yes, it's a combination of both. So often I'll be, you know, working on a project. It's really funny because I do produce music for other people. And when I'm producing music for myself, I try to kind of treat myself as a client. You know, I even told someone once I was doing this album and I was really in the midst of producing a lot of music for other people, and I put a photograph up, like a recent photo of myself up on my, I've got big screens in my studio, and I'd sort of get there every morning, I'd look at the photo and say, I'm making an album for that guy today. I'm going to make the best record I can make for this guy.
0: That's interesting.
1: Please,
0: bless you.
1: Me. Yes, I have. I've picked up a cold, unfortunately, but
0: I've heard that's so excellent for live performance.
1: Pardon?
0: I've heard that that's excellent for live performance.
1: Yes, I only get colds right before I go on tour. So, yeah. So please excuse me if I'm coughing and spluttering a little bit, but I'm very well in spirits, so all is good.
0: Mm.

0: Can I ask you, because you have moved sort of half your life to Nashville, we've recently, I guess, taken a big pause with the recent death of Dolly Parton, who is sort of synonymous with Nashville for many of us.
1: Yeah.
0: What's that been like for you, living and being such a big part of the Nashville music community, to see the outpouring of grief for Dolly?
1: Oh, it's just remarkable. It's a global effect, I think, for Dolly, because she was so iconic in the music business, and I think also too just how people felt about her. She was such a powerful sort of iconic character, and really in many ways, without sounding too dramatic, she really was a role model, I think, for a lot of especially young female artists, but for everybody really. Because she just had a great attitude and, of course, was really prolific and wrote a lot of incredible music. But I think her outlook on life, on, what it is to be, as she called it, just an entertainer. She had a really healthy perspective for that. And, I think it really was a sort of a dark cloud over the town for quite a while because, she holds such a powerful position in people's psyche, I think, in the music world.
0: She lived just outside of Nashville, didn't she?
1: You know what? I don't know where Dolly lived, but her presence was everywhere, like the theme parks and goodness knows what, around Dolly. So... I do believe that is where she lived. She lived in various different parts of Nashville over the years. But, I think her and her husband, Carl, had a huge property somewhere outside of Nashville, but I don't really know where it was.
0: The thing about Dolly Parton, and there's so many, so many outpourings of tributes to her, but she was famously apolitical. She used to joke, my daddy's right wing, my mum is left wing, and I'm just a hypocrite. But this week we've seen a huge controversy for Ed Sheeran, haven't we?
1: Mm-hmm.
0: Have you seen that news? I mean, I'm not asking you to put your sort of political views into this conversation, but...
1: No, I understand what you're saying.
0: I just think it's been kind of an amazing thing to see this sort of global superstar in Ed Sheeran cop so much criticism for being apolitical. Dolly was apolitical and was proud to be so. Ed Sheeran has said, well, I don't make a political stand. It wasn't my decision for the touring company or the promoter to drop my support act because of his pro-Palestinian stance. But that's not my views, but I don't have a view. I create music for my fans to come and enjoy the music without it being a political kind of event. What do you think about that, Rick?
1: I feel exactly the same way. A lot of the iconic musicians, Dolly, for example, never shared her political opinions. Elvis Presley was the same. And look, to each his own. If you feel like you need to say whatever you need to say, then, freedom of speech exists and you ought to be able to say whatever you want to say. But I think that I feel the same way. I don't bring my political views into my show, because I feel like I'm an entertainer. I'm just bringing music and stories and so forth. My political opinions have got nothing to do with the show.
0: I mean, the news today is that Ed Sheeran is now, he's now donating $2 million US dollars from the proceeds of the tour to the humanitarian efforts in Palestine.
1: Well, we'll see what happens, but I understand, it's just difficult, isn't it? Because you say this and that means that. You say that and that means this and people pigeonhole you, put you into a certain, belief system, and all of a sudden, you've got a lot of sort of, disturbance happening and people getting themselves into all sorts of hot water. I think we just all need to be able to have

0: of our own point of view, and we ought not to be pressured to share that if we don't want to. And music is about music. It's not about a political stance. That's how I feel. But I also feel that if you feel that you need to make your performance a political stance, you have every right to do that if you want to.
1: Yeah, and I guess plenty of musicians do that, and they attract a certain audience because of it. Yeah. Rick Price is here. He is on tour across Australia. It's the Call on Me tour. You're still producing lots of music for yourself under the Rick Price name. But you have, you have in recent years, haven't you, Rick, kind of moved well away from the pop scene and into this almost Americana soul sort of genre of music.
0: Yeah, look, I've always been a big fan of sort of rhythm and blues music. I'm really a mutt, as you might say. You know, I just loved the radio when I was a kid growing up. So I've been influenced by many different styles, and I don't feel a pressure to be any certain way. I make lots of, you know, different styles of music. Some of my stuff is kind of almost jazzy. Some of it has a real country flavor. Some of it is straight up sort of rock pop. I feel really lucky because I've never had to say, oh, I'm just this one thing. And I just sit back and watch as people sort of put it into whatever pocket or place they want to do. They want to put it, and that's fine. You know, I don't care. I write the music that inspires me, but it has sort of moved away from that initial, you know, mainstream rock pop that I did with the Heaven Knows album, my second album, Tambourine Mountain. I think in many ways was sort of closer to who I am. If you caught me singing in my sleep, that's sort of how I'd sound, I think, you know.
1: Yeah. I mean, you play a lot of instruments, don't you, as well as sing?
0: Yeah, I do. And it's not uncommon. I think lots of us musicians, you know, we grew up in the music world and learned to play different instruments. But I grew up in the country. We played at country barn dances when I was a kid.
1: This is in Bow Desert. Drums.
0: Yeah.
1: Yeah.
0: So I learned, which was just magnificent. It was, it's really what my hometown song is about and my hometown album in many ways. You know, I've been on stage since I was 8 years old, so I've grown up around music, and there was always guitar amps and pianos and drum kits and everything going in our house 24/7. So you just kind of learn to play instruments. But yeah, I have enjoyed, you know, making records for myself and for other people, and often I don't bring in outside musicians at all.
1: Okay. Because you started out as a drummer, didn't you, with your family band?
0: Yeah, I did. Well, I think singing was always my first thing, and I learned to play the guitar so that I could have something to sing to. You know, I had no aspirations to be Jimi Hendrix. I just wanted to, you know, be able to support my singing.
1: So you just taught yourself?
0: I did. Yeah, well, my elder brother was a great teacher to me. He was 5 years older, so he already knew how to play music by the time I got interested in it. And my uncles and aunties were all musicians. So that's how I learned, sitting around at family parties, watching, asking questions and records, you know.
1: Gosh.
0: But my family, they were my musical mentors, my brother especially, and my auntie and uncles. So I was very fortunate. It was just music 24/7 for us. But we were all self-taught. None of us were really... I think actually one of my aunties was formally trained in music, but she's about the only one.
1: And does that give you a freedom in terms of creating music by not being formally trained? Does it give you kind of the freedom to bust out and do different things that perhaps you would feel too nervous to do if you were formally trained?
0: Yeah, look, I think, to use old traditional terms, they call it playing by ear as opposed to putting up a piece of music in front of you. Because I don't read music. I mean, I can basically read music, but not very well. I don't write and read music, you know, in the formal sense. So I learned to play music by ear, listening to records. If I wanted to learn something, let's say, oh, I love that Creedence Clearwater Revival song, I love that Michael Jackson song, I would sit down with the record and just play it over and over with the guitar until I figure out what the chords were. And I think it does give you a freedom, because there are many musicians that I've met along the way that they're classically trained. There's nothing wrong with that. It's perfect. But they could play, say, you know, really skilled violin parts or something like that, or even piano concertos. But if I said to them, like, oh, let's just jam, they just look at me like blank. Well, I don't know how to do that, you know?
1: Yeah, so, the improvisation element isn't free in them.
0: That's right. And there's no way to learn that other than to just, you know, to just do it. Mm. So, you know, reading music and writing it down is really just has nothing really at all to do with the performance of music. And people like Ray Charles, Stevie Wonder, of course, who can't, you know, not sighted people at all, a great example of that. You know, you don't need to be able to write or read music, but it certainly helps, you know. Then you've got people like, say, a David Foster or somebody like that, the great, you know, songwriter and producer, who he's kind of both very skilled and trained musician who also has perfect pitch and has a great ear. So, you know, the Jacob Colliers and people like that of the world, they're just like people from another planet, I think, when I hear them.
1: So when you're performing, as you are on this tour across the country, do you kind of go off-piste a bit in your live shows?
0: How do you mean? Improvise?
1: Do you kind of do sort of stuff in the moment? I mean, if you compare what you do perhaps to, say, a Taylor Swift show, which is micromanaged down to the millisecond, right?
0: Yes. Mm. That's one of the beautiful benefits of playing solo acoustic. I've always had that open-ended, you know, I'm not sort of, I don't have to, you know, stick to a format, and, you know, all the lighting is, as you say, and it's perfectly timed to, you know, the introduction, and the music is the same every night. Maybe the instrumentalist might improvise a little bit of a different solo, but everything else is staged and choreographed for Taylor, which is great. You know, that's what makes the show really work. And nothing wrong with that. I think it's great. But I love the freedom. I guess that's just what music is to me. It's the freedom to say, I love walking on stage and just picking up the guitar and saying, I don't know what I'm going to do. I sort of have an idea of what I'm going to do, and I do have set things that I follow, but I have that beautiful freedom to say, I can play a different rhythm, I can have a different arrangement, I can start at a different tempo, I can start this song a cappella if I want to, or I can, you know, I've got flexibility as a soloist to go wherever I want.
1: Well, over the next few months, you can see Rick performing. You're performing all over the place. There's too many dates and too many venues to read them all out.
0: Yeah.
1: Best thing is to just look up, as they say, search it up, Call On Me, Rick Price. It's the Call On Me tour starting in a couple of days. Is that right? Or have you started?
0: Yes, no, it's starting on the 18th, that's tomorrow night, at Tambourine Mountain at the Xenia Theatre. That's the first show, so I'm up in Queensland ready to kick off the tour. And, for people that want to buy tickets or find out if there's a show near them, they just go to my website, rickprice.com, and click on the shows. Then all of the show details and times and information and tickets can all be purchased right there at rickprice.com.
1: Good on you, Rick. Thank you for giving us some of your time tonight. Here is your new single, which is most recently out, called Call On Me. Looking forward to seeing you around.
0: Lovely.
1: That's Rick Price. This is the new single off his most recent album, Hometown. It's a kind of different Rick Price. Take a listen.

0: Jabrilla, thank you. She says, wow, Rick Price, he's going to be at the Paddo RSL close to Surry Hills. So, I mean, he'll be everywhere. He's going to be in Paddington, in Sydney, in Barrel, in Avoca, in Albion Park Rail, in Southwest Rocks. Check him out. RickPrice.com, I think, was the address. Let's find out what's coming up for you on Nightlife with Phil Clark. And here he is.
1: Hello. We're going to look at money in our first hour. Almost everything you believe about money is wrong. In the way that you, I mean, I know you don't have enough of it, that's probably correct. But most of our common beliefs about money, you know, people put, banks collect money from depositors and then lend it out. Not really. No, that's not how banks operate. We'll talk with one of Australia's leading theorists on money and how things might get better. How have we got ourselves into a mess that we have over house prices and the power of banks? So we'll talk about it in our first hour. I'd love you to join that conversation as well. News breakdown with Claire Armstrong. Second hour, we're talking to Rob Watson, too, our UK foreign correspondent. He's always terrific. And I'll also have a chat with Wally Daly. He's written a very interesting essay in the latest quarterly essay series as well. And we'll play the Mighty Challenge. And Dave's disc tonight, we're going to look at the Little River Band. So, looking forward to it.
0: Absolutely. Thank you very much for spending your time with me this week on Evenings. Let's do it all again next week. You have yourself a good night, a great Friday, and an even better weekend.
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Happy birthday, Helen. Things of stone and wood. POC says that guy, he's talking about Bill, is right about government privatisation of trade training. And students were told to aim for uni and not a dirty trade. So depressing. That's from POC. I think the tide is turning. Most young people now realise their jobs will be wiped out by AI, especially clerical jobs, processing jobs. It's the hands-on work that has the most future.

0: Good morning, Tony Matthews with ABC News. The former Deputy Secretary of the Immigration Department, Abdul Rizvi, has backed the government's plan to detain and deport visa overstayers so long as it's done sensibly. There are currently nearly 80,000 people in the country illegally. The government says it'll employ 100 new enforcement officers to remove them and turn hotels into detention facilities. Mr. Rizvi says it's critical that compliance officers wear plain clothes, have warrants and are highly trained to avoid issues.
1: If this is done properly and carefully, well calibrated, I don't see it as bad policy. It is important that the visa system can be sensibly, carefully enforced.
0: New South Wales has become the second Australian jurisdiction to allow legal cannabis users to drive with small amounts of the drug in their system. Charlie McLean reports.
2: Changes to the state's road laws passed yesterday allow people with a medicinal cannabis prescription to drive with 50 nanograms or less of THC in their system. Eligible drivers will need

0: 24-year-old has since been charged over the incident and will face court next month. The federal government has sought advice on whether it should ban smart glasses in certain settings. Isabella Tolhurst reports.
1: With growing community backlash over the increased availability of smart glasses, the government has made its first move to rein in the technology. Finance Minister Katie Gallagher has asked for advice on the use of smart glasses in Commonwealth buildings and whether they should be prohibited. She says the covert recording devices raise security and privacy concerns. It's part of a broader suite of measures to put guardrails around technology and AI, with the government also opening consultation on national AI standards. The proposed rules would impose safety, security and transparency conditions on AI training in Australia.
0: A Republican congresswoman has criticised US President Donald Trump's immigration policies in a campaign advertisement. Kaysen Ho reports from Washington.
2: In a rare rebuke from inside the Republican Party, Florida Congresswoman Maria Elvira Salazar says Donald Trump's immigration enforcement efforts have gone too far. Ms. Salazar has been an ally of the president, but in a campaign advertisement less than 2 months before the US midterm elections, she's warned Donald Trump the Hispanic voters who helped put him in the White House in 2024 now feel betrayed. It marks the latest instance of Republicans appearing to distance themselves from Donald Trump, whose approval rating has sat near historic lows. Kaysen Ho, ABC News, Washington.
0: The Bank of England has kept interest rates on hold at 3.75%. Six members of the Monetary Policy Committee, which makes the decision, voted to hold the rate, while the other three wanted an increase to 4%. The bank has indicated it could raise rates soon in order to dampen inflationary pressures brought on by the US-Israeli war on Iran. It comes after the US Federal Reserve raised interest rates for the first time in over 3 years by 25 basis points. Australian tennis player Adam Walton says the team spirit under captain Leighton Hewitt will be a key factor in this weekend's Davis Cup tie against Poland in Brisbane. The winning team will progress to next year's World Group qualifiers. 27-year-old Walton has been selected in the Australian team for the first time and says it's a tight-knit group.
3: All the guys in the team are quite close, and so I do feel that that trust that we have in each other is high, and it makes you a little bit more relaxed in this competitive environment that whoever is playing out there, the other four guys will be barracking for that person.
0: Looking at the weather for New South Wales, the chance of showers along the far north coast, otherwise fine elsewhere. Sydney's weather, sunny with the chance of some early fog patches, a top of 23 on the coast and 28 in the west. ABC News.
4: ABC Sydney acknowledges Aboriginal and Torres Strait Islander peoples as the traditional custodians of lands, waterways and skies across Australia. 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
7: Yes, welcome to Breakfast, where it is 25 minutes to 6 this Friday, the 18th of September. Are you looking forward to the weekend? I certainly am. Coming up, do incentives for good behaviour work for you? Oh, here's some examples of incentives from around the world in the Hollywood Bowls. Plus, if you're into music, we've got some great music for you. If you're into authors and reading and books, we've got some great examples of things you can do this weekend. If you're into sport, we've got lots of sport coming up as well. You know, you can be into all three, though, okay? It's all right. You can like music and books and sport. Plus, we're also going to be checking into the migration changes that happened yesterday, announced by Labor. And the Environment Minister will join us ahead of the meeting of the Environment Ministers in Brisbane this morning. We'll chat to him about changes to plastics recycling laws that we've been talking about a bit on this program as well. Weather today, tops of 23 in the city, 28 in the west, a sunny day. And then the weekend, boy, oh boy, look at this. Saturday, 28 in the city, 31 in the west, sunny. Sunday, 28 in the city, 34 degrees in the west. So the little chilly spot we had in the middle of the week is certainly leaving us for the weekend. As I woke up this morning, though, it is still a bit cold. Sydney's Coast 10, Gosford 6, Penrith 7, Cronulla 9,

0: Ormsby 9, Campbelltown 4, and Katoomba 6 degrees. Well, what did you think? What did you think about the new migration laws that were announced by Tony Burke yesterday? Labor's pledged to reduce net overseas migration from 300,000 people to 225,000 people by 2027-28. Mainly going to be done by cutting back the number of backpackers staying, particularly for a second and third year. So, you know, more for the first year, then it goes down for each year after that. Stopping international students from bringing their partners or their family with them to Australia. And then clamping down on visa overstayers as well, although apparently not ICE style. Not in an ICE style way, in a nice way. How are we going to do it in a nice way? So that's what do you think? What are your thoughts about it? There are some exclusions in it. So it exempts for family members of students. It exempts people from the Pacific and ASEAN countries, which is quite a lot of countries, as well as students studying in PhDs as well. And Tony Burke kept claiming as well that he wanted to do more. He wanted to kind of go further, but that the coalition, you know, they couldn't negotiate with the coalition, that they didn't, you know, so they're not going to bring any legislation about this. This is all going to be done by changes to regulations. Here was some of Tony Burke yesterday speaking about students.
1: But we will no longer be adding to the stock of students automatically being able to bring family members over. We have special visa conditions which will still allow it for the Pacific and for the ASEAN nations and for certain courses, for example, PhD courses.
0: It's interesting, isn't it? One of his arguments for cutting down on family members was he suggested that, look, you know, if you are just a student coming here on your own, you go into student accommodation at the university, whereas if you come here with a family, you bring a family and therefore you go into the rental market and you compete with others. So he was kind of presenting it as a response to a lack of rental opportunities, the difficulty in the housing market. Is that really the case? I mean, do all university students that come here, is there university accommodation for all of them, the overseas students? I would have thought that a lot of them still also went into the rental market as well. I don't know. Well, let us know your opinions. 1-300-222-702. The reality is, though, they didn't cut down on the numbers of overseas students coming here because it is such a huge part of our economy. Was it earlier this week? I think I heard it was the largest part of, like, literally the largest import or export of the Victorian economy is international students. So it's a massive part. We've come to rely on it. Anyway, what are your thoughts? Let us know. As always, 1-300-222-702. You can text us 0467-922-702. Also in the newspapers today, I thought this was interesting. Coles is keeping milk prices higher than before the Iran war, despite ending the subsidies to farmers that they used as the justification for putting prices up. So in April, they raised the price of its own brand milk by 20 cents to $1.85 for a 1-litre bottle, and it said to assist dairy farmers with higher production costs. Now they've only reduced it back down 10 cents, but they're no longer paying the farmers. So the excuse is gone, but a little bit of the increase is still there. Do you reckon that's fair enough? I think similar has been done by Woolworths as well, or at least Lactalis, the global dairy company that supplies Woolworths, have also axed subsidy payments to farmers. Farmers did get some upside, though. They did get about $1 million in these subsidies. Finally, interesting, the latest Resolve political monitor looking at state politics here. Firstly, it's found that most people support the Minns government's move on firearms. 80% of voters said they supported restricting gun licences to Australian citizens. 73% favoured the 4-gun cap for individuals. 75% supported time limits on licences, forcing owners to reapply every few years. And a majority, 53%, said they supported the government's gun buyback. When it comes to the most preferred premier, we've got a new entrant now, because now we know the One Nation leader for New South Wales is Mike Newman, who's, of course, been in a bit of kind of controversy this week over his comments about abortion and then kind of backtracking from that. So he is apparently the preferred premier amongst 8% of people. And most of that came away from Premier Minns. He went down from 36% to 27%, and Kelly Sloan dropped from 16% to 15%. So a new entrant in the preferred premier. It makes a bit of a change there.
2: 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Call now on 1300 222 702.
0: Yes, for your chance to win the 702 breakfast, Sydney breakfast tea towel. All you have to do is answer the following question. Today's Friday, the 18th of September, and on this day in 1793, US President George Washington laid the cornerstone of the Capitol building in Washington, D.C. My question to you is, General George Washington led the American Army to victory during the Revolutionary War. In which US state did the Revolutionary War start? Oh, Bob Carr, if you're listening, here's one for you. 1-300-222-702. I don't think Bob Carr's got the tea towel yet. This is a great one for boffins of US history. Yes, my question again. General George Washington led the American Army to victory during the Revolutionary War. In which US state did the Revolutionary War start? 1-300-222-702. Here's some thinking music. America by Simon and Garfunkel.

0: America by Simon and Garfunkel. I guess that's the real reason that Tanner chose this particular question, just to put this song on air. My question today was, General George Washington led the American Army to victory during the Revolutionary War. In which US state did the Revolutionary War start? Let's see, we've got Elliot's on the line from Thirlmere. Morning, Elliot. How are you?
1: Good morning, Craig. I'm well.
0: Good.
1: Beautiful morning this morning.
0: It is going to be a cracking hot day. The weekend's going to be very hot as well. I enjoy your text, by the way, Elliot. Always love your text coming through. Thank you for your early morning.
1: Well, you know, I've got to do something with my morning when I'm feeding the dogs and getting the place ready.
0: It's good. Keep your mind active. Exactly.
1: That's
0: where
1: right.
0: You do all the tasks. Exactly. Now, let's see. What do you reckon? In which state did the Revolutionary War start?
1: Look, I'm taking a bit of a guess, but there's a famous painting of George Washington crossing the Delaware River. So I think it might be Delaware.
0: It might be Delaware. Let me tell you this, Elliot. I love your texts, your answers. Not as good.
1: Jeez, mate. Oh, well.
0: You have a good day. Good on
1: you,
0: Elliot.
1: Thank you.
0: Thank you.
1: Thanks.
0: We've got Richard on the line in Camden. Morning, Richard.
2: Good morning, Craig. How are you?
0: Good. How are you? Good. Looking forward to a weekend?
2: Oh, absolutely.
0: Good.
2: Too much to do, but never mind.
0: I know.
2: It's going to be terrific. So, yeah. No, looking forward to it.
0: I know. I must admit, there's a couple of jobs in my yard that I quite quit to finish, and then I looked at them with the weather, and I'm like, maybe I won't do those this weekend.
2: Yeah, well, get out early because it's going to be fairly hot by the time.
0: Yeah, stinker, exactly.
2: Midday.
0: Now, Richard, what do you reckon, in which US state did the Revolutionary War start?
2: Well, it was centred around Boston, so the state's Massachusetts.
0: That is right. Are you a bit of a US history buff?
2: Often? Look, I did study American history, but I was very fortunate to teach for a year in New York State, and we got up to Boston quite often. So, and it's a wonderful history, a city for history, and they look after their histories particularly well.
0: Yes.
2: In the US. So, yeah.
0: They do love the history.
2: No, yeah.
0: They do love the history. And it is one of those things where a lot of people around the world get into US history. They get into it more than their own history, perhaps. So, yeah. Good
2: You're
0: on you,
2: right.
0: Richard. You get the tea towel. You have a lovely weekend.
2: Thank you, Craig.
0: Cheers, Richard.
2: Bye-bye.
0: There you go. Early bit trivia for the morning.
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0: Matt in Lemon Tree Passage says the planning system in New South Wales has tried to establish a rational approach to student type housing, but the community rejected it based on fear. That was unfortunate. We tried, says Matt. Interesting.

0: Mornings with Hannah Bohm. Morning, Hannah.
1: Good morning, Craig.
0: What are we looking at this week?
1: Okay, we're going to look at incentives for good behaviour, and we're going to rank which is the best one.
0: I love this kind of stuff. I'm fascinated by incentives.
1: Literally,
0: it would be my PhD topic if I was going to do one.
1: And have you ever, has it ever worked on you? Have you ever had an incentive in
0: well,
1: for good behaviour?
0: Well, let's just say that if I wasn't getting paid, I don't think I'd get up at 3:38 in the morning.
1: Very valid
0: point. I guess it's an incentive.
1: Very true.
0: But despite the fact I love the listeners, I still reckon.
1: Yeah. love the job.
0: Yeah, exactly. But you know, that's part of it. It's interesting what workplaces do and others get incentives. So, if anyone's had a great incentive in their life, 1-300-222-702 or text us 0467922702. All right, give us some examples. What are we looking at here?
1: Okay, our first nomination is $20 for sober drivers. And this is happening in Western Australia.
0: What? Take me through this.
1: So police in Manjimup, which is a small town in southwestern Australia, are handing out $20 vouchers to drivers that blow zero during September. And they only, but they have 100 of these $20 vouchers. So you may or may not get one.
0: You may or may not get them. You don't necessarily get them. Or is it the first 20 sober people? I don't know.
1: I don't think it is. I think it's just...
0: It's a random thing.
1: Look, so I'm thinking now, are people going to be driving past the breathalyzer station very slowly, hoping they'll get picked? You know, the opposite of what people usually do.
0: It's very strange, this, because it's like... It suggests that there's so many drunk drivers in Manjimup that it's just like, I'll tell you what, we don't need 100 of these vouchers. We don't get many of the sober ones.
1: Yeah, well, and apparently it's because it's September, because of the football finals and holidays coming up. So they're like, particularly this is gets loose around this weekend, this specific weekend.
0: Okay, all right. Well, would a $20 voucher change your decision about drink driving? I reckon if you're making the decision to drink drive, I feel like you're already making some fairly irrational decisions. I don't know whether $20 voucher is going to make a big difference.
1: Yeah, well, it'll be intriguing to find out. So they're going to have this is the first time it's been done. So they're going to assess afterwards whether it made a difference.
0: Has this worked before? Or has

0: Anyone said this might work?
1: So they did interview, ABC did interview a criminologist who said, you know, it will build a good rapport between the police and the community. And, you know, as humans, we do like instant feedback and instant rewards. So our dopamine would be going off. But they are unsure whether it will work, but we'll see.
0: I mean, do we kind of flow this out a bit more? You know, for instance, if I wander past a policeman in the, you know, Parramatta Square this morning, I can say to him, hey, I haven't broken into anything this morning. Can I get a voucher?
1: Yeah, yeah.
0: I've done no crime this morning. Well, can I get a coffee voucher, please?
1: Yeah, I'll take a coffee voucher for Parramatta Square. We'd love that.
0: All right, well, we'll see how that works. Good on you, Western Australia. What's our second example of incentives for good behaviour?
1: Well, it's funny you should actually bring up coffee vouchers because my nomination number two is complimentary kayaking for eco-friendly tourists. And that is just one example of the vouchers or the incentives that you get in Copenhagen. So 2 years ago, they started this Copenhagen Pass and, sorry, CopenPay it's called. And it's that basically you go, you know how countries in Europe and some of the more popular cities can get very overrun with tourists during the summer. So rather than fire water at them through water pistols, which is what happens in Barcelona sometimes.
0: I don't think it's water, by the way, just so you know.
1: Oh.
0: It's something else in those water pistols, Hannah.
1: Bad news for past me. So in Copenhagen, they were like, what can we do to encourage better interaction between tourists and the local people who live here. So they've encouraged tourists to act more sustainably, be more eco-friendly. So you go on this website and there's lots of different places that are involved. So here's some examples. So if you ride a bike, take public transport, do a bit of gardening or rubbish collection, you get rewarded with like a complimentary cocktail, extra time spent on the city's artificial ski slope. And if you collect trash, you can get a kayak tour for free. So all this really fun stuff.
0: But is this for tourists only?
1: Well, I looked at the website yesterday and I could immediately start. So I guess locals could do
0: locals
1: it as
0: could
1: well.
0: Because I was thinking gardening. You know, like when
1: I'm doing gardening,
0: when I'm backpacking, I'm not exactly going out. Like somebody comes out of the house and goes, what are you doing? I'm like, I'm gardening. Yeah, it's like, get your own garden, mate.
1: Do what you got to do for a cup of tea on your travels, Craig.
0: Exactly. All right. But so you can get free kayak. Well, I love kayaking. So this is, I'd love to do this.
1: Yeah. And so they did the trial 2 years ago. It did for a month. It's done so well that this year they launched a year-round program. Berlin have done their own month this year and it's now in over 200 countries around the world are looking into it, including apparently Australia. So
0: there
1: you see what's on offer. Where can we get a coffee and a kayak trip in Australia?
0: I like that because I do think that people are more likely to do the right thing if encouraged to do it rather than being shamed into it. So I think it's good. Yeah, that's great. All right, what's our third nomination for incentives for good behaviour?
1: Using a zip line for having a good attitude at school. So this is at Tyrell Williams School in St. Kitts and Nevis, which is an island country in the Caribbean. And they decided to combat bad behaviour in the school. And, you know, if kids weren't behaving in a disciplined way, they decided that two children every quarter are allowed to go on this local zip line, which I had a little look at the lengths of these. One is 42 metres and the rest go from 152 to 412 metres. Pretty big zip lines.
0: That's
1: in the
0: jungle. That's a huge zip line. Zip lines can be scary. I'm concerned, does this work the other way? If there are kids who are a bit scared of zip lines, are they having to act up in class, having to misbehave? They're like, I don't want to tell the kids I don't like zip lines. I better be naughty.
1: We didn't think about this. It could actually be the worst incentive.
0: But, you know, some kids would love it. That'd be great.
1: Yes, I saw that. So the article's from over 10 years ago, and I looked on their Facebook. This is still happening. The zip line is still happening, and they look delighted. So zip lining for good behaviour. Should be in more schools.
0: Could you tell whether it was like primary school or high school? Like how big were the kids on the zip line?
1: I think it's primary, but then now they also get to go on the zip line once they've graduated and stuff like that. So the zip line is very integrated with the school now.
0: That is fantastic. All right. Okay. Now, Hannah, you have to choose your favourite one. Which wins this week? What's the best incentive for good behaviour?
1: I'm keen to go complimentary kayaking for eco-friendly behaviour.
0: Complimentary kayaking. Is that you're scared of ziplining?
1: No.
0: No. 702 ABC Sydney.
2: traffic.

0: What's happening in the roads, Alf?
1: Craig, a very good morning to you. We've got a car that's broken down at Kings Langley, Old Windsor Road, on the approach to Seven Hills Road. So just take some extra care. It's southbound in the left-hand lane. Also lights on the flash at Wetherill Park, Elizabeth Street, at Daniels Street, just at the back. And on the Western Distributor approaching the Sydney Harbour Bridge, we've got a car that's broken down northbound in Lane 1. Now, across the whole Sydney Ferry Network, services will run at a reduced frequency or due to protected industrial action. 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Also, heads up for F3 Parramatta River Ferries. 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Always best to plan ahead before you travel using a transport app or at transportnsw.info. 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
0: Good on you, Alf. Now, Alf, you'll be at the Commonwealth Games in, representing Australian pickleball. Someone's just sent this in saying, Craig, I think you might like this story. I'm still laughing. This is the river home to 500 crocodiles has been chosen as the Olympic rowing venue.
1: How funny is that?
0: And it's good, isn't it? It's good. This person's suggesting one of the public transport correspondent can do a test run. They're trying to send Mark Humphreys into this crocodile-infested waters.
1: Wouldn't that be good?
0: It'd be good, yes. Pickleball, it's not in the Commonwealth Games, though, is it?
1: No, we're hoping for the Olympic Games.
0: Olympic Games. Yeah. Oh,
1: so fingers crossed.
0: I want to see Alf Parrini at the Olympics. Good on you, Alf. We'll chat later. I did like that. Yes. Yeah, they did recently this week just decide they are going to go ahead with the rowing in that particular venue that does have some crocodiles. To be honest, I've never been that excited in rowing. Now I am. I'm wanting to watch this rowing, so it's worked. Look forward to that. Coming up after the news, we've got a great bit of music. Unlikely collaboration on Triple J's Like a Virgin has sent Aussie music fans into a tiz. We're going to be looking at some great writing events over the weekend in Sydney for those who love their books and Australian authors particularly. We're going to get a response from the union representing retail workers to the closing or the stopping of the renovation of town hall, the City of Sydney's plans to create the Town Hall Square. Yesterday we spoke to the minister who's stopped it going ahead. We'll find out what the Shoppies Union thinks about that. Plus, coming up later in the show, we'll speak to the Environment Minister as well. And Toby Rudolph from Cronulla Sharks will be with us. It's 6 o'clock.
2: When it's on the agenda.
3: The AFP Commissioner says it's time for a renewed conversation about Australia's drug habit.
2: When it needs to be discussed.
4: The laws need to change in favour of the victims of domestic violence.
5: It's on 702 ABC Sydney.
6: It's 6 o'clock. Good morning. Tony Matthews with ABC News. Independent Sydney MP Alex Greenwich says the introduction of new cannabis laws is a historic moment for those who legally use the psychoactive drug. The laws, which passed state parliament yesterday, will allow motorists with a cannabis prescription to drive with 50 nanograms or less of the drug in their system. Mr Greenwich, who's long campaigned for the changes, says it's about recognising the rights of responsible cannabis users who use it for medicinal purposes.
7: There are hundreds of thousands of people across New South Wales who have been prescribed medicinal cannabis. These are hardworking people, but who are not allowed to drive at all, even though the THC in their system is in no way impairing them. It's just staying there.
6: Police have charged the mother of a newborn baby whose body was found in a bin in Sydney's west. Tony Ibrahim reports.
8: A neighbour found the baby boy's body unclothed and inside a plastic bag while using a bin at an apartment complex at Auburn in late August. At the time, police said the body could have been there for up to 36 hours and they urged the mother to seek medical care. Yesterday, investigators set up a crime scene at a unit on Harrow Road in Auburn. Police say officers spoke to the mother before the 24-year-old was taken to a hospital for assessment. She's since been charged with mother alone, concealed birth by disposing body, and is expected to appear at Downing Centre Court today.
6: Former Deputy Secretary of the Immigration Department, Abul Rizzi, says its critical Border Force agents are not involved in Labor's plan to detain and deport visa overstayers. The government says it will employ 100 new enforcement officers to remove nearly 80,000 people who are in Australia illegally as part of its new migration plan. Rights groups say the policy amounts to a Trump-style ICE program. Mr. Rizzi, who presided over migrant removals in the past, says it's important compliance officers wear plain clothes, have warrants and are highly trained.
9: I'm hopeful these extra staff will not be Border Force. We don't want people with black uniforms and guns going around looking scary. That's not the way immigration compliance should work.
6: A pay dispute between Sydney ferry workers and operating company Transdev has escalated, with services to run at a reduced timetable until mid-October. Union workers at Transdev Sydney Ferries are taking protected industrial action to try and force a 5% pay rise. In a statement, Transdev Sydney Ferries Managing Director Jared Graham said there'll be a substantially reduced ferry timetable until October 15. As part of protected industrial action, ferries will not run at speeds more than 10 knots, meaning there'll be longer travel times. Australia's domestic spy chief has warned about Chinese efforts to hack critical infrastructure within Australia. Mike Burgess has told a podcast with broadcaster Neil Mitchell that countries are hacking electricity and telecommunications networks to switch them off during a time of conflict. When pressed on which country in particular, he pointed to China.
10: China are preparing for this. But again, they're not going to do it any time soon.
11: There'll be other countries as well.
10: China's the principal concern for Australia.
6: Oscar-winning Israeli filmmakers who documented mass civilian killings in Gaza are facing a backlash at home. Middle East correspondent Caitlin Kelly reports.
12: Prime Minister Benjamin Netanyahu has called for the citizenship of two Israeli filmmakers to be revoked. Yuval Abraham and Rachel Saur's documentary Naza includes testimonies from 24 Israeli soldiers and intelligence personnel who describe systematic killings of civilians in Gaza using AI-powered systems. Israeli officials have called it an attack against Israel. The fierce backlash, including protests outside the directors' families' homes, is in sharp opposition to the international reaction. The film won the special jury prize at Venice International Film Festival after a 25-minute standing ovation. Caitlin Kelly, ABC News, Jerusalem.
6: And Socceroo, Christian Volpato's lawyer, says he'll challenge a charge by New South Wales police that he was driving with cocaine in his system. The 22-year-old returned a positive roadside reading for cocaine after driving at 109 kilometres per hour in a 60 zone in July. Volpato has maintained his innocence, insisting he never knowingly ingested the substance. To the weather for New South Wales, the chance of showers along the far north coast, otherwise fine. A sunny day for Sydney with a top of 23 on the coast and 28 in the west.
13: Good morning, welcome to AM. I'm Rachel Mealy, coming to you from the lands of the Turrbal and Yuggera people in Brisbane. Plans to detain and deport visa overstayers and cut backpacker and student visa numbers are among the key pillars of Labor's newly unveiled plan to reduce net migration. Immigration Minister Tony Burke says he wanted more powers to control temporary visas and blames the coalition for a breakdown in talks over legislation. Here's political reporter Sarah Temevska.
14: Setting a hard target to reduce net migration to 225,000 people by 2028, Immigration Minister Tony Burke has given a guarantee his goal will be met.
15: On current projections, the answer is yes.
14: To crack down on so-called visa hopping, a no further stay clause will be attached to all visitor visas. Those who overstay will be detained and deported, with plans to employ 100 new compliance officers. Tony Burke has rejected claims by rights groups they'd be akin to US ICE agents.
15: It's a modest program that we always had and we stopped doing in 2015. And basically that means overstayers at the moment have just had an attitude, some of them, of, well, what are you going to do?
14: Former Deputy Secretary of the Immigration Department, Abul Rizvi, presided over migrant removals in the past.
9: Immigration compliance officers were firstly very, very heavily trained. Secondly, they wore white shirts, ties and a name badge. I'm hopeful these extra staff will not be border force. We don't want people with black uniforms and guns going around looking scary.
14: To limit arrivals, Labor will also restrict backpacker visas through a ballot system for those staying beyond 1 year and bar international students from bringing their families to Australia except PhD candidates.

0: shipwrecks in Australian waters, only a quarter of which have been located. Aaron Park reports.
1: Here we go.
2: Blow this thing over.
3: It's a sunny day on the ocean off Broome as retired military pilot Jim Miles prepares to launch a side scanner off the back of his boat.
1: See you later, little fella. Hopefully you find an aeroplane.
4: The catamaran is my dream to sail around the world, and also it's a great platform for looking for wrecks. And this is a wreck I've been searching for well over 15 years now.
3: What is this crashed aircraft that you've been searching for?
4: Well, it's a big American B-24A Liberator, which is, at the time, was one of the biggest aircraft on Earth.
3: The plane was shot down by Japanese fighter planes in March 1942, just 7 minutes after takeoff, killing around 20 US servicemen. Only one survived, a soldier from Oklahoma who swam 33 hours to shore and staggered into the Broome airbase naked, sunburnt and close to collapse. His account, along with photos and flight records from that day, has narrowed down the search zone for the archaeologists, historians and volunteers like Jim Miles who have been working for decades to find the sunken aircraft.
4: If we do find it, well, it's the holy grail, and you can't describe, it's a bit like a drug. It's like once you find your first wreck, it's just their spiritual moments, especially if they're undiscovered.
3: Last month, his data was utilised as a separate and more official search got underway, with a US military agency contracting Sydney-based maritime archaeologist Jane Mitchell to undertake a two-week expedition.
5: They have a general philosophy that, you know, nobody gets left behind. So any US service personnel that have gone to war and missing in action, so there's always searches going on. So we were tasked with going out to having another look for it.
3: Weather and tides held up searching for days at a time, but the crew were able to cover around 15 square kilometres of seabed.
5: We didn't find it this time, but at least we know now where it's not. So no result is still a result, I guess.
3: US authorities have told the ABC they'll continue funding search efforts for as long as it takes to find what remains of those killed, collaborating with the WA Maritime Museum and volunteers to continue narrowing down the location.
2: Let's go left another 3 degrees.
3: Jim Miles, aboard his catamaran in the waters off Broome, is happy to dedicate his time and resources to trying to solve the mystery. For him and other volunteer wreck hunters, the search for the missing Liberator is more than just a hobby.
4: Oh, I love it. And I mean, most of these searches I do result in nothing. I don't find them. But there is definitely family descendants right now waiting to learn of the final resting place of their families. So that's the main reason.
0: Search volunteer Jim Miles, ending that report by Aaron Park. And that's Early AM for today. I'm Rachel Mealy. It's 6:15.
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7: Traffic.
8: In Kings Langley, there's a breakdown on Old Windsor Road. It's southbound in the left lane approaching Seven Hills Road. In the Sydney CBD, a breakdown on the Harris Street on-ramp to the Western Distributor. That's affecting eastbounders. Traffic lights have been playing up at Wetherill Park, Elizabeth Street at Daniel Street. On the M7 motorway, traffic slowing just before the Quakers Hill Parkway. And at Rudy Hill, we've had reports of a breakdown on the M7. That's northbound, just north of Eastern Road. From ATN, I'm Tim Govers.
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9: Yes, welcome to Breakfast, where it is 6:15 this Friday, the 18th of September. Coming up, the unlikely collaboration on Triple J's Like a Virgin, which has sent Aussie music fans into a tiz. Plus, we're going to bring you lots of sport. Actually, we're going to be talking to Toby Rudolph, who's back in the team for the Cronulla Sharks this weekend. He was a bit injured, but he's back. We'll be playing the Roosters in the big knockout final. We'll chat to him later in the show. We're going to talk to the Environment Minister ahead of the Environment Minister's meeting in Brisbane today. And also we're going to find out what the Retail Workers Union think about the stopping the Town Hall Square going ahead. Of course, the Minister stepped in yesterday and stopped the City of Sydney Council going ahead with the Town Hall Square. I'm interested, actually, in your opinion on this. Let's do a bit of a poll on this, actually. Town Hall Square. I think it depends what newspaper you read as to what you think about it, to a point. What are your thoughts about it? Are you pro it, against it? Let's do a poll, okay? So should the Town Hall Square go ahead? Text the words yes or no or don't care, as a matter of fact. Let's put a third option in there. You know, you might think, I don't care. I didn't come into the city. I live in Barara. I never go to the city. I don't care. Yeah, so text yes, no, or don't care about the Town Hall Square. What do you feel about it? Yeah, let us know. Our weather today, tops of 23 in the city, 28 in the west, a sunny day. Saturday, very warm weekend, 28 in the city, 31 in the west on Saturday, and Sunday, 28 in the city and 34 degrees in the west. On the text line, someone says on the new migration laws, when I came here many years ago, Australia was a country of generosity, generosity of heart and mind. What has happened? Has our large and beautiful continent shrunk its heart and mind? I have trouble accepting this, says Angelica in the Blue Mountains. Also on the text line, John from Maroubra says, just talking about the fact that the, he says, so the rowing at the 2032 Olympics in the Fitzroy River in Rockhampton is going ahead. This is the river with 500 crocodiles in it. It says, we know DSQ means disqualified. DNF stands for did not finish, but TBC takes on a whole new meaning, taken by crocodile. Very good, John. Very good.
10: It's where you're informed.
11: So of course we can enforce it. It's a matter of making sure we have the laws that keep track with technology as it develops.
10: It's what your city thinks.
12: We go on about how bad it is. I mean, have a look at how good it is. Saturday night, Bondi was literally packed with people.
10: Everything Sydney.
13: The really exciting thing about broadcasting here in Parramatta Square every afternoon is the strange stuff you often see outside. There's a couple doing a spontaneous dance routine and they're actually really good.
7: 702 ABC Sydney.
9: Interesting. Yes, the Town Hall Square going ahead at the moment, leading about 60% of the votes. Yeah, let us know. Yes, no, or don't care. What do you think about the Town Hall Square idea? Now, Hannah Bowl rejoins us again. Hannah, we were just talking about positive incentives, good incentives. And I think we should expand this out to positive incentives that work on children and others, is, you know, workplaces and that kind of stuff. What incentives work on you? Have any incentives ever worked on you, for instance?
14: The one that I can think of is that when I was little, I really, really wanted a Polly Pocket, which is, I don't know, do you know that
9: toy? Yeah, it's a Polly Pocket. Yeah, Polly Pocket.
14: And my parents really wanted to stop me biting my nails. So they're like, you can have a Polly Pocket if you stop biting your nails. It's quite hard to stop biting your nails.
9: It is. I had the same problem when I was young.
14: Yeah.
9: And still, actually.
14: Yeah, I was going to say, do we need to incentivize you with a Polly Pocket?
9: Yeah, maybe this is why I don't have a Polly Pocket now. I'm still biting my nails.
14: And they said, you know, we'll give you £1 for every nail that you stop biting. So it went on for ages and they would inspect my nails.
9: So £1 for every nail you didn't bite?
14: I think it was like over like a per week or something. I remember it going on for a really long time.
9: It could be an expensive week. If you didn't bite any nails, you're talking
14: £10. I think it was
9: pounds.
14: Like £1 per week. So it went on. So they were like, okay, the nail's not been bitten for a week and this week, another week, another week. And anyway, so I ended up, I was determined and I got the Polly Pocket.
9: But did it also then stop you? Did it incentivize? Did you stop biting your nails longer term?
14: Well, look, I don't bite my nails now, and I can't remember exactly when I stopped, but I don't bite them, so I'm going to, you know, I'm going to put it down to the Polly Pocket.
9: The carrot or the stick approach, right? Because my parents put they found this stuff that you'd paint on my fingernails.
14: The bad-tasting thing.
9: The bad-tasting thing, which is really bad.
14: Yes, I'm trying to try that.
9: Yeah. So the positive sentence works better. So I'm interested to do, I was thinking about it, because one of our early producers on this show, remember they used to try and incentivize me to say the right things by offering me chocolate?
14: And it worked really well. Well, and everyone, by the way, the chocolate was, it was Cadbury's Marvellous Creations.
9: Yeah. And I put on a lot of weight and now I had to give it up.
14: But I mean, just didn't know anybody liked that chocolate beyond the age of about 4.
9: Exactly. Okay, it was shaming.
14: But it worked very well.
9: Let's turn off Hannah's mic. No. So, yeah, we're interested. What are incentives that have worked on you or your children? What are the incentives that have made, you know, you've put it out there and kids have actually done? Or ones that have failed as well, I guess. I mean, we were talking yesterday with your economics guys about at Enron, they still put the donuts out for the staff in the middle of a collapse of the thing. So, yeah, let us know what incentives have worked on you. 1-300-222-702 or text us 0467-922-702.
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9: Yesterday, you remember we spoke to the mayor of Fairfield, Frank Carboni, who told me a proposed remodelling by the state government of the way the federal assistance grants works. This is the GST.

0: money could see Western Sydney councils lose out in funding from the Commonwealth. He was claiming that Fairfield would, the council would lose out by about 30%. I think Blacktown Council also. Here was Frank Carbone yesterday.
1: We've written to them and asking them for a clearer assessment when it comes to the methodology, because they're not even providing that about how they're dividing it up. They're not telling us which councils are getting more. And most importantly, what they're saying in their proposal is that Western Sydney councils can afford to pay more. Residents can afford, they're basically saying to us, you need to put your rates up.
0: Yeah, that's what he said yesterday. We spoke to the Local Government Grants Commission, who are behind this. They issued a statement. They said the proposed approach, which is out for comment, better recognises the different circumstances of councils across New South Wales, including regional, rural and remote communities, and councils with higher service delivery costs or lower capacity to raise revenue. So they are looking at a new scheme, which might see some councils go up and some go down. They say the remodelling is still in the draft stages. No final decisions and allocations have been made. The draft proposal is out for comment up until October 9. So I don't think that Frank Carbone was wrong in saying that the current proposal before him, if the amount of money stayed the same, would be a 30% cut for the Fairfield area. But I guess the Local Government Grants Commission is saying that that's not set in stone yet. Councils can still push back against that. We also asked for the local government minister to come on, but we have not got him on as of yet.
2: New music Friday.
0: Well, hang on, before we get to new music, we've got an incentive here that might have worked. Naomi's on the line from Parramatta. Naomi, what incentive worked for you or otherwise?
3: Yep. I desperately wanted to get my ears pierced as a 5-year-old, but I also had to do these really hard eye exercises. And so if I did my eye exercises, I think it would have been for a month. I don't really remember because I was 5.
0: Yeah.
3: I must have done it because I got my ears pierced.
0: Your ears pierced. This is it. This is how parenting works. Parenting is entirely bribes. We've learned this.
3: Bribery interruption.
0: Yeah, exactly. Bribery interruption. Exactly. Good on you, Naomi. Somebody who would never bribe her children. Liz Dufresne joins us this morning for new music. Actually, you always bribe your children to do this very segment, don't you?
4: Well, yes. So here's the thing, because Fridays in our house are hash brown Fridays, because if everybody's just a little bit quiet while mummy's on the radio, then we can get a hash brown on the way to school.
0: I can't believe I'm behind the worst diet of your children.
4: I know. Look, it's just Fridays. Okay?
0: It's only Fridays.
4: It's just Fridays. I know we get the side eye when we arrive at school, that's okay.
0: That's
4: it's
0: great.
4: I
0: love
4: on the radio.
0: It.
4: Shush.
0: Exactly. Well, the things you do to get your kids to quieten down. Now,
4: right.
0: Let's get some new music, though, for the weekend. A new one from a very fun American fam-led punk rock band called Linda Lindas. Who are the Linda Lindas?
4: Yeah, so the
0: love
4: Linda
0: the
4: Lindas. Yeah, they're great, aren't they? They're so fun. So they're two sisters, a cousin and their close friend. They got together in their teens and started making this music that when you listen to it, you're like, oh, my goodness, where have you come from? The 1960s punk, like, they're so great. They make this original sort of punk power pop crossover stuff. And like I said, they just, when you have a look at them too, if you get a chance to, it's one of those things where you think, how is that noise coming out of those vessels? They're lots and lots of fun. The song's called Gotta Get Out and it's from the album of the same name.
0: All right, the Linda Lindas with Gotta Get Out.

0: Got to get out there by the Lindas, an American punk rock band. So what do you mean about the kind of old feeling about there? Now, next up, what happens when you DM one of your musical heroes to ask if he wants to collaborate? What do you get?
1: Yeah, well, what you get is Ben Lee saying to a pretty unknown Japanese band, Mofing People, saying, sure, I'll collaborate with you.
0: So that's what happened. So who asked who? Who asked who?
1: So Mofing Band, Mofing People, sorry, is the name of the band. They DM'd Ben Lee and they just went, hey, Ben, we're fans. I don't suppose you want to collaborate, do you? And he went, sure.
0: So yeah, I can't imagine anybody.

0: more likely to say yes than Ben Lee. That is just such a Ben Lee thing.
1: I know, and he's going to Japan to tour with them later this year. He's never met them. So, you know, I don't know if we're really opening the floodgates. I imagine he can't say yes to everybody, so there's a bit of curation going on. But we get this really lovely track called Falling Asleep on the Phone, which is kind of typical catchy Ben Lee pop, very, you know, solid pop, if that's the type of thing you love. And you know Ben Lee does that stuff really well.
0: Mofing.
1: So, yeah, it's a really great collaboration.
0: Mofing People featuring Ben Lee, Falling Asleep on the Phone.

0: Yeah, I can see why moping people contacted him. Very much a Ben Lee sounding song, isn't it? Falling asleep on the phone. Golly, that's good. Now, finally, the unlikely collaboration on Triple J's Like a Virgin that everyone's loving. What is it?
1: Yeah, so this is Phil Collins in the air tonight, and you might think, I've never liked that song. I'm about to challenge you. You're really going to love this song. Or it might be the opposite. You think, I love, how can anybody do better than Phil? So this is 1-4, who are a great Western Sydney rap band. You've got Jimmy Barnes. We don't have to explain Jimmy Barnes. And we've got Jess Malboy. What can't Jess Malboy do?
0: Okay, so 1-4, Jimmy Barnes and Jessica Malboy doing Phil Collins in the air tonight. I have to hear this. All right.

0: There it is, 1-4 covering Phil Collins in the air tonight. Between Jimmy Barnes and Jessica Mowboy. Wow.
1: No yep. algorithm would dream that up.
0: Yeah, I only recognise the ones that got to the chorus part, I've got to say, to be honest. Good on you, Liz. Thank you so much. We'll chat next week.
1: Have a good
0: week.
1: One.
0: Actually,
1: enjoy
0: I'm off
1: the
0: next week, but yes, we'll chat when I get back. Good on
1: Sounds
0: you.
1: Good.
0: Yeah, yeah. Do I get a hash brown too? I did the segment.
1: You've been a good boy? All right.
0: I spoke during the segment. I guess I don't get one. Coming up after the news, we're going to get some news on some Australian authors and some free events around Sydney. Plus, we'll find out what the Shoppers Union thinks about the Town Hall Square ban. You're on 702 Breakfast. It is 6:30.
2: Good morning, Tony Matthews with ABC News. Prime Minister Anthony Albanese is travelling to the United States today to meet with tech companies and lead Australia's delegation at the United Nations General Assembly meetings. In California, he'll meet with Apple executives to discuss parental controls for children and how to better keep kids safe online. In New York, he'll sit down with world leaders to discuss global issues including climate change, fuel costs and artificial intelligence. A 24-year-old woman has been charged after the body of a newborn baby was found in a bin at Auburn in Sydney's West last month. A police investigation led detectives to an address in Auburn yesterday where a woman was taken to hospital for assessment. The 24-year-old has since been charged over the incident and will face court next month. There'll be longer wait times at Sydney Ferry Wharves today as a pay dispute between unions and operator Transdev continues. Union workers at Transdev Sydney Ferries are taking protected industrial action to try and force a 5% pay rise. In a statement, Transdev Sydney Ferries Managing Director Jared Graham said there'll be a substantially reduced ferry timetable from today until October 15. As part of the industrial action, ferries will be limited to no more than 10 knots, meaning there'll be significantly longer travel times. Transdev says it hopes to reach an agreement with unions soon. A New South Wales police officer has been charged with possessing child abuse material. Professional Standards Command officers began investigating the 22-year-old officer in April. Last week, digital devices, as well as butterfly knives and ammunition connected to the case, were seized. The man was arrested in Macquarie

0: Donald Trump's approval rating sits near record lows. Kaysen Ho, ABC News, Washington.
1: The President of the European Parliament has suggested Australia and New Zealand could follow Canada in becoming associate members of the European Union. Nick Parmeter has more.
2: This week, the EU has signalled its desire to make Canada its first ever associate member amidst turbulent relations with the US and President Donald Trump. An associate membership status does not yet exist, but could mean closer regulatory alignment, access to parts of the single market, and participation in some EU programs. European Parliament President Roberta Metsola has told the outlet Europe Today, Australia and New Zealand are other examples of relationships the bloc wants to deepen. She says in such times of uncertainty, having friends matters. DFAT has been contacted by the ABC for comment.
1: A war of words between Princess Diana's brother and Buckingham Palace has escalated as new passages from Earl Spencer's upcoming memoir emerge. Siân Valence reports from London.
3: Buckingham Palace is in damage control as sections of Charles Spencer's tell-all memoir drip out day by day in the Daily Mail ahead of its full release next Tuesday. In the latest release, Earl Spencer has claimed King Charles sounded giddily elated, like a lottery winner, when he phoned to discuss Princess Diana's death. It's the latest shot in a war of words between the Earl and the Palace, which responded to his first revelation with a statement saying grief can cloud reason and colour memory. The Palace has not responded to the latest claims.
1: And Australian golfer Adam Scott is one shot off the lead heading into the second round of the European Tour event in Surrey, England. Scott fired six birdies and one bogey in a five under par round of 67. To the weather, the chance of showers along the far north coast. It'll be fine elsewhere. Sunny for Sydney, a top of 23 degrees on the coast and 28 in the west, and staying sunny for the weekend.
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5: Traffic.
6: Good morning, it's Al Parody from the Transport Management Centre from the southwest at Edmondson Park on the Hume Motorway. We are seeing a build-up of traffic already in the city-bound direction through to the Cutler VC interchange through Casula all the way through to the old toll plaza as a result of Friday morning peak. Looking quite slow too around Eastern Creek on the M4 as you head towards Prospect Highway. Wetherill Park, the lights are still flashing amber at Elizabeth Street and Daniel Street and at Cowan on the M1 just past the Pacific Highway overpass. A truck's broken down southbound in the left-hand lane. Across the Sydney Ferry Network, services will run to a reduced timetable due to protected industrial action. So do consider alternative transport or factor in plenty of extra travel time. Always best to plan ahead using the transport app or at transportnsw.info. 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
7: Yes, welcome to Breakfast, where it is 24 minutes to 7. Coming up, we're going to be looking at Town Hall Square and whether or not what the union thinks who represent the retail workers in the area. Interesting, we did start a bit of a poll on this. I'm quite fascinated by this response at the moment. So we said, do you support Town Hall Square going ahead? Of course, the minister stopped it going ahead yesterday. 64% are saying yes, 32% are saying no, and only 4% are saying don't care. So, yeah, text us yes, no, or don't care to 0467 922 702. What do you reckon? Should the Town Hall Square go ahead? Also coming up, we're going to be finding out about some free authors you can listen to over the weekend as well. Plus, we've got the latest sport as Sydney Swans take on Fremantle Dockers tonight. Half of my staff wearing Sydney Swans the merch at the moment. Yeah, very much looking forward to the game tonight. On the text line, a couple of interesting text here. Somebody says, tens of thousands of people have woken to find CommBank has not processed their Centrelink payment. Yeah, we'll look into that. Interesting. And somebody else says, no, Craig, leave Phil Collins' song alone. Something in the air tonight is perfection. Yes, we just played the Triple J's cover of it, 1-4, with Jimmy Barnes and Jessica Mowboy. Not loving this one?

0: Honey, I always need to listen a couple of times. I always prefer the originals. Slowly, I kind of might get to others, but I don't know. I'm on Phil Collins' side on that particular one. Now, we've also been talking this morning about incentives. You know, we talked this morning about incentives. So the one particular police force in Western Australia is offering $20 vouchers to people who aren't drunk while driving. Yeah. What kind of incentives do you offer to your kids or otherwise, or does your work offer to you that work? Caitlin's on the line from Narooma. Morning, Caitlin.
1: Good morning.
0: So what incentive did you offer your child, or what was the reason?
1: When she was three, she didn't like going to the bathroom to do a poo, so she'd hold on for days and days and days.
0: Oh, my God.
1: Be in agony. I think we got up to 10 days in a row. So we ended up doing a star chart, and if she went, I think it was like three times that week, she'd get an LOL doll at the end of the week.
0: Okay.
1: It worked really well.
0: Star chart and then a doll at the end. Yes.
1: Yep.
0: It's interesting.
1: She doesn't like dolls now, though. So there might be a reason there.
0: It's funny, though, isn't it, that because a lot of schools have star charts and they don't give something at the end of it. It's just like the very action of getting the star enough to make kids do it. Oh, that's great. Good on you, Caitlin. one of my staff members said they also had a poo chart, so I'm not going to mention any names.
1: Must have been the time.
0: Yes, exactly. Kaz is on the line, the Central Coast. Kaz, what incentives did you have to put in place for the kids?
2: More toilet things, unfortunately. I had three little boys and we wanted to get them out of nappies.
0: Yes.
2: And, so we took them to whatever shop it was and got Bob the Builder and Thomas the Tank Engine underpants. And we said, if you wear these, you know, you can't wee on Thomas. We have to go back into nappies. So we put them in their little jocks with the Thomas and they would go. They would go to the toilet if they had an accident. The little brother would go, you weed on Thomas.
0: Oh, that is genius.
2: It was a bit of shame, but a bit of reward as well. Worked a treat for all three of them, I got to say. They were still a treat really young.
0: That's very clever. That's a genius. Parents are geniuses sometimes. The incentives they come up with, knowing what the kids love, just use the logic and it works perfectly. There you go. Good on you. Well done, Kaz. Linda's on the line in Goulston. Linda, what incentive do you want to tell us about?
3: Yeah, good morning, Craig. A few years ago, I had maybe 4 years' worth of undone tax returns that had piled up, and and I tried to think of, I'm at work as a psychologist, so I have to practice what I preach. So I tried to think of a high value reward for me. And at that time, I was really into the West Wing, but I hadn't seen it. So I bought the entire full set of DVDs, where the DVDs were still a thing back then.
0: Yes.
3: And I put them under the physical pile of all the tax papers and decided, like literally in the corner, and I wasn't allowed to open them or watch them until all the tax was done and it was posted in an envelope.
0: That is great.
3: So I love the fact that
0: I didn't think it worked to give an incentive to yourself, but you've managed to trick yourself into doing your tax.
3: Yeah.
0: Genius.
3: Yeah.
0: Genius.
3: Right.
0: Good on you, Linda. Thank you very much. Yes.
3: Thanks,
0: what are the incentives that have worked on you or your kids? 1-300-222-702.
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0: It is 18 minutes to 7 this morning. Well, anyone who loves books or either reading or writing them, there's some great news for you. Over the next 2 weekends, Sydney's Writers Festival is offering more than 25 free author events at the State Library. The new Homegrown program will feature some of the most celebrated contemporary writers from Australia together for free conversations, panels and workshops. One of the authors attending is Charlotte Wood. She's written 7 novels, the most recent Stoneyard. Stoneyard Devotional was shortlisted for the 2024 Booker Prize.

0: Eyes and named a top 10 book by the 2025 for both the New York Times and the Washington Post. She joins us now. Morning, Charlotte.
1: Morning, Craig. How are you?
0: Very good. Well, firstly, congratulations on your successes. Writing a book, such a difficult thing. Do you love it, or is it a chore for you when you're doing it? Do you love it?
1: Look, like many writers, I love having done it. But actually, I was just thinking about, you know, listening to the incentives thing.
0: Yes.
1: A few years ago, a writing friend and I had a deal that every time we wrote 10,000 words, we were allowed to buy a pair of shoes.
0: That's
1: so that
0: great.
1: Was very, very good incentive.
0: Yes.
1: So you need rewards.
0: You need rewards. No, yes, I had to write a book, I told my publisher was too nice to me, and I told them, you've got to be angry with me, and you've got to give me deadlines. I do not want you to be a nice publisher. That's not going to work.
1: Yeah, you need deadlines. I need deadlines.
0: Exactly. So tell us about this homegrown event. What's it all about?
1: It's amazing. It's, as you said, 25, I think, free events, and that is huge because, you know, often just in order to be able to put events on, people need to be paid and so on. So it's very rare that they're free. And I'm doing a couple this weekend of panels. The first one, which is the first event of the series, this afternoon at the State Library, 5:45 to 6:45. It's called the Novelist Book Club. And I'm joining fantastic Australian First Nations writer Tony Birch and a New Zealand writer, very well known and respected, Emily Perkins, with the excellent host Michael Williams, and we're talking about other people's books, which is so great.
0: Oh, that's cool.
1: Writers love talking about other people's books, and we're talking about Australian and New Zealand books. So we've each chosen two books from Australia, and one from Australia, one from New Zealand, and yeah, we're going to be talking about those books, but also the kind of, you know, cross-Tasman relationships, literary relationships and so on.
0: Yeah, nice.
1: And then tomorrow morning I'm on again with Emily. Emily and I do teaching together, online teaching of writing, and we are with Ailsa Piper, who's another brilliant moderator. And it's basically four writers. We're talking about learning to write, and we're having a long Q&A answering, you know, sort of emerging writers' questions about craft and process and so on.
0: It's interesting. You're teaching people to write. You're getting emerging writers to ask questions. And do you get a sense from emerging writers at the moment that they're extremely worried about AI and about the future of the industry?
1: Look, in the literary world, well, we're very worried about our work being stolen, which it has been everywhere. I don't think that literary books like mine, I don't think they're under threat by AI because readers want a human connection. You know, the people who read our books are not going to be reading books written by AI unless, of course, that is hidden and they don't know they're written by AI. So, yeah, we're extremely worried, like everybody is, about the catastrophic damage that a lot of AI is causing in all kinds of ways. But I think books, art and books will just become more important in the age of AI. So I don't personally feel under threat. And I don't get that sense from emerging writers.
0: They have
1: enough other stuff to worry about, like how to write a book.
0: Yeah, they got to get to 10,000 words so they can get some shoes.
1: Exactly.
0: Exactly.
1: They get one shoe at 5,000 and then they can hang in there.
0: That's right. If you see anyone clomping around in one shoe, it's just the writer who hasn't got to 10,000 words. Well, you can see Charlotte Wood in those particular things, but also lots of other great things at the Sydney Writers Festival. For the next couple of weekends, the Sydney Writers Festival homegrown program, if you go to swf.org.au, you can find out all the other things and how to go along and see Charlotte as well. They're all free as well, which is fantastic. Thanks for talking to us this morning, Charlotte.
1: Pleasure, Craig. Thanks a lot.
0: Charlotte Wood there, Australian author. Now, Samantha's on the line. Morning, Samantha.
2: Good morning.
0: You've texted in to say that there's problems with CommBank. Is that right?
2: That's very correct.
0: So what's happened?
2: Well, I woke up this morning expecting to see my Centrelink payment in my bank account, and it wasn't there. So I checked my Centrelink app, and it said it'd been paid. So I phoned CommBank, and they told me, oh, they're very sorry for the inconvenience, but they're working on it, and They've had tens of thousands of people phoning this morning asking where their payments are.
0: Really? So a lot of people who

0: payments come from Centrelink and through CommBank might not have got their payments this morning. Did they say it would be fixed today, Samantha, or they didn't give you a time?
1: They said they're hoping to resolve the matter as quickly as possible.
0: Ah, that kind of statement. One of those statements that doesn't give you an answer, hey?
1: Absolutely. No, it'll be in there by 7 o'clock or 8 o'clock. And, you know, and I'm sure there's people who are out there going to work who also receive Centrelink payments who are waiting for that petrol money to go in there, into their account.
0: Yeah, and a lot of people really rely on that money getting in there. So we'll try and follow up with CommBank and find out some more, Samantha. Appreciate it. Thanks for letting us know.
1: My pleasure.
0: Cheers.
1: Thanks for letting the country know, too.
0: Yeah, exactly. Yeah. Hey, let us know if any other banks have been affected. Let us know, 1300 222 702.
2: 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Breakfast.
3: Breakfast with Craig Rucastle.
0: Well, the plans for a town hall square have been dealt a blow this week after the state planning minister referred the plans to the Independent Planning Commission. We heard from the New South Wales planning minister and then a reaction from Deputy Lord Mayor Jess Miller yesterday.
4: I was shocked. I was like, what is going on here? I feel like for a government that keeps talking about, you know, cutting through red tape, they're pretty happy to just add a whole lot of it when it suits them and when they feel like they're under a lot of pressure from, I would say, some pretty powerful lobby groups.
0: Yeah, it's interesting. We'll be running a poll this morning. Do you support the town hall square going ahead? Text yes or no or don't care to 0467 922 702. At the moment, yes is running 66%. So the majority saying yes, they want it to go ahead. Don't care is only 4%, and the rest is a no. So interesting. Yeah, interesting to see that. I guess it's not a scientific poll, but that's the case. The $150 million project would require the demolition of a number of buildings on George Street, including one housing and Woolworths supermarket. Local businesses, including a pub, have pushed back against the plan. Among the people who are concerned is the Shop Distributive and Allied Employees Association. It's New South Wales Secretary Bernie Smith, who joins us now. Morning, Bernie. Why are you opposed to the plan?
5: Oh, it's our members' jobs at the heart of this. So there's 300 of our members who work on that block. There's up to 1,000 jobs in total amongst different businesses. But in that one building with the Woolworths and Big W in it, there's 300 retail workers' jobs at risk as part of this process.
0: Don't you expect, beyond
5: the jobs, there's also the access of all of our other members who work and live in around the city to a full-line supermarket as well, and the difference that makes to have affordable groceries available to them as well. And I suppose our members have said to us that they think there's better use of this money than demolishing jobs and services in the city.
0: Do you not expect that if it is closed down that Woolworths would just move somewhere else?
5: Oh, well, it's not as simple as that. So I've heard the council, when I met with the council, they told me there's 14% commercial vacancy rates in the city. But when I looked into it myself a bit more deeply, it's actually 4% retail vacancy rates in the city. That's a site of over 5,000 square metres currently, and there's currently no site of a retail vacancy, which is above 500 square metres. So it's not a simple process of just saying they'll move down the road to make that happen. So it's much more complicated. They have very specific needs and particular accesses to heavy transport on a regular basis for the daily deliveries they require as well. So it's not a straightforward thing. And so we'd be very concerned about the jobs of our members.
0: What about the non-Woolworths? Do you have any workers who are working in non-Woolworths stores? Are they members of the union? Are they concerned about this too?
5: Yes, we do. Yes, in some of the smaller businesses there as well. We've also got members who work down the road in a competitor to Woolworths who are also concerned about what this means for the city. We've got members who work in all sorts of businesses all throughout the city who use this as a service as well. I was recently at one of our 25-year club meeting for members who are long-term members of the union. We had a function. And a lot of those members were expressing their deep concern when it was raised at that particular meeting as well.
0: It's always difficult with these kind of proposals to compare now versus the future because there's a lot of uncertainty about the future. But, you know, having a town square that brings a lot of people to it might actually be better for the city and bring more people into the city to, you know, spend their money. So longer term, it might not be better for those workers in the city.
5: Well, I suppose we've got a lot of concerns. Like this, I heard yesterday the Deputy Mayor mentioned that this is a plan that's been around for 40 years. It's actually been around for longer than 40 years. But the original plan back in the 1950s was to demolish the Queen Victoria building for the park. Now, I think we're all pretty glad that didn't go.
0: Yeah, wow.
5: That would have been an outrageous outcome. But that was

0: a well-progressed plan back in the 1960s, 1950s and 60s. Harry Seidler is a very famous architect that was a very strong proponent of that plan and was well advanced. And my predecessor, Ernie O'Day, was one of the people who stood up against that plan to demolish the Queen Victoria building. So we've got a long history of standing up for our workers in the city, but also standing up for the built environment of the city and also making sure that it's a livable city in terms of services, not just architectural designs.
1: So you're hoping the Independent Planning Commission says no to it going ahead?
0: Well, I'm just pleased it's going to an independent planning process. We didn't think the council should be the proposer, the developer, and the determiner of this sort of a proposal. It's a really serious matter for the city. It's a big, big change, whatever happens. And so it's really great that it's going to the Independent Planning Commission so it gets a proper evaluation, an independent evaluation, and let's see what the merits of it really are. Right. Like back 40 years ago too, there wasn't going to be a tram running through this big open space. So when this was first proposed, it would be one big open space. Now we've got one open space already there, which is underutilised as it is. So I'm looking forward to seeing the revamp of the existing square. So we're going to have two squares opposite each other, really, not one big open space because of the tram that goes through it all on a regular basis.
1: All right. Well, we'll see what the Independent Planning Commission comes up. Thanks for speaking to us this morning, Bernie.
0: Thanks very much, Craig.
1: Bernie Smith, the New South Wales Secretary of the Shop Distributor and Allied Employees Association. As I said, we're taking your poll. Text yes, no, or don't care. What do you think about the Town Hall Square going ahead?
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1: We've been talking about incentives to try and get people to change their behaviour. What have you used on yourself? What is your work used on you? What have you used on your kids? Sue's on the line in Sydney. What did you do, Sue?
4: Hi, Sue. Hi, Craig. I'm a smoker, and so trying to think of ways to make it not contagious to my son.
1: Oh, yes.
4: I offered him $1,000 when he was 18 if he didn't smoke, and he collected.
1: He did it. He got it. He got the $1,000.
4: Wow. He got the $1,000.
1: And has he stayed a non-smoker?
4: No. Truthfully, he started smoking almost as soon as he collected the money.
1: Oh, but nice.
4: He was so late to smoking, he stopped really quickly. It was more of a, I'll show you. You can't tell me what to do.
1: Oh, okay. So, but he's not smoking now, though.
4: So no, and he smoked for a couple of months and then stopped.
1: Oh, there you go. $1,000 kind of worked. Good on you, Sue. Thank you very much. The things we do to bribe our children, amazing.
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1: What's happening in the roads, Tim?
5: Craig, on the M4 motorway at Lidcombe, a breakdown. It's westbound at Hill Road in the left lane. On the M1 Pacific motorway at Cowan, a truck's broken down. That's southbound at the Pacific Highway overpass. We've had traffic lights playing up this morning at Wetherill Park, flashing yellow at the intersection of Elizabeth and Daniel Street. At Ramsgate, a breakdown. Rocky Point Road, citybound after Ramsgate Road. And in Roselle, heavy inbound traffic now for the City West Link and M4 tunnel approaching the Anzac Bridge. From ATN, I'm Tim Govers.
1: Good on you, Tim. Thank you very much.
6: This is daunting.
7: You don't have to be a genius. Turnover Colossus drives it through. Exquisite from Sam Kerr.
6: Doesn't even look. That's even better.
1: Time to talk sport with Matt Carmichael. Morning, Matt.
8: Morning, Craig. There's a bit of music going on here. I'm in Brisbane on the outskirts just getting ready for the first day of the Queensland Murray Rugby League Carnival, which is... brings together Indigenous teams from all over the state, and we're going to have a fun day here doing some commentary.
1: Oh, so, you're in the commentary, are you? Good to hear.
8: Yeah.
1: All right, well, look, we'll get back to NRL. We've got to start with the AFL. Swans versus Freo tonight, Hawks versus Lions tomorrow. It's just half my team are wearing Swans jumpers in front of me. We've got to get to that first.
8: Yeah. There's... Oscar, your producer, just told me that he's going along to the game tonight with a Fremantle fan. I don't think I've ever met a Fremantle Dockers fan. So, and we were just talking about we're a bit worried with Harry Cunningham being out for the Swans. Like we big fans of him as a player, as in a person. He's that sort of no nonsense, a bit underrated. Goes about his work fairly quietly, but they never lose when he's playing. But he's out. So
1: yeah, he's out. That's a bit of concern.
8: But the Swans, there's just something like Errol Goulden is playing as well as I've seen just about anyone ever play that sport at the moment. And the way that the rest of those Swans players have come together, you know, with what happened with the five of them being suspended, there's something about them.
1: It's so been, it's a great story now at the moment.
8: Yeah,
1: absolutely. Yeah. Big chance. Although Fremantle were

0: Top of the table. They've beaten Swans throughout the year and also looks pretty good, I've got to say, last week as well. So, yeah, we'll see how it goes.
1: They were fantastic in the second half against the when they played Sydney, and they were way too good for Sydney in that game.
0: Now, Toby Green, in other news in Sydney-based, Toby Green leaving the Giants.
1: It's going to be a weird-looking thing to see Toby Green in a Geelong jumper next year. And he's been the heart and soul of that club, really. Mm-hmm. It leaves Steve Canelio as the last of the original players left from the Giants being formed. And Toby's sort of been the epitome of that club. And he's sort of misunderstood too, Craig. He's that sort of a bit crazy on the field, as we know, but he off the field is a wonderful fella. He's been one of my favourite people to deal with in Sydney sport in the last 15 years. He's a great guy, and I'm going to miss him very much. But, yeah, he's off to Geelong, and that's
0: so has Geelong weird. Actually said? I know he said he wanted to go to Geelong. Is it a deal done?
1: It seems like it. Yeah, it seems like he said that's what I want to do. That's where I want to be traded to. And normally that's the case that a deal's been done, and that links him up with his old mate Jeremy Cameron, of course, another Foundation Giants player who's been down there for a few years now. So I'm sad about that.
0: Yeah, so there you go. Now, we actually ran out of time for the NRL, but I think that's a relief because, you know, people don't want you to make a call on who's going to win between the Roosters and Sharks. We're talking to Toby Rudolph later from the Sharks in the show.
1: How good are the Roosters, Craig? I'll talk. Anyway.
0: You be made quiet. You go and call those games, all right?
1: Yeah, thank you, mate.
0: Good on you. Matt Carmichael there.
1: See you, mate.
0: Sports cover. Coming up after the news, we're going to speak to the Environment Minister. Ahead of the Environment Minister's meeting today, what is he going to do about plastic recycling?
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0: It's 7 o'clock. Good morning. Tony Matthews with ABC News. New South Wales has become the second Australian jurisdiction to allow legal cannabis users to drive with small amounts of the drug in their system. Charlie McLean reports.
1: Changes to the state's road laws passed yesterday allow people with a medicinal cannabis prescription to drive with 50 nanograms or less of THC in their system. Eligible drivers will need to register and complete an online education program about cannabis driving. Independent Sydney MP Alex Greenwich, a long-time advocate for the change, says it's an historic moment for the state's roughly 300,000 medicinal cannabis users.
2: People who are responsible citizens, responsible drivers.
1: The NRMA is against the move, arguing it makes the state's roads more dangerous.
0: A woman will face court today after a newborn's body was found in a bin in Western Sydney last month. Tony Ibrahim reports.
3: Police believe the baby boy's body could have been inside the bin at the Auburn apartment complex for up to 36 hours. A neighbour found it naked and placed inside a plastic bag about 3 weeks ago. At the time, police urged the mother to go to a hospital for medical care. Police say an investigation led them to an apartment on Harrow Road in Auburn yesterday. A 24-year-old woman, who is believed to be the baby's mother, was taken to hospital for assessment. She's since been charged with mother alone, concealed birth by disposing body.
0: Ferry passengers are being told to expect longer wait times and slow ferries today as a pay dispute between unions and operator Transdev continues. Maritime Union of Australia members are seeking a 5% pay increase but failed to reach a deal during talks with Transdev yesterday. As part of the industrial action, ferries will travel slowly at speeds no more than 10 knots, meaning there'll be longer travel times. Transport for New South Wales Coordinator General Howard Collins says commuters can also expect last-minute cancellations.
4: It does mean if you're running slower, it means ferries take longer to get there and therefore crews are used up more, and therefore there will be further cancellations because you're not doing the round trip as fast as you thought. Therefore, it's going to delay services and have a knock-on effect.
0: The former Deputy Secretary of the Immigration Department, Abul Rizvi, has backed the government's plan to detain and deport visa overstayers so long as it's done sensibly. There are currently nearly 80,000 people in the country illegally. The government says it'll employ 100 new enforcement officers to remove them and turn hotels into detention facilities. Mr. Rizvi says it's critical that compliance officers wear plain clothes, have warrants and are highly trained to avoid issues.
5: If this is done properly and carefully, well calibrated, I don't see it as bad policy. It is important that the visa system can be sensibly, carefully enforced.
0: ASIO boss Mike Burgess says not enough was done to address anti-Semitism in Australia in the wake of the October 7 terror attack, which allowed the issue to worsen. The domestic spy chief says politicians, the media and figures like himself should have more directly addressed the problem at the time. In a podcast with broadcaster Neil Mitchell, Mr. Burgess says too many people were conflating the actions of the State of Israel with Australia's Jewish community.
6: By all means, be critical of the State of Israel, but actually say, but we're not talking about Australians or people of Jewish faith. They're different. So I think more people could have stood up and said, we can't accept this. And unfortunately, that did not happen.
0: The federal government has sought advice on whether it should ban smart glasses in Commonwealth workplaces. Isabella Tolhurst reports.
7: With growing community backlash over the increased availability of smart glasses, the government has made its first move to rein in the technology. Finance Minister Katie Gallagher has asked for advice on the use of smart glasses in Commonwealth buildings and whether they should be prohibited. She says the covert recording devices raise security and privacy concerns. It's part of a broader suite of measures to put guardrails around technology and AI, with the government also opening consultation on national AI standards. The proposed rules would impose safety, security and transparency conditions on AI training in Australia.
0: Prime Minister Benjamin Netanyahu has called for the citizenship of the Israeli directors of a film about killings in Gaza to be revoked. Middle East correspondent Caitlin Kelly reports.
8: Oscar-winning Israeli filmmakers who documented mass killings in Gaza are facing a backlash at home. Yuval Abraham and Rachel Saw's documentary Naza includes testimonies from 24 soldiers who describe systematic killings of civilians in Gaza using AI systems. Prime Minister Benjamin Netanyahu has called for the revocation of their citizenship. Despite protests outside the director's family's home in Israel, the international reaction has differed. The film won a special jury prize at Venice International Film Festival after a 25-minute standing ovation. Caitlin Kelly, ABC News, Jerusalem.
0: A senior European Union official has suggested that both Australia and New Zealand could follow Canada in becoming associate members of the bloc. Nick Parmeter reports.
9: This week, senior EU figures expressed their desire to see Canada become an associate member, with Prime Minister Mark Carney returning the sentiment in a speech to the European Parliament in Strasbourg. Overnight, European Parliament President Roberta Metsola has told the outlet Europe Today that Australia and New Zealand are other examples of relationships the bloc wants to deepen. It's not clear what being an associate member of the EU might entail, and it's anticipated Canada faces several hurdles towards becoming one. It comes as middle powers, like Canada, face major tensions with traditional ally the United States.
0: Buckingham Palace is in damage control after the publication of extracts from a tell-all memoir written by the Princess Diana's brother. Siam Valence reports from London.
10: Elle Spencer's upcoming memoir has revealed a string of explosive claims, including that King Charles sounded giddily elated like a lottery winner when he phoned after Princess Diana died. The Earl also writes that his sister contemplated taking her own life in her later years, but that her love for her sons stopped her. The claims extend a war of words between Earl Spencer and Buckingham Palace, which erupted earlier this week when the memoir's first extracts emerged. The book will be published next Tuesday.
0: Prince Harry has made his first public appearance since he and wife Meghan returned to live in Britain after 6 years in California. The royal attended the Invictus Spirit Awards in London, which are linked to the Invictus Games that he founded for wounded, injured and sick military veterans. He greeted attendees, posed for photos and told well-wishers that it was good to be back on British soil. The Bank of England has kept interest rates on hold at 3.75%. Six members of the Monetary Policy Committee, which makes the decision, voted to hold the rate, while the other three wanted an increase to 4%. The bank has indicated it could raise rates soon in order to dampen inflationary pressures brought on by the US-Israeli war on Iran. It comes after the US Federal Reserve raised interest rates for the first time in over 3 years by 25 basis points. Now, time for sport with Jared Coote.
11: The Sydney Swans will be without veteran Harry Cunningham for their home AFL preliminary final against Fremantle tonight. Cunningham suffered a calf strain at training this week and will join injured captain Callum Mills and forward Joel Amati on the sidelines. Defender Lewis Milliken comes in for Mills, while Justin McInerney will play his first game since round 13 after recovering from a significant hamstring injury. Sydney also remains without five players suspended by the club. Fremantle will take an unchanged team into the match. Australian tennis player Adam Walton says the team is looking to make the most of its home court advantage in this weekend's Davis Cup tie against Poland in Brisbane. The winning nation will move into next year's World Group qualifiers. The Queenslander, Walton, is in contention to play his first Davis Cup match on a familiar court.
12: I really like Pat Rafter Arena. I was able to win a challenger there last year. I'm quite comfortable on that court, and I think all of us Australians are comfortable on that court, so I can't wait to, this weekend for us to go out and show what we've got.
11: And Australian golfer Adam Scott is one shot off the lead, heading into the second round of the European Tour event in Surrey, England.
0: Briefly in finance, the Australian share market is set to open higher later this morning, with the SPY 200 futures index up 0.7%, and the Australian dollar is higher at 70.1 US cents. Looking at the weather picture for New South Wales, the chance of showers along the far north coast, it'll be fine elsewhere. Sydney's weather, sunny, the chance of some early fog patches, a top of 23 degrees on the coast and 28 in the west. Right now it's 10 degrees on the coast, it's 8 degrees in Penrith, and the humidity is on 87%. Sunny tomorrow with a top of 28 and fine on Sunday. ABC News.
13: 702 ABC Sydney. traffic.
14: Good morning again. It's Alf Paranihi from the Transport Management Centre. Lights still flashing yellow at Wetherill Park, on Elizabeth Street at Daniel Street. Also at Cowan, a southbound breakdown on the M1 just after the Pacific Highway overpass. If you are travelling around Ramsgate, reports of a breakdown, Rocky Point Road at Ramsgate Road at the intersection, and Cowan, still that southbound breakdown on the M1 just after the highway overpass. Extra care too on the M1. Motorists are experiencing some heavy traffic at the moment northbound up at Kurungbong, so just near Central Coast, due to a three-truck crash just past Newport Road. Heavy vehicles currently are being parked up at the moment. Now, ferry services will run to a reduced timetable due to protected industrial action. Consider alternative transport or factor in plenty of extra travel time as well. Always best to plan ahead before you travel at transportnsw.info. And Craig for the roads, head to livetraffic.com.
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3: Yes, welcome to Breakfast, where it is 11 minutes past 7. This Friday, the 18th of September. Coming up, cuts to backpackers, stopping international students, bringing partners and crackdowns on people overstaying their visas. Do Labor's reforms go too far or not enough? What are your thoughts? Let us know. 1-300-222-702. We'll get the Greens' response soon. And we're going to hear from a very passionate Swans fan group. They're going to talk to us about the prelim final tonight. Plus, the Environment Minister will be along ahead of the Environment Minister's meeting tonight. We'll ask him about the plastics recycling. You know, we've spoken to a few people who say the system's falling over at the moment, so we'll speak to him about that. And Cronulla prop Toby Rudolph will be here ahead of the Sharkies game against the Roosters this weekend as well. One of our listeners, well, a few listeners actually, let us know that Centrelink payments had not gone through if you're with Commonwealth Bank. We've contacted the bank and a spokesman has told us that basically an earlier issue with payment.

0: and transfers being delayed has been resolved. Customers do not need to take any action. We apologise and appreciate your patience. So hopefully that means they'll be processed soon. Let us know if they go through, or let us know if you still haven't got them. 1-300-222-702 or text us 0467-922-702. Earlier in the show, we spoke to the Shoppers Union about their opposition to the Town Hall Square going ahead. We've been doing a bit of a poll this morning. Text yes or no about whether you think the Town Hall Square should go ahead or don't care to 0467-922-702. Not many people don't care. In terms of those that do, about two-thirds are saying yes, it should go ahead. One-third are saying no, it should not. John's on the line from Ride. What do you reckon, John?
1: Oh, g'day, Craig. Town Hall Square, concrete bowl. Can you imagine that when it's 30 degrees plus in Sydney? It's concrete all the way from Central to Circular Quay. We go in there. We usually get off at Town Hall if we got the grandkids for holidays. We drop in the Woolies. We get some munchies and we get some food because all the places are packed to the eyeballs when it's crowded.
0: Mm.
1: And that's where you can get some food, but it's just so hot. You're just ducking and weaving, trying to get under cover of some awnings. So.
0: Well, there are plans for some trees, a fair bit of trees in the Town Hall Square development, but I get your point. I think most of it's going to be paved. So, yeah, I take your point.
1: Yeah, well, it's the same. What about the homeless around there? What are they going to do for them? The only shade is around the trees, around Town Hall, near the church. Why don't they open the church up and make it a home for the homeless rather than just a cavern for supposed charity?
0: Right? Yeah, good on you, John. Appreciate your perspective. Craig's on the line for Matcherville. What do you reckon about the Town Hall Square, Craig?
2: Oh, g'day, Craig. Look, I'm a massive fan of it. I say we go for it. We live in a world city, don't we? We need a square. Does Mexico City have a big square? Does Prague have a big square? And do you remember going down George Street just 10 years ago? It was a nightmare, traffic chaos. And because of Clover's vision, and she put that tram in there, it's been absolutely wonderful. You go any night down George Street now, it's packed. It's full of people. They're loving it. Everyone's friendly on the tram. It's a world city. It's the world city that I want to live in. And this is a natural extension. Go for it. And all that argument about shade and the like, I mean, we've landed men on the moon, haven't we? How hard is it to stick some shade up? We've got a lot of fantastic designers in the city who can come up with trees. It'll be wonderful. Go for it, I say.
0: Craig's in favour. He's writing yes. Good on you, Craig. Cheers. There you go. Yeah, let us know your thoughts. 1-300-222-702. Well, talking about it being hot in the city, tops of 23 in the city and 28 in the west today. Saturday, 28 in the city, 31 in the west, really sunny. And Sunday, 28 in the city, 34 degrees in the west. So really is going to be a warm weekend.
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4: Breakfast with Craig Rucastle.
0: Yesterday, Home Affairs Minister Tony Burke unveiled the government's new migration policy, aiming to cut numbers from 300,000 down to 225,000. The big changes include a return to using detention as a deterrent for visa overstayers and to end the international students being able to bring family members with them, and a ballot system for backpackers wanting to extend their stay, although that doesn't affect everyone. I think New Zealanders and people from England don't get affected by that. The government's also looking at a ballot system for working holiday visa holders aged 18 to 30 who want to stay in Australia for longer than a year. As we know, backpackers do form a great part of working in agriculture, also in hospitality. Margie Osman, the CEO of Tourism and Transport Forum, was fired up when she talked to Thomas Reedy on Drive yesterday.
5: I'll tell you right now, I would not have been making such incredibly drastic cuts, and I would not have been letting it drag on for as long as it has, which will do serious damage to certainty, and I would not have made the time it takes to get a visa 3 months. On the Tourism Australia website, it says 14 days at the moment, so 3 months is a long time to be sitting on some young backpacker's $840 application fee.
0: Margie Osman fired up there. Are the Greens also fired up? New South Wales Senator David Shoebridge joins us now. Morning, David.
6: Yeah, morning, Craig.
0: What do you think? I mean, Tony Burke has said that migration levels should need to soften to let housing supply catch up. It's similar to the kind of argument of Peter Dutton used during the election campaign. What are your thoughts on their policy?
6: Well, the whole package today.

0: was Peter Dutton from top down. You know, Peter Dutton, I thought, was rejected by the Australian people, but they got them. They got Peter Dutton with a sort of side serve of One Nation when it comes to Labor's migration policy. Literally, you know, looking back to before 2015 and saying the lessons to learn from our migration policy is building more privately run prisons run by a US multinational that is notorious for corruption and cruelty, and saying, well, that's the lesson from before 2015. I mean, that's an extraordinary misunderstanding of how you get a functioning immigration system. There were programs before 2015 that worked, that reduced overstaying, and the government has decided to reject that and actually build more nasty, privately run prisons and put kids and families in jail.
1: I mean, look, I think most people would agree that people just overstaying their visa and being here without legal reason should not be accepted. How do you think you should stop visa overstaying happening?
0: Well, we know what works and why we didn't have to keep building prisons mushrooming.
1: And that is what?
0: That is the community assistance program. It was a program where when someone was overstaying, you first of all, you didn't send in a bunch of Border Force uniformed, you sort of ICE agents to put them in a jail. The first reach out was with caseworkers who say, what's the problem? What's going on in your life? You've overstayed your visa. How can we help you sort of correct your visa status or leave the country? What are the barriers? Worked with a caseworker. There were often financial barriers, concerns about return. And actually that program, do you know what the compliance rate was with that program? When instead of sending in a couple of goons to put someone in a jail, you actually sent in caseworkers and worked with people. Do you know what the compliance rate was, Craig?
1: No, I don't.
0: 93%. 93% compliance rate. And you know, that is the lesson from before 2015. Putting that program in place, actually saying to people, you know, why are you overstaying your visa? Can we help you with this? How can we sort your life out and get you back to the country you came from or put you on another visa path?
1: The government has said it's not going to be ICE-style enforcement here. It's going to be people who are, you know, not dressed up as military. It's going to be people going and talking to people. Isn't that similar to what you're talking about?
0: Well, has anyone seen what Border Force looks like now? There are paramilitary uniforms. They have paramilitary style of operations. They're hardly what I'd call welcoming when you engage with them at any border point. But look, if the government doesn't want to be accused of having an ICE-style program, well, perhaps they shouldn't be building new privately run prisons with the exact same multinational, a nasty multinational, that is the one contracted by Donald Trump to run its immigration detention centres. Like, it's literally the same nasty, privately owned US yes. multinational prison company that's going to be running these detention centres in Australia that Donald Trump pays in the US. They don't want to be called ICE-styled. Don't do what Donald Trump does.
1: Now, David, in terms of we've seen policies or at least targets coming out from the government now, from the coalition and from One Nation as well. Do the Greens have a policy when it comes to immigration numbers? Do you accept that they're too high or do you think that we're fine as it is?
0: Well, I don't know if you've noticed, but every time one of these other parties comes out with a number and a politician picks a number out of the air, I think One Nation at one point said it was 150,000 net, then it's 150,000 gross, then I don't know what it is today. The coalition came out with a policy and said they would tie it to the number of housing starts, and that would have actually led to more immigration last financial year than we had. Labor's had numbers left, right and centre, none of which have been achieved.
1: So do you have a policy?
0: Well, yes, Craig, we do have a policy, and we have a policy that isn't starting with a number and then working your way back to see how that will impact the country. We have a policy that says, well, we should talk with our university sector, we should talk with our business sector, we should have a look at the number of migration applications for people who have fallen in love with somebody from another country, we should have a look at the number of skilled visas we have, and then we should work out how many we need and do the hard work of having an evidence-based immigration policy. I could come out and pluck out a number now.
1: Isn't that kind of similar to what's been happening at the moment? I mean, essentially at the moment, as Tony Beck pointed out, a large part of our migration system at the moment is basically determined by, you know, how many people business want or how many people have family here. It's not necessarily determined by the minister.
0: Well, it's not randomly picked out by a minister, but it's also not determined by the department. I mean, one of the key issues we have in our migration system at the moment is there's more than 400,000 people on bridging visas. And those bridging visas can last 4, 5, 6 years. For example, if you've come here, if you've fallen in love with someone in Australia, you come to Australia, they're an Australian citizen, you might come on a tourist visa, you might come on a temporary visa, but you're waiting for your partner visa to be determined. When Labor came in, that took 19 months, already an unacceptably long amount of time, and people are on bridging visas for 19 months. Labor has now consciously decided to reduce the number of partner visas they process.
1: But a lot of those people
0: are now waiting 40 months to have a partner visa.
1: But part of the reason that a lot of people, it's taking longer, is a lot of people are going to bridging visas and are pushing back and taking their appeals to the Ministry of Appeals Tribunal, which can take up to 8 years. Would you push back against that 8-year delay in terms of the Ministry of Appeals Tribunal?
0: Yeah, 100%. And do you know the way you actually reduce the number of people on bridging visas, reduce the number of people in the system? You actually fund the processing. You fund Home Affairs so people aren't waiting 2 or 3 or 4 years to have an application determined. Do it fairly, do it promptly, and people actually abide by the umpire's decision when it happens fairly and promptly. But if you leave someone hanging on the chain for 4 years in the country, they obviously get more connections with the country. They might have children in the country. The whole delay in processing and then the delay in the AAT means actually removing someone from the country if they should have gone is vastly harder and much, much less fair. Once someone's made those connections in the country, a decision that might have been fair 8 years ago when it started, because of their refusal to fund Home Affairs, their refusal to fund the AAT, their refusal to fund the federal court, means 8 years along, it's actually unfair to remove that person from the country. So, you know, they talk about concern about delay, they talk about concern of bridging visas. Most of it lies with the government's refusal to fund Home Affairs, to fund the AAT, and to do good decision-making in the first place.
1: All right, thanks again. It's your perspective this morning, David. Appreciate it.
0: Cheers.
1: David Shoebridge there, Green Senator for New South Wales. What are your thoughts? 1300 222 702. We've been talking Town Hall as well this morning, running a bit of a poll. About two-thirds of people seem to want to go ahead, one-third saying no on our kind of non-scientific poll. Noel's on the line from Ryde. What are your views, Noel?
2: Oh, good morning, Craig. I think this is a great idea to put the town square in. Everything Clover has done in this way in the city, new libraries, swimming pools, community halls, parks. They have been fantastic. Very well done, thoroughly done, and they are a great advance on the city, and this will be another great advance. We really need this square to make Sydney a special place, not just concrete and tarmac.
1: All right, good on you, Noel. Thank you for your opinion.

0: The day's arrived. Tonight the Sydney Swans will play for their chance to be in their third grand final in 5 years. Sold out SCG will be cheering loud and proud as they go into the preliminary final against Fremantle Dockers. As the underdogs, what do you reckon? In the stands will be Sydney Swans fan Facebook group leader and Passionate Bloods fan Matt Donnelly joins us. Morning, Matt.
1: Good morning, Craig. How are you?
0: Good. How are you feeling about the game tonight?
1: Oh, look, mate, not nervous just yet. I think we've got to just, you know, start the morning off well and get ourselves set. I think the nerves will come a bit later on, but excited, I think, definitely excited.
0: Earlier this week, we spoke to Swans star Braden Campbell about how the team's been preparing. How do the fans prep for the game? I mean, you run a Swans fan Facebook group. Are they all chatting to each other about what they're doing? Are the plans being swapped? What's going on?
1: Yeah, I think the mentality definitely around the fan base is similar to the Brisbane game. And given everything that's gone on in the last kind of 4 to 6 weeks, we do have that underdog mentality. So I think the fan base is definitely rallying around that and the no pressure on our boys to go out and do well. I think the fan base is definitely getting around each other and making some plans. We've got plans pre-game at the Bat and Ball Hotel. We're running a bit of an event there, so we encourage everybody to get down there first.

0: Now, I hear some Fremantle fans tried to book the Bat and Ball Hotel. Well, gee whiz, they're trying to celebrate in your turf there, mate.
1: Storming a bit of a take-up, if you ask me, Craig, to be honest. Storming a bit of a take-up. Look, there's...
0: Mate, this is the media. We've got to beat it up. You've got to beat it up, Matt. It was a huge conflict.
1: We absolutely welcome the Fremantle fans there. They can come along as well, but they've got to understand that they're going to be severely outnumbered. So if they're happy to do that, then go for it. There'll be a bit of banter between the two sets of fans, I'm sure.
0: Now, it is fascinating. I mean, as I said, you run this Facebook page of Swans fans. Like, you know, a few weeks ago when the whole Pullman scandal was breaking, Swans fans were in extremely depressed state. There was a lot of talk about, well, we're not going forward. There's a lot of kind of debate about whether or not to even go to the game.
1: Yeah.
0: It's been a real switch in kind of the mentality or I guess the views of fans at the moment, hasn't there?
1: Oh, absolutely. It's backflipped 100%. I think as a fan base, as a fan base of any sporting club, I think if you're passionate, you obviously do ride the highs with the lows. And it only took really 3 or 4 days for Swans fans to get over that massive, massive low and move on. Because at the end of the day, we've got a job to do, and that's to support our boys in September. And I think that's really important to keep pushing that. That's probably one of the main reasons why we found ourselves at the sold-out SCG tonight.
0: Yeah, well, big crowd, big game. Good on you, Matt. Enjoy.
1: Awesome. Thanks, Craig. Thanks.
0: Matt Donnelly from the Sydney Swans fan Facebook group. And, of course, the Swans are against Fremantle Dockers tonight, 7:40. If you're not going to the game, you can watch on the box. And the winner will be into the MCG for the grand final. Yeah, big game for the Swans. Let's see how they go. Coming up after the news, we'll speak to the Environment Minister, the Federal Environment Minister, ahead of the Environment Minister's meeting in Brisbane today. Can they resuscitate the recently dumped packaging recycling plans? And we'll speak to Cronulla Pop, Toby Rudolph.
2: Good morning, Tony Matthews with ABC News. Independent Sydney MP Alex Greenwich says the introduction of new cannabis laws is a historic moment for those who legally use the psychoactive drug. The laws, which passed state parliament yesterday, will allow motorists with a cannabis prescription to drive with 50 nanograms or less of the drug in their system. Mr. Greenwich, who's long campaigned for the changes, says it's about recognising the rights of responsible cannabis users who use it for medicinal purposes.
3: There are hundreds of thousands of people across New South Wales who have been prescribed medicinal cannabis. These are hardworking people, but who are not allowed to drive at all, even though the THC in their system is in no way impairing them. It's just staying there.
2: Sydney ferry passengers will face long delays today after pay negotiations between Sydney ferry workers and operating company Transdev stalled yesterday. Union workers are taking protected industrial action until October the 15th, which will include ferries running at half speed. The workers are calling for a 5% pay rise as part of a 4-year deal. Transport for New South Wales Coordinator General Howard Collins says there's a revised timetable today and through the weekend.
4: Ferries will go slowly around the network. That will lead to further delays to customers. So be prepared for not only cancellations, but also your journey going to take longer.
2: Police have charged the mother of a newborn baby whose body was found in a bin in Sydney's West. Tony Ibrahim has more.
5: A neighbour found the baby boy's body unclothed and inside a plastic bag while using a bin at an apartment complex at Auburn in late August. At the time, police said the body could have been there for up to 36 hours, and they urged the mother to seek medical care. Yesterday, investigators set up a crime scene at a unit on Harrow Road in Auburn. Police say officers spoke to the mother before the 24-year-old was taken to a hospital for assessment. She's since been charged with mother alone, concealed birth by disposing body, and is expected to appear at Downing Centre Court today.
2: Prime Minister Anthony Albanese will travel to the US today, where he's expected to spruik the government's work on digital safety, as well as attend the United Nations General Assembly meetings. Nicole Asher has more from Parliament House.
6: He's going to be away for a week. First stop, California, where he'll be meeting tech executives. So he'll be doing a visit to Apple headquarters. He'll meet with the Apple boss, Tim Cook. On the table for discussion will be parental controls and online safety. But

0: fire them for various purposes. But if they're banning them from workplaces like Commonwealth agencies, then I don't see why you wouldn't expand that elsewhere.
1: King Charles has joined the global debate over artificial intelligence, warning industry leaders of its potential existential dangers. The monarch hosted senior representatives from NVIDIA, Google DeepMind, OpenAI and Anthropic at his Scottish estate. He said AI could improve and save lives, but could also be used in catastrophic ways if it fell into the wrong hands. And Australian athlete Joanna Wetrix has apologised for continuing at High Rocks competition in Beijing after soiling herself. The incident went viral on social media, with videos of her continuing to race shared widely. On Instagram, she says she regretted her decision not to have stepped off the track. She retroactively withdrew from the race, which she'd won on the day, and forfeited points earned in the event. To the weather for New South Wales, the chance of showers along the far north coast, it'll be fine elsewhere. Sunny for Sydney today, a top of 23 degrees on the coast and 28 in the west. Right now it's 11 degrees on the coast and it's 10 in Penrith. ABC News.
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3: Traffic.
4: On the M5 motorway, a multi-vehicle city-bound crash at Henry Lawson Drive. There's only one eastbound lane open at the moment. In Londonderry, a truck and a motorbike have collided. George Street is now closed northbound at Blacktown Road. And that's putting extra pressure on the alternatives, Richmond Road from Berkshire Park and the Northern Road. At Mascot, traffic busy. General Holmes Drive in the airport tunnel, also slow approaching the International Airport on Airport Drive. The M7 busy from Richmond Road. It's taking 20 minutes to get to the M2. From ATN, I'm Tim Govers.
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6: Big changes are being made to our road rules, allowing medicinal cannabis patients to drive. 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And it's Free Call Friday. What's on your mind? The government's migration changes or Johnny Farnham's tribute concert this weekend? I'd love to hear from you.
3: Mornings with Hamish McDonald.
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2: Breakfast with Craig Rucastle.
5: Yes, welcome to Breakfast, where it is 24 minutes to 8 this Friday, the 18th of September. Coming up on the show, we are going to be speaking to the Federal Environment Minister ahead of the meeting of Environment Ministers in Brisbane today. Can they resuscitate the recently dumped packaging recycling plans? We'll hear from a large not-for-profit childcare organisation in response to the Minister for Education's claims on childcare cuts. And Cronulla prop Toby Rudolph. I've got next week off. It's actually probably lucky I've forgotten how to speak, so that's lucky I'm going to get a week off. Toby Rudolph will be here ahead of the Sharkies do-or-die final against the Roosters as well. Weather today, 23 in the city, 28 in the west. That might sound warm to you, but boy, compared to the weekend, it's almost chilly. Saturday, tops of 28 in the city, 31 degrees in the west. Sunny Sunday, tops of 28 in the city and 34 degrees in the west. Yes, so it's going to be a very wet, very warm weekend. Now, look, people commented, we just spoke to David Shoebridge, his response to the government's changes to migration rules. What are your thoughts? Let us know. Someone says, we're one of the richest, unwelcoming countries in the world. I'm ashamed of being Australian when it comes to this issue. David is right. I have many people in my life all have jobs, pay tax. On top of that, they pay student visa fees, they pay private health insurance. And they, as they do to access the Medicare, our student and sponsor immigration system is totally unfair. But Pete says, I'm generally politically progressive, except for immigration. This is an issue all over the Western world. Governments are there to govern for citizens, not foreigners. And the Greens have a blind spot when it comes to immigration. They're scared of being thought of as racist. This proposal from the ALP seems like a sensible decision. You let us know your thoughts. 1300 222 702. We've also been asking you about Town Hall Square and the cuts that have been made there at Town Hall. What? Sorry, about that and the decision of the minister yesterday to send it to an independent planning commission to look into it and to stop the City of Sydney Council going ahead.

0: bit with any demolition at this point. What are your thoughts about that? Did let us know. You can text yes or no. If you're in favour of it, text yes to 0467922702. If you're opposed to it, text no to 0467922702. Or if you don't care, you can text the words don't care. If you're like, I never go to the city, don't care about it. But not many people have said that at the moment. Running at about, yeah, about 60% of people are currently saying yes, I'm in favour of it going ahead. About 40% saying no, we're opposed to it. Lots of different opinions coming in on this as well. Someone says yes to Town Hall Square redevelopment. It's a dump around that area. But can we please, please do something about the Lime e-bikes, the litter of the footpaths, and make it difficult for pedestrian movements, which totally defeats pedestrian-friendly projects? Yeah, interesting that. Maybe the Town Hall Square, we can just make it a place where you can put all the Lime bikes, all of them in the middle, and then the rest of the city will be free. Not exactly that convenient. Somebody else says, no, the city square is a waste of money. We need affordable housing. Yeah, let us know your thoughts. 1-300-222-702.
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0: Where it is 20 minutes to 8 this Friday, 18th of September. Well, today, federal and state environment ministers are meeting today in Brisbane. The meeting comes a week after the federal government's scotched plans for national plastic packaging laws. It's a story we've been covering on Breakfast for a while. We've had quite a few different perspectives on this. We've been keen to speak to the minister in charge. Senator Murray Watt is the Minister for Environment and Water and joins us now. Morning, Minister.
6: G'day, Craig. Good to be with you.
0: So Labor's been promising national plastic regulation for years now. Why have you walked away from these packaging reforms?
6: Yeah, I wouldn't quite put it that way, Craig. I guess we're taking a different approach. And firstly, can I say that I do really understand and I share people's concern about the amount of waste we have in the community and the need to make change to packaging rules in particular. What we're doing is pursuing a different approach to what we had earlier proposed. And today we've got a meeting of the federal, state and territory environment ministers in Brisbane, where I'll be seeking agreement that we will harmonise all of the rules and regulations that apply to some of our most problematic plastics in society. We had taken a different approach previously, and it is right that we are now looking at taking a different approach to that. What we're trying to do is balance the need to really tackle plastics, packaging, waste in general, with the very real cost of living pressures that our Australians are facing at the moment. And we want to be sure that reforms that we put in place won't unduly increase the price of grocery bills, cost of living in general, at a time when so many Australians are really feeling the pinch.
0: Okay, well, let's have a look at this. The government's invested millions of dollars in building new facilities for recycling. We're now seeing some of these facilities fail. We just saw the closure of a plastics recycling plant in Adelaide that had got $20 million in funding from the government. Isn't this funding a waste if you don't create a system that actually encourages recycling and people to use it?
6: Well, you're right that we have invested over $200 million in building and upgrading recycling facilities around the country. That's obviously played a role in reducing, from memory, it's over 1 million tonnes of waste and packaging every year. That's a good thing, and we want to support the jobs in those facilities as well. What we've also got to do is make sure that we are reducing the amount of plastic that is being produced in the first place and consumed in the first place, and lifting demand for recycled materials. And that's what we're going to be working on today with other ministers.
0: So the policy that was there was extended producer responsibility. It would basically make it so that those that put the plastic into the system would pay a small fee and would be responsible for it being recycled at the end. Under your new, we all come together and harmonise our laws, how do you create that incentive for people to recycle?
6: Well, what we actually want to do is actually take a range of products off the market, Craig, in the first place. The point of the harmonisation exercise of state with states and territories is that, as you would be aware, right now in some states you can use certain plastic products, in other states you can't. South Australia has banned the use of those little plastic soy sauce bottles, but other states you can use it. And what we'll be doing today is trying to seek agreement.

0: government to remove a number of damaging plastic products off the market altogether.
1: But that's going to do, I mean, let's be honest about it, that's going to do almost nothing to the overall problem of plastic recycling. That's going to deal with maybe, you know, 1-2% of the plastic that we actually have there. A lot of the plastic packaging that we have is packaging that we know will still be there. It's there for food safety reasons. It's there for convenience reasons. It's there for other reasons. And it will still be there at the end of your Environment Ministers meeting. That large majority, the question at the moment is there's no incentive to actually recycle it. We spoke to Danny Gallagher from IQ Renew. They've built a system to deal with the red cycle crisis, the soft plastics recycling there. They've now processed all of that stuff. They now only have enough stock to run the plant 1 or 2 days a week because there's no incentive for people to actually recycle the stuff that we know is in the system and that will still be in the system at the end of your meeting. So how do you solve that problem?
0: Well, I don't agree that what we'll be seeking to do today will achieve very little. So, for example, what we want to do is get all states and territories in line to remove altogether things like the packaging that we have when you get your TV delivered, all of the plastics and packaging within those boxes, which actually produces a lot of waste every single year. Right now, people can use plastic confetti, which can actually end up in river systems and all sorts of things. We want to try and look at what we can do to ban that sort of thing as well. So I don't agree that what we're proposing to do today will achieve very little.
1: Okay, let's say you achieve 20%, 30%. It's still going to be a large amount. It's still, you know, look, I've accepted after years of war and waste, there's still an enormous amount of plastic packaging we're not going to get rid of. It's become totally part of our system. The question then becomes, how do we actually put in place some kind of incentive to recycle it? Now, there was a proposal from the waste industry for extended producer responsibility. You said this was going to lead to a kind of cost of living problem. This is what Gail Sloan, the CEO of Waste Management Resource Recovery Association of Australia, said to us.
2: The cost is already there. You're paying it as a ratepayer. You're paying it at the supermarket shelf. And what we're really saying is what we're seeing in Europe is make the generators pay and take the costs off the ratepayer and the waste industry now.
1: So aren't we already paying the cost of, you know, throwing out all this plastic anyway?
0: Well, certainly through waste collection and landfill sites, there is cost on ratepayers at the moment. But what we also need to acknowledge is that if we do require manufacturers of plastic items to pay a fee, they're going to pass that on to consumers in the form of the price of the groceries that they pay.
1: And equally, figures...
0: if I could just finish that point, Craig, equally, the other thing that some of the recyclers are looking for and manufacturers looking for is mandating recycled content in products. That is going to be more expensive for consumers when they do their shopping. Now, I'm not blind to the need to take action there. What we are trying to do, though, is take action today, which will make a difference to plastics, reduce waste, while being sensitive to the cost of living concerns that people are experiencing right now.
1: The modelling I'd seen kind of suggested it was going to be like 20 cents a week. Yeah, you know, in terms of the cost of living problems we're facing right now, I mean, the government's just decided not to go ahead with a further cut to the petrol excise, for instance. We're talking far bigger impacts than maybe 20 cents a week. Is this really something you're concerned about pushing?
0: Well, I've seen different figures, Craig. Certainly I've seen the kind of figures that you're talking about, but I've seen different figures that have higher costs as well. We're not ruling out taking this kind of action into the future. What we want to do at the moment, though, is take the step that we're proposing today to harmonise those rules, remove a lot of the different plastic packaging products off the market altogether nationwide rather than just in some states, do what we can at the moment while people are feeling the pinch and consider further action down the track. It's also worth mentioning, Craig, that this is not the only issue that we'll be considering when it comes to waste and recycling today. We're going to be considering a really good proposal from the New South Wales government to bring in place those product stewardship schemes for things like batteries and solar panels. Packaging, I recognise, is a really important issue to people, but it's not the only waste and recycling issue that we're facing as a country, and we're seeking to take those further steps on things like batteries and solar panels as well today.
1: Yeah, interesting. We've got some text messages from people saying, ask the minister about the battery recycling. What are you going to do with battery recycling to make it so our rates are very low compared to overseas?
0: That's right. I mean, and obviously there's an environmental issue there, but equally we are seeing too many fires being created by the disposal, inappropriate disposal of batteries in landfill sites. New South Wales has put on the table a proposal for a stewardship scheme, which would see a small fee charge for batteries. That is something that most states and territories are more agreeable to, and I really hope that we can take some progress on that today. So, the reality is that we can't take action on every single product at the same time. We're trying to work cooperatively with industry, states and territories on product by product to make some improvements, and I really hope that we'll get there with the agreement of states and territories today.
1: I'm glad you're pushing for that. I don't quite understand, though, why is a slight fee on batteries not a cost of living problem, whereas a slight fee on plastics is?
0: Well, I think that the point is that there is more agreement with the different levels of government around batteries because of the wider problems that they're causing, the fires, the other sort of issues as well, than we have seen to date on packaging. As a federal government, we do need the cooperation of state and territory governments to make advances in these places. We've been able to get further on things like batteries than we have been able to do with packaging. As the federal minister, I'll keep trying to drive reform as far as I can, but we do need states and territories to come on board as well.
1: Well, good on you, Minister. We appreciate you speaking to us today, and we'll watch with great interest what passes today's Environment Ministers meeting in Brisbane. Thanks for it.
0: Thanks, Craig. Good to talk.
1: Jim Murray Watt there, the Federal Minister for Environment and Water.
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1: If anybody's in Cronulla, down by the water in North Cronulla, can you yell out, Toby Rudolph, wake up. You're meant to be doing an interview on 702 right now. Craig's waiting for you, Toby. Answer your phone, Toby. Let's see. Fair enough. You know, if Toby wants to sleep in now because he's got a big game tomorrow night, that's fine. It's fine. Yeah, it's fine. Yeah, just, you know, you could have told me earlier, Toby. Anyway, he could be out. You never know. He could be walking his dog, loves walking the dog, could be out flashing some local enforcement officers. Either way, hopefully we'll talk to him very soon. Now, in other news, the past couple of weeks in this program, we've been talking about the state government's proposed changes to funding models for preschools and for childcare centres. We've heard from our early childhood education peak bodies who are calling for a rethink. They say it will leave a big gap in funding support for daycare centres. I talked to the Education Minister, Prue Carr, and put concerns to her. She rejected claims that the changes were a concern. She's kind of said, look, they're making lots of money. Chris Legg is the CEO of KU Children's Services. They run 30 centres in New South Wales. He joins us now. Morning, Chris.
5: Good morning, Craig.
1: Yeah, so your centre, KU Children's Services, 30 centres in New South Wales, is this a not-for-profit? How do you run?
5: Yeah, we run about 141 services along the eastern seaboard of Australia, but the predominantly our services are in New South Wales. So we have 25 services that come under this new program of the loss of the program funding. So they're long daycare services and they receive childcare subsidy from the Commonwealth Government. I think our concern is, and I'd really like to, I think there is some misunderstanding about, you know, a comment about money in the bank. We are not for profit. We've been operating now 130 years. We're the oldest early childhood provider in Australia. We do have reserves. We have to have reserves. We employ over 2,000 staff. We're operating in mostly leased buildings. We only own about 12 of our sites, and they're ageing. So the repairs and maintenance are huge. Most of the councils and churches that we lease our buildings from put their maintenance responsibility onto us.
1: Yeah, okay. So this was a response that the Education Minister Prue Carr basically said, look, even not-for-profit childcare centres have these large reserves. This is what she said.
6: The truth is a lot of these for-profit long daycare centres, the chains, they have a lot of money in the bank.
1: I understand. Even the
6: not-for-profits have quite the surplus.
1: Yeah, which is interesting. I was surprised by this. I mean, we looked at the financial reports of some not-for-profit organisations. You know, your term deposits $24.5 million, net assets of $40 million and a surplus of $436,000. So I guess to put the minister's point, she said, look, the state government's only giving 2% of funding. It's a tiny part. If you do have these big funding, you know, a lot of money in the bank like this, why shouldn't they take that money away?
5: Well, it's really interesting because, as I said, we have to, you know, we are not-for-profit. We have a not-for-profit voluntary board. You know, it's a huge responsibility. But as I said, we're actually running a deficit budget this year because our repairs and maintenance have blown out, aging buildings, burst water points, you know, roofs need.

0: including replacements, but we also do need to keep a reasonable amount of money in reserves for provisions for our staff. We do keep our staff for a very long time. We have a large number of people who've worked for us 20, 30 years. So we are always cautious because that money has grown over the years. It hasn't just, you know, come because 80% of our costs are our staff. We don't have a lot of wriggle room, and we are also moving towards more commercial rents from councils and our landlords. So I think, you know, it would be irresponsible of us to not have money in reserve. So
1: you think that it's unfair of the minister to point to monies you might have in reserve? And we looked at other ones like Good Start Early Learning.
0: Yep.
1: They had a net surplus of 28.9 million, and yet they are seen as a not-for-profit. So in some of these cases, you know, there's a large amount of money and there's a large amount of money in the bank. Do you think it's unfair for her to point to that and say we don't need to fund it?
0: Yeah, I think it's far more complex. I think what's really behind it, what our concern is the fact that, you know, governments have a responsibility towards children. And I would have thought that a visionary government would have a really clear vision for all the children in New South Wales. We want every child in New South Wales, no matter where they live, no matter what their family's income, no matter what sort of service type they access, we want them to have really high quality early childhood education before they go to school. And I think what's behind our concern also is there are a large number of families that will be impacted. You know, over two-thirds of children in New South Wales attend a preschool program in a long daycare service because their families are working. And I also just want to, you know, say very publicly, we are very much in support of the 100 preschools that the department are building. There's no doubt it's fantastic for families if they can take their preschooler to the same site that their older children are going to school. So that's not our problem. But our problem is we can't see a vision for early childhood education right across New South Wales for all children.
1: And I
0: think the other thing I like to say, like, yes, we're looking at the large organisations, but even small standalones, they have to have reserves.
1: Yeah.
0: You can't operate without that.
1: All right. Well, thanks for speaking to us this morning. I appreciate it, Christine.
0: Okay, thank you.
1: Christine Legg, the CEO of KU Children's Services, who run 30 services across New South Wales.
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3: Traffic.
1: What's happening in the roads, Alf? Oh, hang on a sec. Alf, there, start again. I didn't have your mic up.
4: Hey, Craig, good morning. At Londonderry Bligh Park, a crash on Blacktown Road at the roundabout George Street opposite Footery. So traffic's quite busy in the area, so allow some extra time. Milpera, a crash on the M5 city bound just at Henry Lawson Drive on-ramp to the motorway. And also at Rockdale, a two-car northbound crash on the Princes Highway just opposite Rockdale Town Hall near Bestwick Street Lights. Ferry services are running to a reduced timetable this morning due to protected industrial action. Consider alternative transport or factor in lots of extra travel time. 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
1: Thank you very much, Alf. Look, the reason I hadn't put Alf's microphone on is because I was so shocked because Hamish has had a haircut.
5: I've got a buzz cut.
1: You got a buzz cut.
5: Which mum will hate. She's always like, oh, just don't cut it so short.
1: Yeah.
5: Summer, blah,
1: you're
5: blah,
1: joining
5: blah.
1: The military. Okay, this is the big news today.
5: So do you know, the first time I ever got a buzz cut was on my first deployment as a correspondent to Afghanistan, back when I was working for Al Jazeera. And I was sent in after the team, the correspondent, the producer, the cameraman, had been briefly kidnapped by the Taliban.
1: Oh, my lordy.
5: And the advice I'd got from I was about 25, so little baby reporter. And the Afghan team there had said, just whatever you do, just try and make yourself look as, you know, grow a beard, whatever, just to look a little less, you know, little boy from Australia.
1: Yeah.
5: And I couldn't grow a beard. So, and, you know, I had a big boof of blonde hair. So I just thought, well, I'll shave my hair off so that I look a little less standy-outy. And then I got there and the bureau chief, this wonderful Afghan guy called Qais, said, what the heck have you done? You just look like a US Marine.
1: Yes. I was thinking.
5: You're an even bigger danger to us now, to get us kidnapped.
1: Quickly regrowing your hair.
5: Yeah, yeah, yeah.
1: Now, you've got a big exclusive this morning. What's coming up?
5: Yes.

0: Shark star Toby Rudolph.
1: No.
0: No, I'm joking.
1: He slept in through our interview.
0: I feel like that reads for Toby Rudolph.
1: Yeah, yeah, so do I.
0: I feel like that it very much suits the exterior personality. I mean, he might be totally bookish and, you know, something completely different internally, but...
1: He's a bit of a classic. It was probably safer that he's not on.
0: I did want to share with you, just because you played that 1-4 track, the Farnsey and Jess Mowboy track that they did for Like a Virgin, which we also played the other day.
1: Yes.
0: I got an email, I'm not going to say who from an author that we sometimes talk to on the program. He wrote to me, "Hamish, my response to hip-hop Phil Collins is that I love their style, but unfortunately I could still detect the original tune in there. And since Phil Collins is by far the lamest artist of any genre ever to make it big in my or anybody's lifetime, I'm regrettably forced to give them a fail."
1: Yeah, I did have people text in saying, "I don't want Phil Collins in any form." a lot of Phil Collins hate. Toby Rudolph has contacted us. His alarm didn't go off. There you go.
0: Toby, if you want to come on 7:02 mornings, we're available. Yeah. Hey, Craig, have a great week off.
1: You've been working
0: so incredibly hard. Very much deserve the break.
1: I'll be back the week after. I'm week off next week. Thanks for joining us, Hamish. Hamish will be with you at 8:30.
2: It's 8 o'clock. Good morning. Tony Matthews with ABC News. Raptor Squad detectives in New South Wales are extraditing four people from Victoria believed to be linked to organised crime shootings in Greater Sydney. Police say the four are facing charges in relation to two shootings on August 31st. Documents from Victoria's Magistrates Court show ballistics from those two crime scenes match the gun used in the shooting of university student Marco Tapia in Glen Alpine the next day. People who use medicinal cannabis will no longer face criminal charges if detected with THC in their system after new laws passed New South Wales Parliament yesterday. Under the new laws, medicinal cannabis patients must register and complete mandatory training. If they return a positive roadside test, they'll receive an immediate 24-hour driving ban, but they'll receive a warning rather than a penalty for their first two detections. Minister for Roads, Jenny Aitchison, says the rules will come into effect by the start of next year.
3: What we've done is change an anomaly in our legislation that said, on the one hand, this is a legal medication that you can use if prescribed by a doctor, but we were punishing people as if they were criminals if they were detected with it behind the wheel.
2: The Coalition has slammed Federal Labor's plans to clamp down on backpackers as part of its migration overhaul. The government announced yesterday it'll introduce a ballot system for working holiday visa holders to limit the number who stay in Australia for longer than a year. Appearing on Channel 7, Deputy Opposition Leader Jane Hume has warned the move will have negative consequences for the farming sector.
4: These workers are essential to making sure that our farmers and our agriculture sector can harvest the food that we need to feed everyday Australians. And that simply hasn't been considered under Labor's migration plan.
2: A parliamentary inquiry probing the risks and benefits of artificial intelligence will kick off public hearings today. The committee has been tasked with looking at ways AI can boost Australia's productivity while also examining potential national and cybersecurity challenges. The inquiry's chair, Labor MP Joe Briskie, says the country will only reap the benefits of AI if Australians trust the technology.
5: Australians see the upside. They recognise the benefits that it can bring. They're already using it in their daily lives to help them with a range of different things. But quite rightly, they are concerned and have questions around what does it mean for my workplace? What does it mean for my kids' safety?
2: Oscar-winning Israeli filmmakers who documented mass civilian killings in Gaza are facing a backlash at home. Middle East correspondent Caitlin Kelly reports.
6: Prime Minister Benjamin Netanyahu has called for the citizenship of two Israeli filmmakers to be revoked. Yuval Abraham and Rachel Saw's documentary Naza includes testimonies from 24 Israeli soldiers and intelligence personnel who describe systematic killings of civilians in Gaza using AI-powered systems. Israeli officials have called it an attack against Israel. The fierce backlash, including protests outside the directors' families' homes, is in sharp opposition to the international reaction. The film won the special jury prize at Venice International Film Festival after a 25-minute standing ovation. Caitlin Kelly, ABC News, Jerusalem.
2: A war of words between Princess Diana's brother and Buckingham Palace has escalated as new passages from Earl Spencer's upcoming memoir emerge. Cyan Valance reports from London.
7: Buckingham Palace is in damage control as sections of Charles Spencer's tell-all memoir drip out day by day in the Daily Mail ahead of its full release next Tuesday. In the latest release, Earl Spencer has claimed King Charles sounded giddily elated, like a lottery winner, when he phoned to discuss Princess Diana's death. It's the latest shot in a war of words between the Earl and the Palace, which responded to his first revelation with a statement saying grief can cloud reason and colour memory. The Palace has not responded to the latest claims.
2: Piper Flynn is set to be the Wallaroos' third debutante in 2 weeks after being named on the bench for Australia's match against France on Sunday morning. The winger is one of four changes heading into the France test. Flynn says she was shocked to be named.
8: They said on debut and then said my name and I was like, oh, wow. So very shocked, absolutely stoked. Like, this has been one of my goals for the longest time, to play for Australia. So to... for it to finally happen was a really surreal moment and, yeah, really exciting.
2: Looking at the weather for New South Wales, the chance of showers along the far north coast, it'll be fine elsewhere. Sunny for Sydney today, a top of 23 on the coast and 28 in the west.
9: Good morning. Welcome to AM. I'm Rachel Mealy, coming to you from the lands of the Turrbal and Yuggera people in Brisbane. On today's program, working visa holders, families and students in the government's sights as it launches a plan to reduce net migration. And a wartime mystery, the ocean search for an aircraft lost off the coast of Australia 84 years ago.
10: If we do find it, well, it's the holy grail and you can't describe, it's a bit like a drug. It's like once you find your first wreck, it's just their spiritual moments, especially if they're undiscovered.
9: Top performances by Australian athletes at international events are usually a cause for unbridled celebrations, but a win by Australian endurance athlete Joanna Wietrich in China this week has created world headlines for all the wrong reasons after she lost bowel control mid-race. The champion competitor has now apologised and retroactively withdrawn from the race, handing back all the points she earned. Alison Shaw reports.
11: It was a medical episode that went viral.
12: My initial thought, though, is that's a biohazard.
13: No, 100%, that's what people are
12: saying. And you shouldn't continue the race.
14: Do you see the lady from Australia? She wanted the best in the world. Like, I think she got, like, one of the fastest times ever. She pooped herself, man. It kept going.
11: Australian athlete Joanna Wietrich suffering fecal incontinence during a fitness contest last weekend in Beijing, with the organisers allowing her to continue. Vika Lee is a Chinese blogger who works for a China state-controlled TV network. She also competed in the event and says the incident left her furious.
15: I started my race 1 hour after her. I missed what happened during check-in and warm-up, and the organisers never told us. One station required burpees on the carpet, where athletes have to lay their chest fully on the ground. We used the same course without knowing what had happened.
11: The organisers of HYROX, a popular fitness competition launched in Germany in 2017, initially stopped short of an apology.
15: What I saw instead was the organisation praising her never give up sportsmanship. True sportsmanship shouldn't come at the risk of other people's health.
11: The competition sees athletes combine running with multiple workout station challenges, including sandbag lunges, burpees, sled pushes, and rowing using shared equipment. HYROX's co-founder has now apologised to all involved and announced changes to its rules. It now allows race directors to withdraw competitors if an athlete's blood, vomit, urine, or feces poses a welfare or contamination risk to the racer or to other racers. Jeff Dixon is a professor of sport management at La Trobe University. He says he felt sympathy for the athlete and the organisers.
16: Well, I don't think sports have too much of a responsibility. I think these sorts of incidents happen, quite frequently in marathon running events or in ultra marathon running events. HYROX is a sport that is based on physical capacity and finding out what your limit is. So In that sense, I think it's just one of those unfortunate events or unfortunate incidents that happens from time to time.
11: He expects the popularity of the fitness competition to only rise from here.
16: I think it might be a boost for the sport, and just in terms of the profile.

0: collaborating with the WA Maritime Museum and volunteers to continue narrowing down the location.
1: Let's go left another 3 degrees.
0: Jim Miles, aboard his catamaran in the waters off Broome, is happy to dedicate his time and resources to trying to solve the mystery. For him and other volunteer wreck hunters, the search for the missing Liberator is more than just a hobby.
2: Oh, I love it. And I mean, most of these searches I do result in nothing. I don't find them. But there is definitely family descendants right now waiting to learn of the final resting place of their families. So that's the main reason.
3: Search volunteer Jim Miles ending that report by Erin Park. In finance, stocks on Wall Street closed higher as easing oil prices and solid labour data helped markets move beyond the Federal Reserve's first interest rate hike in more than 3 years. The Australian dollar has rallied. It's buying 71.1 US cents. That's AM for today and this week. AM's executive producer is Michael Edwards. Today's program has been produced by Nick Grimm. This week's associate producer is Tanya Dendrinos. Technical production by Kem White and David Lawford. I'm Rachel Mealy. Have a safe and happy weekend. It's 8:30.
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6: G'day there. It is Hamish here. It's Friday the 18th of September. Congratulations. You have made it towards the end of the week. Changes to roadside drug driving laws passed New South Wales Parliament overnight. There are, though, still serious concerns about the implications. You're going to hear shortly from one trauma surgeon who is deeply concerned. Let me know your thoughts, 1300 222 702. Also ahead, just over a month away from the new Western Sydney Airport opening, we all know it's been a long and complicated journey to get here. The former PM, Malcolm Turnbull, will be here this half hour with the inside story of how it all came to be. Plus, the big John Farnham tribute concert is happening this weekend, and a new ranking has been published this morning of the top Farnsie tracks. No surprises what tops it. However, there are some surprise outcomes in this list. I'd like to ask you this morning, what is your other favourite Farnsie track, please? Not The Voice. What's the other one that you really like? 1-300-222-702 is the number. And it's Friday.
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6: Free Call Friday from 9 o'clock. Could be the big issues of the week. Could be something we've missed. Maybe you've just got some wonderful news that you'd just like to share with the world. 1-300-222-702. First though, at 8:30, let's get Sydney's news headlines. Good morning to Tony Matthews.
3: Good morning, Hamish. Independent Sydney MP Alex Greenwich says the introduction of new cannabis laws is a historic moment for those who legally use the psychoactive drug. The laws, which passed state parliament yesterday, will allow motorists with a cannabis prescription to drive with 50 nanograms or less of the drug in their system. A 24-year-old woman has been charged after the body of a newborn baby was found in a bin at Auburn in Sydney's West last month. A police investigation led detectives to an address in Auburn yesterday where a woman was taken to hospital for assessment. The 24-year-old has since been charged over the incident and will face court next month. Sydney Ferries will be running on a delayed timetable today and over the weekend as a pay dispute between unions and operator Transdev continues. Union members are calling for a 5% pay increase but failed to reach a deal during talks with Transdev yesterday. And the Employment Minister will meet with major employers today for talks on developing best practice guidelines for workplaces using artificial intelligence. Businesses already adopting AI workflows, including the Commonwealth Bank, Telstra and Ramsay Healthcare, will be represented at today's meeting. The Minister, Amanda Rishworth, says there's nervousness among businesses and employees around how AI will change jobs. Sydney's weather, sunny today, a top of 23 degrees on the coast, Hamish, and 28 in the west.
6: Tony, thank you very much.
5: Everything Sydney.
4: When it happens and you need to know, you'll hear it here.
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1: Taking the pressure down.
0: Oh. Yeah, that's freedom.
1: Thanks, Ralph.
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3: Mornings with Hamish McDonald.
1: Okay, they're getting lots of votes already. Take the pressure down, says Greg. Beyond the Call, a Magic Fonzie song you don't hear much. Love to hear it, says Tony. We might look that one up. I don't know about that one. Dermot says, I think my favourite John Farnham track would be his version of the Beatles' Help. Well, Dermot, I have some news for you. It's the track that comes in second in this ranker, which got us sort of talking about it this morning. 1-300-222-702, please. Your other favourite John Farnham song, not You're the Voice, ahead of the big tribute concert happening down south this weekend. It's 25 minutes to 9. Malcolm Turnbull will be here to talk to you very soon. But first off, big changes to roadside drug driving laws passed New South Wales Parliament overnight. Under the changes, registered medicinal cannabis patients who test above the new THC threshold will receive warnings for their first two detections instead of facing a licence suspension. THC is, of course, the psychoactive component of cannabis. Here's the Roads Minister, Jenny Aitchison.
4: This important legislation will create a more common sense and respectful system for patients who are prescribed medicinal cannabis in New South Wales but need to drive while still balancing the important needs to ensure that our roads are safe.
1: That's the Roads Minister there. The opposition describes the changes as rushed and reckless. On this program, the opposition leader, Kelly Sloane, recently pledged to repeal the laws if she becomes Premier. The NRMA also says it is stunned by the changes. The Director of Trauma at Sydney's Royal North Shore Hospital, Jeff Healy, is also worried. He's here this morning. Good morning to you.
5: Good morning, Hamish. How are you?
1: Very well, thanks. What do you think about these laws? What are the implications in your mind?
5: I think the clinicians that I work with and my concerns are based around what we see every day. And what we see every day is the effects of severe road trauma in New South Wales, where a quaternary referral hospital that receives all of the major spinal and burns injuries. And we're seeing an increased number of severely injured patients associated with both alcohol and drug use in driving accidents. And we know that the road toll in New South Wales is climbing, despite all of the various different safety programs and things that are being implemented. And we're concerned that the nature of this program may result in increased road injury deaths and severe injuries. And part of the process is we're concerned about the science of how this has been determined and how it's going to be enforced. We have no particular issues with medicinal cannabis use in its current forms. But what we're worried about is the science and the lack of science in terms of how we test for these sorts of substances in the system, the potential co-use of other substances that are often used in these sorts of patient groups, and the effect of how it's being used to deter road users from using these substances when they're driving.
1: So can I clarify what you mean by that? Because there is this limit that's been set under these new rules of 50 nanograms per milliliter.
5: Yeah.
1: Is it your view that that in itself would be a problem, or it's simply the application and testing of that level which would then cause the problem, cause additional motor accidents?
5: Well, the science is tricky, Hamish, in the fact that 50 nanograms per mil has not necessarily been proved by science to show a level of impairment in a patient or a driver. What we're often using is another analog or something to compare it to, which is like alcohol, and the metabolism of alcohol is very, very different to metabolism of cannabis, and unfortunately, the level of impairment is not necessarily correlatable to a plasma level of that medication. And we know there are lots of different types of medicinal cannabis available. And we don't actually have the science to show whether 50 nanograms per mil is a safe level for impairment in patients because of a lot of different factors like tolerance, the way they take it, how much they've been taking and where they are on the actual metabolism curve. So you might take an oral dose and you might be on the top part of the curve, or you might be 5 days down the track, depending on the way they

0: taken it and the other factors in the metabolism. So it doesn't necessarily correlate to impairment. And that's the big concern we have at the moment, is the way that testing is done is not scientifically based.
1: 1300 222 702 is the number if you've got a view on this. It's 21 minutes to 9. The Director of Trauma at Royal North Shore Hospital is Jeff Healy. He's here talking about these new road rules, which will allow people who are using medicinal cannabis to drive. Isn't it just a reality of our life here in Sydney, in the state of New South Wales, that people do use this as a medication and do need to get to and from work? Doesn't the law need to be adjusted to accommodate for this?
0: Yeah, I totally agree. And part of the process, I think, of good public health and part of the process of primary prevention, which I'm heavily involved with as a trauma clinician, is making sure that we have a safe society and that we have laws that are actually scientifically based in how we regulate certain activities. And part of that process, I think, is we don't actually have the science to back up what the current laws dictate. And I'm afraid that if we see this legislation come in, we might see more numbers of road victims coming into our hospital system, which is already stretched at the moment, as you know. And this is a fact that affects all of us. We all have loved ones, we have children, partners, loved ones that drive on the roads every day, that are pedestrians going to school, you know, crossing the road, all that sort of stuff. The problem with the current legislation is it doesn't equate impairment to a scientific level of deterrence for people that are using this process. We have no problems with people using these medications, but the actual current process of how we would enforce the laws may lead to increased road deaths and road severe injuries.
1: On the text line, someone saying, I've said it before, as a lifelong burns victim, I'm absolutely terrified of this change. We have experts saying this is also dangerous. How is this possible in relation to these changes to legislation here in New South Wales? But a question for you, though, Jeff Healy. Joe says, so do you see roadside accidents as a result of people with medicinal THC prescriptions? I'd be surprised if you do, but do you?
0: Yeah, so we know that drug driving impairment has probably overtaken alcohol impairment in road traffic victims in New South Wales. And we're seeing that globally in some of the data that's coming through. We also know that people that have been impaired with medicinal cannabis have potential other co-use of other medications associated with whatever conditions they're treating at the time. And they may also have central nervous system effects. And so these drugs are often synergistic, or they work together with the medicinal cannabis, and these can cause an increased level of impairment over and above whatever plasma level of cannabis they might have, or THC or cannabinoids in their system.
1: Okay, we will have to leave it there, but we appreciate your thoughts on this morning. I'm sure the conversation will continue. Jeff Healy, thanks for your time. That's the Director of Trauma at Sydney's Royal North Shore Hospital. Your thoughts on this? 1300 222 702 is the number. In a moment, Malcolm Turnbull.
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1: I did ask earlier for your other favourite John Farnham track. Obviously, The Voice is just the number one for everyone, or maybe it's not. But lots of contributions already. Sandy's here from Marsfield. Good morning. Yours, please.
4: Good morning, Hamish. Mine is Age of Reason.
1: Yes, why so?
4: Well, it's just a beautiful song. It has a good message. And I'm not sure which album it came out on, because I just took it as a song, you know, into my playlist that I have.
1: Are we in the Age of Reason? I'm not sure.
4: I'm not sure either, because I'd like to say that there are many medications that tell you not to drive for so many hours after, and that should be an inclusion on the drug one.
1: Yeah, fair point. Thanks for your call this morning.

The album was called Age of Reason, 1988. I always liked it when it was the promo for Channel 7 News and they cut Chris Reason over the top of it. It's coming up to 8:45. You're going to hear the inside story

0: of how we ended up with a second Sydney airport in a moment. The former Prime Minister, Malcolm Turnbull, will be here.
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0: Hope you're having a great Friday morning so far. Tops of 23 on the coast today, 8 in the west. We're being told it'll be 20 degrees at the SCG tonight at 7:40 p.m. If you're going to the Swans, let me know, 1300 222 702. In just over a month from now, Western Sydney Airport opens to the public, a milestone which has been decades in the making. I can think back to my teenage years when we were debating where a second Sydney airport would go. Today, at a forum in Parramatta, Sydneysiders are coming together to unravel the story of how our city's second airport came to be. It's an interesting moment to be discussing this, as the city wrangles with all sorts of big plans and developments being challenged in various parts of the city. Can we pull off a big project in Greater Sydney? The former Liberal Prime Minister Malcolm Turnbull and former Liberal Minister for Cities and Urban Infrastructure Paul Fletcher both played a role in getting the project to where it is today and will lead the discussion, though I should say they credit governments of other persuasions as well with getting Sydney to this point. Malcolm Turnbull's here this morning. Good morning to you, Malcolm.
4: Good morning, Hamish. How are you?
0: Yeah, very well, thanks. I've had a look at your piece where you've, I guess, shared the story of how this came to be. And you actually credit the Hawke government with this as well as your side of government. Why?
4: Well, the Hawke government bought the land starting in 1986 at Badgerys Creek. They bought about 1,700 hectares. And in fact, they announced that construction was about to start imminently, and Bob Collins went out and turned the first sod, but nothing happened after that. And then in the 1990s, after the third runway at Sydney Airport at Mascot was opened, a no airport noise political movement began, both in the inner city, which nearly cost Anthony Albanese the chance of getting into Parliament in 1996, because they campaigned very heavily against Labor there. But it also became very active in Western Sydney. And so the Labor Party shifted from having been buying the land and wanting the airport to go there to actually being opposed to having a second airport in the Sydney Basin. And that actually became part of their party platform in 2004. Now, the Liberals in the 80s were supportive of the second airport there, but in the 90s, they too switched against it because of the noise issue in Western Sydney. And John Howard at least did not sell the land. So that was the one good thing he did about the second airport. But what he also did was when he sold Sydney Airport at Mascot in 2001, he gave the purchaser a right of first refusal to build any second airport within 100 kilometres of the Sydney GPO. And so anyway, nothing much happened for decades. And then in 2014, the Abbott government was elected. And Tony Abbott said, we should go ahead with the airport at Badgerys Creek. But Abbott was of the view, or at least the bureaucracy and the ministers were of the view, that the only way to do that was with Sydney Airport, the owners of Mascot, which was crazy. Why would you want to have two airports in the same city belonging to the same company? But they felt that the Howard deal, the right of first refusal, had locked them in. And there was spectacular subsidies that were being proposed, like $4 billion cheap loan for 40 years. I mean, really crazy stuff. I was horrified by it in Abbott's cabinet. Anyway, nothing had been done, agreed, by the time I became PM. And we looked at the agreements and concluded that there was a way to get out of or get around the right of first refusal in the sense we could comply with it, but end up with the Commonwealth building the second airport. That was the only alternative to giving a huge subsidy. And that's what we did. And Paul Fletcher was the minister. And we set WSA up. And so I think that, you know, it's interesting, 30 years apart, the two critical decisions that made it happen were Hawke buying the land and my government.
0: And you wriggling out of the contract.
4: Well, we didn't wriggle out of it. We complied with it, but It was legally challenging, but you know, Paul and I are both lawyers. So
0: I wonder what you think would be the mark of this second airport being a success. Obviously, at the moment, the state government's been working to try and ensure that, you know, major airlines are in there. There hasn't been the really big commercial airlines coming on that I think some anticipated. I think the Premier was in India recently. There was some anticipation that maybe Air India would agree to be there from the start. That doesn't seem to have transpired yet anyway. What needs to happen for this to really change Sydney?
4: Well, firstly, it's not just the, you know, the number of flights that come in on, you know, on the first day. I mean, this is long-term infrastructure. That airport will be there for, you know, 100 years, probably more. And so it will take time. It's really an engine for growth. I mean, the big objective of my government was, and this was, you know, carried out through the Western Sydney City deal, which, you know, Lucy had, gave a great lot of inspiration to, and the concept of a Western Parkland city. And the big economic driver for that Western Parkland city is the airport. And of course, you link it with the rail, the metro. It's running a bit late, but you know, it'll be finished in a year or so, that goes from St. Mary's down through the airport into Bradfield, formerly known as the Aerotropolis, which again was defence land that I made available for that. And so the whole idea is to provide an activation of, you know, of jobs and opportunities right through the Western Sydney. So it's not just a commuter belt with people trudging in and out of, you know, Parramatta or the CBD.
0: So to make it all sing, to sort of realise the vision, should there be a commitment to additional metro, for example? Obviously, as you point out, the metro will get there within a year, but there's arguments about whether or not actually the rest of Western Sydney should be more connected with the new airport. Yeah. I mean, there's clearly gaps in the broader plan. Should state governments be committing to, or even federal governments committing funding to deliver more interconnectedness to make this actually work?
4: Yeah. The answer is yes. Ideally, the airport metro that begins at St. Mary's should connect at Tallawong to the metro that currently finishes at Tallawong. And it currently terminates at Bradfield, just south of the airport itself, and it should go further south down, at least to Leppington, and you know, ideally to Campbelltown. So it was interesting at the time we were doing the city deal with Gladys Berejiklian. There were people in the state government that did not like the idea of a metro from St. Mary's down to the airport, going north-south metro. They wanted something that just came from Parramatta. And they were thinking in terms of connecting Western Sydney Airport to this, you know, the city of Sydney and the eastern perimeter. And
0: as opposed to a new centre of gravity in Sydney.
4: Correct. This was Lucy's, you know, the Greater Sydney Commission's great insight to say, hang on, we've got to stop this whole hub and spoke approach to Sydney. We've got to be able to have development that goes north-south, not just from the east to the west.
0: It's 7 minutes to nine on 702 Mornings. Malcolm Turnbull is here, the former Prime Minister. I wanted to ask you about just getting big visionary projects up off the ground in Sydney. That's, I guess, the story of Western Sydney Airport. There's been a lot of debate this week about the future of Town Hall Square, the state government basically intervening over the plans of Clover Moore, the mayor. $150 million project seems to have just suddenly ground to a halt overnight. What's your view? Should the state government stick in its lane? Should there be a Town Hall Square?
4: Well, it's been on the answer is yes. It's got some challenges, obviously, because, you know, it's west faces west. And so, you know, that's going to make it a very hot place in summer. So it's got particular challenges with its location. But this has been on the agenda of the city council for decades.
0: Government should observe the rights of the town of the mayor to make this decision?
4: It's obviously the state government, you know, has enormous power and enormous responsibility, but It's not like this is a new idea or a thought bubble. These buildings have been, I mean, some of the buildings, I was talking to Lucy about it this morning. I mean, she was the Lord Mayor in, you know, 2003, 2004. But some of that land, like the Woolworths building, was bought when Frank Sartor was the mayor. So this has been part of the vision for the city for you know, probably close to 30 years. And so I think it's a bit strange that for the state government to say, oh, hang on, we don't think that's a good idea. I mean, certainly they've really got a challenge to make a case against it, because it's had support for decades. And look, can I just say, Hamish, we do get big things built in Sydney. I mean, look at the terrific success of the Sydney Metro, for example, you know. So I think we can do big things in Australia. Can I just make another point about Western Sydney Airport, and it relates to the Metro? Western Sydney Airport's big project finished on time and on budget. The northwest section of the Sydney Metro from Chatswood to Tallawong was also finished on time and on budget. In each case, they split the project up, the work up, into effectively bite-sized chunks, and had very intense contract administration from the, you know, from the client, from the Western Sydney Airport, in the case of the airport. I think what we've got to do, with so many projects running over time, over budget, there's an urgent need to look at the projects that are completed on time and on budget and those that are not, and ask ourselves what we've done right and what we haven't done right. We've got a challenge with that. I think it's a crisis, actually.
0: It's 4 minutes to nine. A quick thought for you on the migration policies announced yesterday by the government. Obviously, there's intense political debate about this at a federal level, and a strong reaction from farmers this morning, from the tourism industry, from the education sector. Do you think Australia has lost control of its migration system? Is that at the core of this?
4: No, I don't think we have. I thought it was an excellent speech by Tony Burke. I mean, really outstanding. I mean, he explained things. He did exactly what a minister should do. And actually, it was educational, you know, the things that most people didn't understand about our education system. Look, the problem is people say they want to reduce migration, but then when you say, where are you going to cut it? They can nominate the areas you shouldn't cut. So the reality is there's no category of migration that you're going to cut that isn't going to have some people objecting from a, you know, business or economic point of view. I mean, it seems to me like a sensible set of measures. I mean, frankly, just saying this in a crude political sense, I think the coalition would be better off getting together with the government, agreeing on a reforms to migration and doing so practically, and then having a united front against Hanson, and then, you know, Labor and the Liberals can go hammer and tongs on tax and economic management and all the other issues.
0: Malcolm Turnbull, we've got to get to the news. It's always good to talk to you. Thanks for your time this morning.
4: Lovely to talk to you too, Hamish. Bye.
1: Mornings with Hamish McDonald. 702 ABC Sydney.
0: 1-300-222-702 is the number. You're welcome to weigh in on any of that conversation this morning. Sarah's here from North Sydney, though, just before we get to the news, on the changes to driving with medicinal cannabis in your system. You're an adolescent physician and paediatrician. What do you see?
5: Look, I'm seeing a lot more adolescents that are being prescribed medicinal cannabis for off-label conditions like sleep and anxiety, in addition to ADHD. And I'm just really concerned that now adolescents, you know, will be able to drive as well as, you know, have had medicinal cannabis and the risks associated with that, when really the conditions that they're being prescribed aren't really evidence-based.
0: How old are we talking, Sarah?
5: So from 18 to 25, I've got some patients that have even been prescribed at under 18 by telehealth practitioners that are not really taking thorough medical histories, that aren't communicating with their clinicians such as myself. So we have no idea what they're being prescribed, how much they're taking. There's a lot of cowboys out there, and it's really concerning that now these children, adolescents, will be able to drive.
0: Sarah, really appreciate you calling through this morning. Maybe you've got a view on this. 1-300-222-702 is the number. Free Call Friday coming up straight after the news at 9 o'clock. Very keen to hear your other favourite John Farnham track as well this morning. The other one, not You're the Voice. It's news time. It's 9 o'clock.
6: It's 9 o'clock. Good morning. Tony Matthews with ABC News. New South Wales police are extraditing four people from Victoria believed to be linked to organised crime shootings in Greater Sydney. Tony Ibrahim reports.
7: University student Marco Tapia was at home when a group of people broke in and fatally shot him on September 1st. Police believe he was a victim of mistaken identity in an ongoing feud between organised crime gangs. Now, police say ballistics of the gun used in that shooting match cartridges found at shootings in Torella and near Hurstville in Sydney's south and southwest. Four people in Victoria have been charged over these two shootings. Raptor Squad detectives asked Victoria's Magistrates Court to extradite them to New South Wales. The ABC understands officers are on their way to Albury to conduct a handover.
6: A Sydney trauma specialist has raised concerns about new driving rules for medicinal cannabis users passed by New South Wales Parliament last night. Under the new laws due to come in next year, registered medicinal cannabis patients will be allowed to drive with 50 nanograms or less of THC in their system. They'll receive a warning and driving suspension if they test above that limit. Sydney's Royal North Shore Hospital Trauma Director, Jeff Healy, says the science around low levels of cannabis use is not clear.
8: And we don't actually have the science to show whether 50 nanograms per mil is a safe level for impairment in patients because of a lot of different factors like tolerance, the way they take it, how much they've been taking, and where they are on the actual metabolism curve.
6: Sydney Ferries will be running on a delayed timetable today and over the weekend as a pay dispute between unions and operator Transdev continues. Union members are calling for a 5% pay increase but failed to reach a deal during talks with Transdev yesterday. As part of industrial action today, ferries will be travelling at half speed, leading to delays around the network. Transport for New South Wales Coordinator General Howard Collins says commuters should plan for long wait times.
9: Further action includes going at 10 knots, around about 15 mile an hour. That means ferries will go slowly. That will lead to further delays to customers. Unfortunately, that will happen from today all the way through the weekend.
6: Manly fast ferries are not affected. There are fresh economic warnings as motorists once again face pain at the Bowser and the very real prospect of further interest rate rises. The International Monetary Fund is predicting economic growth to slow next year, urging the federal government to rein in spending. Markets are pricing in an 88% chance of a rate rise this month as oil prices remain high. James Kirby from the Australian Money Puzzle podcast says the AI boom is also having an impact.
10: If you can get 6% or less on your mortgage, you take it because everything's pushing it up. But the big difference this time is the AI boom. And all the big AI companies and the data centres, they need so much money. They've literally lifted the cost of money in the sheer demand they have put in behind the system. Never seen anything like this before.
6: The Employment Minister will meet with major employers today for talks on developing best practice guidelines for workplaces using artificial intelligence. Businesses already adopting AI workflows, including the Commonwealth Bank, Telstra and Ramsay Healthcare, will be represented at today's meeting. The Minister, Amanda Rishworth, says there's nervousness among businesses and employees around how AI will change jobs.
11: There is so much transformation going on. We need to ensure that workers have the confidence that when AI is adopted in the workplace, that it will be done in a way that is best practice.
6: Australian tennis player Adam Walton says the team is looking to make the most of its home court advantage in this weekend's Davis Cup tie against Poland in Brisbane. The winning nation will move into next year's World Group qualifiers. The Queenslander, Walton, is in contention to play his first Davis Cup match on a familiar court.
12: I really like Pat Rafter Arena. I was able to win a challenger there last year. I'm quite comfortable on that court, and I think all of us Australians are comfortable on that court, so I can't wait till this weekend for us to go out and show what we've got.
6: To the weather for New South Wales, the chance of showers along the far north coast, it'll be fine elsewhere. A sunny day for Sydney with a top of 23 degrees on the coast and 28 in the west. The outlook for the weekend, sunny tomorrow and 28, staying fine for Sunday and up to 34 degrees in the west. It's 9:05.
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8: We know that the road toll in New South Wales is climbing despite all of the various different safety programs and things that are being implemented. And we're concerned that the nature of this program may result in increased road injury deaths and severe injuries.
0: That is Jeff Healy there, the head of trauma at Royal North Shore Hospital. He's warning more people will die and be injured as a result of the big changes to roadside drug driving laws for medicinal cannabis patients. Those laws passed through Parliament here in New South Wales overnight. Let me know your views. 1300 222 702 is the number. G'day, it's Hamish here. It's Friday, the 18th of September. Good morning to the Coasties joining us this hour. Hope it's a lovely morning in Tuggerah and Edelong. G'day to you. Are you going to the Swans tonight? A sellout at the SCG. We'll have an update for you ahead of the big game. Weather looking pretty good. 7:40pm tonight. It should be precisely 20 degrees in Sydney. Clear skies, a stunning Sydney evening. So lots to look forward to. It is 9 o'clock on a Friday, which means
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0: 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Did you catch our conversation with Malcolm Turnbull just before the news? He's praised the migration speech made by the Home Affairs Minister, Tony Burke, and he had some advice for the coalition.
4: It seems to me like a sensible set of measures. I mean, frankly, just saying this in a crude political sense, I think the coalition would be better off getting together with the government, agreeing on a reforms to migration and doing so practically, and then having a united front against Hanson.
0: That's Malcolm Turnbull there this morning. Free Call Friday right now, 1-300-222-702. There's heaps happening in Australia this weekend. It's not just footy finals time. The Big Farnham tribute concert is happening and a new ranking has been published this morning of the top Farnsie tracks. No great surprise that this tops the list. But some surprise outcomes. I want to hear what your other favourite Farnsie track is this morning, please. Make the case, 1-300-222-702. Before we do anything else, let's check the traffic.
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0: You're the voice of traffic in Sydney. Alf Paranihi, good morning.
16: Good morning, Hamish. No pressure down across the Central Coast. Just a little bit of a slight delay around the Erina area on the Central Coast Highway and heading north on Blackwell Road at Woi Woi. Now, Smithfield, a multiple vehicle crash on Smithfield Road at Brennan Street. 103 southbound lane is currently closed. That's the left-hand lane. Also, at Beecroft, a breakdown on Beecroft Road approaching Hannah Street, northbound. So have a little faith and allow a bit of extra travel travel time through that area. Also at Smithfield, slow traffic on the Cumberland Highway 2 past Poldine Street. Borcombe Hills, the earlier M7 crash near the M2 has now cleared. Traffic is easing from Bella Vista. That's freedom for the run through to the M2. And ferry services are running to a reduced timetable this morning due to protected industrial action across the whole network. So all other modes are in good shape. Always best to plan ahead at transportnsw.info. And for the latest on the roads, livetraffic.com.
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0: me. Yes, it is Free Call Friday. Whatever you'd like to talk about this morning, what is your other favourite Farnsie track, please? This is what came in at second, which surprised us.

0: 1300 222 702 is the number. This is Free Call Friday. You're welcome to ring in and have a chat about whatever you'd like this morning. Anita's here from Granville to kick things off, and you've got something very big happening this weekend. Good morning, Anita.
1: Good morning, Hamish. Yes, I'm just ringing to tell everybody about Quilt New South Wales' annual quilt show at Rosehill Racecourse today and tomorrow, 9:30 to 4 p.m. Over 400 handmade quilts, fabric-related shops and workshops, plenty of free parking and light rail from Parramatta Square. If you want to see what people are making, this is your opportunity to see works from traditional to modern to art quilts. And I hope to see everybody there.
0: And can you buy them, Anita, or are they just on display?
1: There are some for sale. And yeah, there's also quilts for sale at the various retail okay. shops as well.
0: All right, fantastic. I got one for my 21st birthday. I still love it. It means something to me because, you know, I know the person that made it. Mum's friend Jenny. It's a beautiful thing. Is there a resurgence in quilting? Like our producer Jemima, you know, fist pumps in the air when you came on because she's a crafter, and I know this is a thing amongst the TikTok crowd.
1: Yes, it's constantly growing and evolving. I'm personally a modern quilter, but that has changed the way a lot of the fabrics available are. But, you know, it's in this age of AI, it is such a good thing to see that people are still needing to make things themselves.
0: Yeah, presumably the robots can't put all the love into the quilt that you do, Anita.
1: No, and we have a featured artist from New York in America, Juicy Juice, who's a designer of fabric and quilts, and he's been giving workshops, and I went to a trunk show of his last night, and so that's been a big feature of the show as well.
0: Anita, have a great weekend. Hope it goes well. Today, tomorrow, do you want to just repeat? Rosehill Racecourse is the location,
1: Racecourse,
0: right?
1: Racecourse, yes, and 9:30 to 4 p.m. today and tomorrow. And thank you so much.
0: Absolute pleasure. Have a great weekend, Anita. 1300 222 702. It's Free Call Friday. John from Newtown says, come on, Hamish, you got to play Sadie. It's un-Australian if you don't. On the text line, Tim says, dare I mention Sadie? Definitely not my favourite, but it did put him on the map.
2: Ah, Sadie, the cleaning lady. Her aching knee's not getting any younger.
0: Louise from Katoomba, are you going to torture us all morning with John Farnham, Hamish? Oh, come on. Louise, isn't that Australian? 1300 222 702 is the number. Hisashi's here from Macquarie Park. Good morning, mate. What's on your mind this morning?
3: Just wanted to say a shout out and thanks to all the nurses and the doctors at the, specifically at the cancer centre at Royal North Shore Hospital.
0: Okay, why them specifically?
3: Well, since when I started having my, lymphoma treatment since February, they've been really fantastic in making my treatment, my initial stay at the hospital and the ongoing treatment as comfortable and as welcoming. And obviously I'm professional as well. And yeah, even though it's certainly not an easy job for them, dealing with, people whose, emotions could run high or their

0: Well, something really tricky that they have to go through, and yet they've been supporting in every way, shape, and form as they can.
1: Really worthwhile shout out, Hisashi, and we know they do incredible work. So thank you very much for sharing this morning.
0: No worries. Can I also say a couple more things quickly as well? It's been very unfortunate that for a long time, especially during the pandemic, that particularly the nurses, from what I heard, has been underpaid.
1: Okay.
0: And I think, if I remember correctly, I think there was industrial action a couple of months ago, if I remember correctly.
1: And what's the point that you're trying to make that you feel they do deserve better pay?
0: I do think so, and if they have to do another industrial action, then I am all for it.
1: Okay.
0: I rather that I experience a couple of days, or even a week of disruption, if that means that they actually get better pay on a semi-permanent basis. Being from Japan, we don't strike enough. We don't strike enough, and it really shows in our awful work conditions all across different industries, but particularly in the essential sectors. And I think, if I remember correctly, a couple of months early this year, there has been at least 2,000 workplace related deaths.
1: Yeah, it's very it's a, it is a shocking workplace culture in Japan, that's for sure. Certainly when you I guess read some of the statistics around that sort of thing, the expectations, but also just the cultural norms that exist there. Hisashi, very interesting point. Thank you very much for being in touch. It is Free Call Friday.
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1: Pick up your phone and call me. Jason's here from Richmond this morning. Good morning to you, Jason. What's on your mind?
3: Good morning, Hamish. Look, just the thing that's been irritating me all week since I heard it. I think it was Sam Maidens who was giving an opinion. It was definitely on ABC radio because I don't really listen to anything else. But she referred to the Prime Minister as emasculating Tony Burke by pulling the plug on that original press meeting that they were going to have about immigration. And she used the term about three or four times. And I feel like if it was the other way around, there'd be hell to pay. You know, you can't use sexualized sort of language about females. And I don't think it should be allowed about males either. I mean, I think a comment like pull the rug out from under him or undermine him or something would be fair enough political speech. But to question his manhood because a meeting was cancelled, I think is really unfair. And I think that she should be looking at this in a hard way, because I think, particularly because I think she was might have been one of the original people, you know, you've heard of mad witches. You know, it was comments made about a female journalist that started that whole movement.
1: Well, I think it was a comment made about Sam Maiden, if I recall correctly, by Peter Dutton.
3: Yeah.
1: I think he accidentally sent her that text. I mean, I'm not sure if it's sexualized language. Is it gendered? Is that maybe what you're
3: well,
1: circling around?
3: Emasculate means to make someone less of a man.
1: Yeah, or question their masculinity.
3: I think that's very sexualized language. And I just think it, I just feel like we need to raise the bar all around if we can. You know, we wouldn't tolerate that sort of language or that sort of connotation if it was about a female.
1: Interesting point. I'm sure others will have views, Jason, but thanks for getting in touch this morning. Really appreciate it. We'll see what
3: thanks
1: others
3: for your time,
1: think. 1-300-222-702 is the number. Did you have a problem with that language? Or I mean, obviously, it's, you know, sometimes tricky live on air. You don't necessarily always land on the word that you're looking for. Sometimes you end up with something entirely different. John's here just on John Farnham, who you worked with, John. Good morning.
4: Good morning. Yeah, I worked with him on a few music videos.
1: And what was he like to work with?
4: Oh, look, he was brilliant. You know, he's always fun. He's always courteous. And one of the videos, actually, a really great song, "Burn for You." I was the director of photography on that one. That won a Logie, And I remember at the Logie Awards, I was quite chuffed because he'd named the crew by name. So that was terrific because sometimes the crew get overlooked.
1: Are you going to be watching the concert this weekend?
4: Probably not because I've got a lot of family stuff on this weekend, but it sounds like a great show. Actually, some of the clips, I co-directed them with John, and, you know, he was just a brilliant person, really had a lot of time for him.
1: So what did you work, which other clips did you work on?
4: Did the title track for Chain Reaction, plus That's Freedom, the track for That's Freedom, which is a great song. Burn For You, as I just mentioned. There was another one, Please Don't Ask Me. And In Days To Come, there are the two that I co-directed with John. So I think it's about five all up. I've just been writing an article for Substack, so just all that research is just in my mind right now because I did about 50 music videos altogether.
1: Yeah, you've been doing the prep, John. Thank you very much for getting in touch this morning.
5: There'll be a sense of
1: Here's a bit of That's Freedom.

0: That's Freedom. I was asking earlier, what's your other favourite John Farnham song? Not You're the Voice. 1300 222 702 is the number on the text line. Just on the use of the term emasculating, which is what the previous caller was referring to, the discussion earlier in the week around the Prime Minister emasculating Tony Burke, his Home Affairs Minister. Harrison says, I think that's fair. Emasculating seems a bit unfair in the same way it's inappropriate to tell someone to man up. 1300 222 702. Do you read that into the use of this sort of language? 1300 222 702 is the number. It's Free Call Friday. Brenda's here from Kings Langley. Good morning to you.
1: Hi, Hamish. How are you today?
0: I am fantastic, thank you. I'm glad it's Friday, but I'm great. What's your other Farnsie fave?
1: One of my favourites is You'll Never Walk Alone from the musical Carousel. When you walk through a storm, I find it totally inspirational because Farnsie is walking through a storm or has been walking through a storm himself, and it's just phenomenal. It's so amazing with his backing singers of Wendy and Vanetta and John, I think.
0: He's certainly been through a tough time. I think it's going to be incredible this weekend to sort of come together collectively and pay tribute to him. I think an important occasion.
1: Yes, he's an inspiration to the arts and Australian culture.
0: Here he is.

0: 9 news headlines with Tony very soon. That huge concert is happening this weekend in Melbourne, honouring John Farnham. It'll be at the Rod Laver Arena. Sold out, of course. You can watch it here in Sydney at cinemas, though. Huge lineup: Tina Arena, Keith Urban, Jimmy Barnes, Human Nature, Vanessa Amorosi. There'll also be beamed in from overseas Hugh Jackman and Celine Dion. Brett Garsed is Farnsie's longtime guitarist. He'll be performing with the rest of the John Farnham band. I spoke to Brett recently.
1: There'll be a sense of joy about it to see all these people celebrating John's legacy. But there will be a sense of sadness, like all these great, wonderful memories. But luckily, John's here. He's with us, and he's with his grandson and his children and his wife. And so it's not like a past tense sort of thing. So, it's just going to be a night of celebration.
0: That's Brett Garsed there from the John Farnham Band. Kevin from Forestville, what's yours, please?
2: Morning, Hamish. Yeah, quick one. Just take the pressure down from John Farnham.
0: Yeah, and why this one particularly?
2: Yeah, so it's kind of etched in my memory. So when I first migrated here in about 87, I just remember they were playing that in my primary school, and it's just kind of like my first kind of immerse in Aussie culture, so to speak. So that's kind of every time that song kind of gets played, it just kind of brings back those memories.
0: Kevin, I'm interested where you moved from, what it was like arriving here in the 80s.
2: I was originally from Hong Kong, so I came here, in the late 80s, and had a bit of English, but I think everything was quite foreign, so to speak. But I think just having kind of John Farnham and kind of getting into that Aussie culture, I think I just want to have that.
0: Maybe Farnsie's what they mean when they talk about the monoculture, Kevin.
2: Yes, exactly.
0: Hey, thank you very much for calling in and sharing.
2: Thank you.

0: Chris from Cogra is here. Good morning to you, Chris.
1: Good morning, Hamish. One of his earlier songs was One is the Loneliest Number. And I thought that his voice was ideally suited to that song.
0: Okay. I'm going to play a little bit of it. Where does it take you back to when you listen to it?
1: I think, look, I'm really straining my memory, but I think that was one of the first songs he did where he'd sort of broken away from being Johnny and became John and started doing music that I found more interesting than, say, Sadie the Cleaning Lady, which I thought was a little bit kitsch.
0: Yeah, so a grown-up John Farnham track.
1: Yeah, that's it.
0: Chris, have a great day.

0: that is a grown-up John Farnham track. One. I don't think I've heard that one before. We're coming to news headlines very soon. It's Free Call Friday.
1: It's Free Call Friday. 1-300-222-702.
2: Pick up your phone and call me.
0: Yes, you're welcome to chat about whatever you'd like this morning. 1-300-222-702 is the number. We're going to talk politics with Patricia Cavellis very soon. She's standing in for Spizzy on Insiders this week. Plus, we're going to get you ready for the Swans tonight if you are heading to the SCG. It should be 20 degrees at 7:40 tonight, just in case you're planning your outfit. I mean, obviously red and white. But in terms of warmth and layers, Frank is here from Dulwich Hill. What's on your mind this morning, Frank?
3: Hamish, just to compliment your show for a start. Wonderful show, Hamish. Thank you so much.
0: Oh, thank you very much. Always appreciate the feedback, the good and the bad.
3: No, you're a great man. You're a very, very good man. Very, very good. Thank you. And I enjoyed you on the project as well. They need to bring back the project as well, Hamish. Okay?
0: Well, that's beyond my pay grade. Yes. There's a crossing in Dulwich Hill that you want to talk about.
3: Yeah, so I've been living here now for some time, and the corner of Marrickville Road and Seaview Street in Marrickville, or in, sorry, Dulwich Hill, it's actually Anthony Albanese's seat, believe it or not. And I've contacted the offices of the Prime Minister, and I've contacted the local member as well. But I'm getting nowhere. And I thought maybe this morning we could discuss about the safety of the pedestrians on a daily basis for the last month or so now. I've been watching and observing the three adjacent coffee shops there across the road from these crossings. And basically, people don't obey the rules. There's near-death situations in the morning as people are on the pedestrian crossings, and it needs to be addressed as soon as possible.
0: And any feedback from the... When you say the local member, I'm assuming you mean the federal member, the Prime Minister?
3: Yes, it's Anthony's seat, yes. So I'm still waiting for Anthony to respond, and I'm hoping from this phone call Anthony will respond.
0: Okay. And what about the state MP? Do you know who your local state MP
3: is? Joe Halen. State is... Is it Joe Halen, or is it... I'm just trying to remember. I did contact the state member as well.
0: Yeah, that sounds about right. I don't know exactly where you live, but I think Joe Halen is around there.
3: Yeah. So I just get a phone call, or she'll be in touch, or I get the generic, thanks for your email, we'll be in touch, and that's about it.
0: Okay. Well, look, we will follow up for you. We'll see if we can get an answer. Really appreciate the call this morning, Frank.
3: Thanks, Hamish. And keep up the wonderful work, mate. You deserved a pay rise, okay?
0: I'll let the bosses know. Thanks, Frank.
3: Thanks, Hamish.
0: We'll try and get an answer, and we'll grab your details as well, Frank, so that we can follow up. Mars, getting in touch again. He says, Mars, again, Hamish, please play Burn for you, as per his film clip director's call.

0: 1-300-222-702 is the number. Someone's saying, why are we talking about John Farnham? Nothing's happened, has it? No, Alison, it's just a big tribute concert this weekend in Melbourne in his honour at Rod Laver Arena. Huge lineup: Celine Dion, Hugh Jackman, Tina Arena, Jimmy Barnes, Human Nature. And we're just talking about the other favourite track you have of Farnsy, not You're the Voice, because there's been a poll or a ranker released this morning, and there were some surprise nominations in there. So, Alison, who I know is worried, that's what we're doing. We're going to talk politics with Patricia Cavellis in just a moment, and then get you set for the Swans game tonight. Right now, though, let's get the news headlines. Good morning, Tony Matthews.
1: Good morning, Hamish. Prime Minister Anthony Albanese is travelling to the United States today to meet with tech companies and lead Australia's delegation at the United Nations General Assembly meetings. In California, he'll meet with Apple executives to discuss parental controls for children and how to keep kids safe online. In New York, he'll sit down with world leaders to discuss global issues, including climate change, fuel costs, and artificial intelligence. The federal government is considering banning smart glasses in Commonwealth workplaces as part of its suite of reforms to strengthen online safety. Labor has sought advice on whether the glasses, which covertly record people, should be prohibited in Commonwealth buildings. A popular free harbour swimming spot will be upgraded under a new government plan unveiled today. An extra 380 square metres of public open space will be added to the Maranawi Cove near Barangaroo, which first opened to the public in 2023. The upgrades will include new lawn areas, new seating and new changing facilities. And Australian athlete Joanna Wetrix has apologised for continuing a high rocks competition in Beijing after soiling herself. The incident went viral on social media with videos of her continuing the race shared widely. She's now apologised and says she regretted her decision not to have stepped off the track. Sydney's weather: sunny, light winds becoming northwest to northeasterly, 15 to 20 kilometres per hour in the middle of the day, then tending northwest to southwesterly in the evening, a top of 23 degrees on the coast and 28 in the west. The UV index is predicted to reach 6, which is high. The outlook for the weekend: sunny tomorrow, 28 degrees, fine on Sunday and up to 34 degrees in the west. The chance of showers later in the day on Monday and 27. A shower or two on Tuesday and dropping down to 19 degrees and a possible shower on Wednesday, Hamish.
0: I do feel sorry for that young athlete.

0: don't think that's Daggy at all. I mean, that was a smash hit for him when he was Johnny Farnham. That topped the charts. That was cool and fun.
1: I was a little surprised, right, that in this rank that came out this morning of the top Farnham tracks, obviously You're the Voice was number one, but this was number two.
2: Help me if you can, I'm feeling down.
1: It is beautiful. It just slightly surprised me that that came in second.
0: Where did Burn For You come out of interest? Because that was my breakup song in my 20s.
1: Oh, I'll need to get it for you. Hang on a second. The producer's frantically typing.
0: Oh, no, I've thrown you into it.
1: Have we got an answer on that?
0: You were playing that before the news headlines and that just took me back.
1: Yeah. For me, it would be up there, I reckon, Burn For You. But I also like That's Freedom. So it came in at number four. There you go, Tony.
0: Oh, okay. Number four. It was a very popular song. And what about Sadie?
1: That was well down. It will not surprise you to learn, Tony.
0: Oh, look, I'm a big dag at heart too.
1: Thanks, Tony. Sadie came in at number 18. I don't know about Burn For You as the breakup song. What about That's Freedom? Isn't that what you play? You know, That's Freedom. It is 24 minutes to 10 on 7.02 Mornings. Let's talk politics.
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5: 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Come to Penrith.
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4: I certainly hope you get the minister on your show, Hamish.
7: I'm fronting up on your show. I am answering people's questions.
8: I'm not easily intimidated.
9: Yeah, of course I'm paying home, mate. Unless you want to pick up the bill for me.
10: You know what, Hamish? I haven't had a day off all year.
1: Patricia Cavellis is hosting Insiders this weekend. Good morning to you, PK.
11: Good morning.
1: Have you got a other Farnsy favourite track?
11: Oh, Burn For You. I was listening to your exchange there. Is actually my favourite one. Yeah.
1: Is it?
11: Other than the voice, obviously, hello.
1: It's a bit heartbreaky, isn't it?
11: Yeah, that's why I like it.
1: You like to sort of sit in...
11: I like to marinate in feelings. Mm-hmm. I do. What is life if you're not marinating in lots of feelings all the time?
1: Becoming a political journalist totally makes sense, Patricia Cavellis.
11: Well, there's a lot of feelings in the parliament, let me tell you.
1: Yeah, okay, so let's talk about migration. The big postponed announcement came from the Home Affairs Minister, Tony Burke. He announced a tightening of visa rules for international students and backpackers, increasing efforts to remove overstayers, obviously seeking greater control over migration, but obviously the figure that they're going for is still the same figure. This is what Tony Burke had to say at the press club.
12: We need immigration. We just need to make sure that it is targeted for the needs of Australia in numbers and across the different categories that work for our economy.
1: What's your observation, PK? I know on the news Jane Norman said last night the speech was full of paradoxes. On the one hand saying we're sticking with our number, but we are changing the way we're getting there.
11: Yeah, there is a paradox in that. I think I agree with that thesis. Look, this was Project Neutralise Migration. That's all it is. This wasn't an attempt by the government to try and win the immigration debate. Labor knows that on issues of immigration, if you are a voter, and you've got probably some listening right now in this category, who are very upset that migration is perceived to be at a high level, I don't think Tony Burke's speech yesterday or this plan will satisfy you. What it is about is sending a message to wavering or disaffected Labor voters that might be dancing with other parties, mainly One Nation, let's be honest, but other parties, that Labor will take seriously clamping down on the excesses of migration while at the same time not risking the economy. And I think that part of the message out of Tony Burke's speech to me was the most potent and potentially politically successful if Labor, and it's a big if, is able to sell it well. And that's the question of we're doing this in a way that won't crash the economy. I think that's a compelling line because while Australians might be concerned about immigration, and that's coming in, up in surveys as we know, they're also kind of freaked out about the idea of not being able to have an economy that's running smoothly. And if Labor can articulate, if that the One Nation alternative plan, it's the only alternative plan right now because the coalition hasn't announced theirs, but that the One Nation plan will crash the economy, which is the claim, I think that's a pretty compelling argument too. So I think Tony Burke's aim was just to give an

0: answer to the ideas around immigration being a problem, not you know, satisfy those who are voters that think this is the most important issue. This will not deliver that for them.
1: It was interesting yesterday afternoon reading the text of the speech, though, the 225,000 figure that Tony Burke was talking about. I thought, hang on a second, isn't that the same number that we were talking to the PM about in the days after the budget?
2: It is going down, Hamish. It's going down from 295,000 to next year 245,000 and the year after 225,000. And we have a range of measures in place to make sure that will occur.
1: So that was back on the 14th of May. For all this drama and delay, it's still the same number.
0: Yeah, I know. And it's a excellent observation. Now, again, in terms of the detail here, let's be fair. Because we have such a demand-driven immigration system, Labor can have a target, or any party, any government can have a target and consistently overshoot it because it's demand-driven, that it's not capped-based, so much of it, right? And so, yeah, the Prime Minister talked to you about the 225,000, but he couldn't deliver it, right? Clearly, it kept being much bigger than what they wanted it to be. And so even though it sounds kind of odd, and I know why it sounds odd, because it is odd to just announce the same number, the fact that they haven't been able to get to that number under the current settings is the answer. So they do need to make changes to be able to deliver on that number. The big question, though, which I still think is a big question mark around it, even if the minister says he believes that this will now achieve it, is why does the government claim they need legislation as well that they can't get the coalition support for, at the same time as saying with these changes to regulation, backpackers, foreign students bringing friends, family, whatever, partners, why do they think they can get to 225,000 with these settings? Why even mention legislation then? Because they've also told us that they don't think we should get lower than 225,000 because it will crash the economy. So that's a little bit of a contradictory argument that I think they really need to work on. One other thing I think worth saying is yesterday was the first time that Labor, through, of course, Tony Burke, the Home Affairs Minister, mentioned housing as one of the motivators for the policy change. That has been the rhetoric of One Nation and the Coalition, and I thought it was really interesting that he would link them when Labor has been seeking to avoid that up until this point.
1: On the Coalition piece of that puzzle, and obviously they're the ones that are explicitly linking it to the construction of new homes, they're finalising their target figures, we think, somewhere between 150,000 and 170,000. Not that Angus Taylor is necessarily listening to Malcolm Turnbull for advice, but he spoke to us this morning and had this advice after listening to Tony Burke's speech.
3: It seems to me like a sensible set of measures. I mean, frankly, just saying this in a crude political sense, I think the coalition would be better off getting together with the government, agreeing on a reforms to migration, and doing so practically. And then having a united front against Hanson.
1: Yeah, listening to AM this morning, PK, it sounded like there's maybe some divergent views within the coalition about whether to negotiate with the government on this.
0: There is absolutely divergent views. I've heard them directly into my ears, off the record, from coalition members. Some believe, so all of them agree that they should go lower than Labor and make that case. There's generally agreement on that principle. The divergent part is how to arrive there. So there is a group, and I'm just not going to name people, but who think they could provide support to Labor for legislation and look more constructive. And at the same time, which is, you know, you can walk and chew gum, say, Labor's plan isn't good enough, but we care enough about you Australians who are concerned about this to try and do something that shifts the needle on this because we want to be constructive. That is a useful kind of political proposition. But then the more dominant side, and clearly that's the road they're currently taking, believes any negotiation with the government, that framing right there from Malcolm Turnbull is something they absolutely reject, is firstly diabolical among right-wing voters who have been moving to One Nation, that they'll think, oh, God, the two big parties getting in bed together, only One Nation can be trusted. That's their fear. And that they need to look viciously and politically fiercely opposed to Labor's plans

0: so they can look more muscular on immigration. Now, that's the view that's currently, I think, winning in many ways. It's clearly, you know, let's be honest about who Malcolm Turnbull is. He was a moderate Liberal Prime Minister who has grievance with the right. He does not agree with their broad ideas. He's also a very pro-business kind of guy, so I don't think he's a sort of chuck everyone out of the country kind of guy. And so it makes sense to me that he would think that. That is not the dominant view in the Liberal Party, though.
1: Can I ask what the political discussion is that you're hearing around opposition to what the government's announced? Because it seems to me that the three big sectors that have come out and vocalised concern already are the tourism sector, the education sector, and the agriculture sector, right? Mm. And all of these three sectors have a very big interest in regional Australia. And yet it seems that much of the migration debate is being driven by polling numbers in regional Australia, where migration is a very powerful issue. Is that being noticed? Is that being discussed?
0: Not enough, because you've just nailed it. There is an inherent contradiction, isn't there, that the regions are the ones, look at the farming community at the moment, the NFF yesterday warning that food prices are going to go up as a result of the backpacker changes. I mean, food prices, I don't know. I like food. That kind of freaked me out. I mean, I'm not saying they're necessarily right, but that's a big deal.
1: But they're coming out opposing the government's figure. Have the Farmers Federation been out opposing the figure that One Nation is talking about? Presumably that figure would be even more damaging to the agriculture sector.
0: But it depends how you see it, because I can't fact check whether they critiqued One Nation's policy. I'm not sure off the top of my head. However, other business groups, including ACCI, have been very strong, I think, in criticising One Nation's policies on immigration, saying it'll be too low and hurt the economy. Like, they warned, for instance, this week, the business community that it would be a COVID-like shock. So I do think they've been out there arguing. I just don't think anyone really listens to business leaders. That's another conversation, another column, Hamish. But I do think business has been trying to make that case. They're just not winning it, right? They're just not, I don't know, there's a distrust around business. So maybe they're not the best arguers at this point, right? Because there's a kind of anti-establishment feeling in the community. Your point, though, that in regional communities, some of this anti-immigration sentiment is coming up at the same time as the regional communities needing workers is true. And I think the sort of elephant in the room that was definitely not part of Labor's plan yesterday, but I think is a big part of the discussion that we're not being honest about, is that some of the immigration debate has been fueled by race. I mean, it's true. If you look at the movement on the ground, I'm talking about some of those more extreme rallies, they've been about who we're bringing in. Now, in the political class, Labor and Liberal, they've tried to avoid that. But if you look at some of the sentiment, I don't know if it's just about workers. I think it's about the composition of the country. And that's been a very underlying sort of part of this discussion. I think it's right that the mainstream parties distance themselves from that, because we've had a non-discriminatory immigration policy for a long time, and it should remain that way because it's the right thing to do and it's wrong to be a racist. But I think that some of the things that motivate people around some of this is the idea that the country's changing too fast and these underlying concerns are bubbling away. So my analysis is that it's a much deeper thing than numbers. The government just wants to talk numbers, and they're right to, right? Because they're like, we're not going to talk, you know, we're not talking about the who, we're talking about the kind of how many people and the volume that we can cope with infrastructure-wise. But I think we're very naive if we pretend that there isn't a part of this immigration debate that isn't motivated by the kind of country we are. And I think that's been a big theme for a long time. Even if it's not officially in the policies, it's what drives some of it. Not all of it. I'm not making that claim, but some of it.
1: It's the background music. Patricia, who's on Insiders this week?
0: So Insiders is a double act. So I'll be speaking to my panellists this week. But David Spears is overseas with the Prime Minister, and he'll be interviewing the Prime Minister. So it's actually going to be quite a blockbuster show. Prime Minister, David starting off from the US, and then I'll be speaking to the panel about this issue, migration, AI, anything else that sort of takes our fancy.
1: PK, have a great show. Thank you very much.
0: Thank you.
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3: Mornings with Hamish McDonald.

0: 1300 222 702 is the number. I've been getting your suggestions for the other Farnsie song you really like. You're welcome to continue that conversation this morning. Julie's just been in touch from Newcastle. If you were listening to the program earlier in the week, we interviewed the national living treasure that is Noni Hazelhurst about the production that she was performing in this week here in Parramatta. And Julie, you went to see it.
1: Good morning, Hamish. How are you this morning?
0: I'm so well, thank you very much. How was the show?
1: Unbelievable is only one word that could describe it. I saw Noni a couple of years ago at the Belvoir, and she did Mother, another monologue, which was just amazing. The professionalism that she showed when a lady arrived late and then decided to open her ice cream and crackled and crackled and crackled, and Noni kept going. And then a very poignant part of the play, another phone rang, and she just stopped and made that part of the play, which was just incredible. But her ability to be able to portray somebody else, you know, the people in the bar, the old lady that constantly came in and played cards, all of that sort of thing. It wasn't just her on stage. It was a myriad of people that came into the Lark, and she nailed it, absolutely nailed it. It was fantastic, yeah.
0: It's interesting that you mentioned the phone going off, because that's precisely what we spoke to her about, what she does when that happens.
1: I was just sitting in my seat trying not to jump up and say, turn off your phone when you've already been told five times. But she just paused. But the phone rang, I will tell you, five times, and I just thought, oh, my goodness, please find your phone in your handbag or your pocket. But she just paused. And I know she paused because she couldn't go on, but it also made out that she was so professional that she could make that rude interruption part of the play. I found that I can't even describe how wonderful she was. It was fantastic, absolutely fantastic. And so, yes, today we celebrate Johnny Farnham, but I want to shout out to Noni as well, because I think she just always, twice now I've seen her in a play with just her on stage, and twice she has done an extremely amazing job.
0: And thank goodness you didn't jump up, Julie.
1: No. And Hamish, can I just quickly say something? A couple of weeks ago, and I don't remember what segment it was, but people were ringing up about being old and talking about ailments and things like that. Our group of ladies have what we call the organ recital. So you have 1 minute if you need an organ recital. If you don't have an organ recital to talk about, perfectly fine, but you only have a minute to talk on your organ recital. So if other old people out there would like to adopt our 1 minute organ recital, please go for it.
0: And do you get a soundtrack, a sort of sad, dreary dirge?
1: No. You're allowed to laugh at people's organ recitals, but you only get 1 minute, and then the conversation has to elevate beyond the organ recital.
0: I absolutely love it, Julie. Thank you very much.
1: And thank you for your program. I listen to you all the time. I've always wanted to ring. My hands are shaking. But thank you for accepting me onto the program today.
0: Oh, it's an absolute pleasure. Don't be a stranger, Julie. Call anytime.
1: Thank you. Thank you. Have a wonderful day. Thank you very much.
0: 1300 222 702 is the number. Sport is next. But Jeanette got in touch. Hamish, could you please include in this discussion about John Farnham, Mitch Tambo's version of The Voice?

0: That is Mitch Tambo and John Farnham. Mitch performing You're the Voice in Language. It is an absolute cracker. It's 5 minutes to ten.
1: Ollie into the open, called for a winner.
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0: And Pekuel Frimpong is here. G'day, my friend.
8: Hello, Hamish.
0: Let's start with the AFL tonight. Sydney taking on Freo for a spot. I kind of can't believe we're here and talking about this for a spot in the grand final.
8: You and me both. I'm honestly, I didn't realise how quickly the season had gone and we're finally here. And the Swans up against the Dockers tonight at the SCG. And for the Swans, obviously, they had a great win over Brisbane to get themselves into this preliminary final. And then the Dockers, they had to do it the hard way despite finishing minor premiers. Absolutely played poorly against the Hawks. But then they kind of recovered last week in that really thrilling win over Geelong. But up against this Swans side who obviously with the way the past month or so has been for the club and the spot that they have found themselves in. A lot of people didn't expect them to be playing to maybe get into this preliminary final, but they certainly seem to be a motivated group with the players that are still available for them. But up against this Dockers team, who did win the last meeting back in round 18, 111-73. So which Swans team shows up and can the Dockers continue the form that they had to get them across the line against Geelong last week?
0: Here's Dean Cox at yesterday's press conference.
9: We understand Fremantle's defence and how strong they are in that aspect of the ground, and it's on all our players, certainly in our front half, to try and nullify and kick a score that we need. And you know, obviously with Justin, he's had a lot of work put in throughout this period of time, and it's a matter of now backing him in.
0: You mentioned the previous result when they played, but Freo hasn't played at the SCG this year. Do you think that will make a difference tonight?
8: I think it will make a difference because the SCG, you know, in terms of its shape, it's quite different. It's different to where they play in Perth. And I have to say, I think that's my concern for Freo heading into these finals because they have been excellent at home. But the fact that they lost that game against the Hawks, meaning they're having to play the SCG, I think it is going to prove to be a really difficult test. And if they're able to get past this test playing at the MCG on grand final day, I think they have set themselves a really almighty difficult task.
0: Let's talk NRL. Roosters v Sharks. What's your... Toby Rudolph didn't turn up for his interview with Craig on breakfast this morning. What does that tell us? Is that important?
8: Look, maybe the alarm didn't go off. I'm not quite sure what happened there. That's disappointing. But I'm really looking forward to this game. These two teams have got a mini kind of rivalry. It's been tense. Obviously, they played in the finals last year and the Sharks getting the win 20-10 in that game. But this year when they've played, it's been the Roosters who got on top. And the battle on the park between Mark Ngong and Tsawase and Renato Melisao has been really, really explosive. And I expect it's going to get tense. I expect the game is going to be stopped at some point. Somebody's going to be pushing and shoving, but these are two teams that are quite prolific in their attack. Obviously, Roosters a little bit disappointing in that performance against the Panthers last week to get here. So can they bounce back up against this Sharks team who did well to beat the Cowboys at home? So I think this is going to be a high-scoring, tense match, but I certainly expect fireworks as well.
0: Okay, so the Knights heading across the ditch today. They play the Warriors on Sunday. Surely, I mean, the Warriors obviously would be the favourite here, right?
8: They should be the favourites, and I felt like they were the favourites against the Dolphins playing at home, but it's going to be even a little bit different this game with the Knights. Obviously, they're going to be playing it at Eden Park this game, so hallowed turf, and it does well for the All Blacks. Will it prove to be a good sight for the Wars? I'm not quite sure. I hope so. It's a sold-out crowd, so it's certainly going to be lively. It's going to be a hostile environment for the Knights, but I think I ultimately agree with you, Hamish, that the Wars should be the favourites heading into this game, but they've already lost once at home in this final series. Can it happen again? They might be out straight sets.
0: Thank you very much. We'll talk to you next week. It's going to be quite a weekend. And yes, 20 degrees at the SCG tonight at 7:40 p.m. If you are heading along, dress accordingly. It's going to be a stunning evening. It's news time. It's 10 o'clock.
10: It's 10 o'clock. Good morning.